There's no obstacle in our life too big for God to take care of. We just have to put our faith in Him. Lord, we thank You for Your Godhood, for Your fatherhood. Everything You've ever done for us, Lord, every blessing, every miracle. You're perfect in all of Your ways, Lord.

Hallelujah. How many of you grateful you are loved by the King tonight? Hallelujah. Amen, amen. You may be seated for a moment. We welcome you tonight to this Wednesday night service where we are grateful and thankful for all that the Lord has done. We are also grateful and thankful for Mr. William Carrier. If you don't know who that is, that's the man who invented the air conditioner. So I'm grateful and thankful for him tonight. He's long gone, but thankful for his invention. Have a few announcements. August Bible-thon is Monday, August 3rd. We are trying to finish out El Salvador and get into the Republic of Congo, and then the Democratic Republic of Congo, and then have several countries after that in Africa. We need phone volunteers for all the Bible-thon shifts. To volunteer, call 225-768-3103. August 9th, Sunday, August 9th, in the a.m. and p.m. service, we will have a guest minister, Evangelist Jason Stidham. Jason, wave at us, if you will. Jason's here this week with our board for Jimmy Swaggart Bible College. Dr. Gabe will talk about that more in a moment. Young married couples, ages 25 to 50, August 22nd, Saturday, August 22nd, we'll be going back to Topgolf. If you are interested in doing that, please see me after service. I'll be over at the Pastoral Care Station. I'm only able to get five bays for six people apiece, so we have to cap it off at 30 people, so that's 15 couples. So get with me after service. We'd love for you to be a part of that. Child care is going to be provided here on site, so come on out, have fun. Crossfire Night at FWC, that's Sunday, August 23rd, during the 6 p.m. service, and we're looking forward to that every time Crossfire is able to be here and minister to us. How many of you really enjoyed IYC and IKC this past week? Just amazing, amazing conference. If our ushers will make ready tonight, we're going to receive the Lord's tithe in your offering, if you'll stand with us. Amen. We're going to continue in an attitude of worship, giving to the Lord. Father, we love you tonight. We're so grateful and thankful, Lord, that you have loved us. We thank you, Lord, that you sent your Son to die for us. Lord, I pray tonight for every gift and every giver, those that are watching by television, Lord, I pray you bless them in every area of their life, Lord, as we're faithful to give back that portion that belongs to you. In Jesus' name, amen.

it a hand clap of praise tonight. We've got a new song to sing. Thank you, singers. Thank you, musicians. As Dr. Watts said just a moment ago, we're so glad to have some of our board over at Jimmy Swaggart Bible College in attendance tonight. I want to recognize them here. Of course, y'all know evangelist Jason Stidham. Stand, Jason. Stay standing. Next to him is the one and the only Dr. Sean Durham, who is now currently teaching at Auburn University. And of course, he was one of my teachers when I was in high school. And of course, the Lord's using him mightily there in the university. He's trying to get Auburn saved. That's what he's trying to do. And then we have Shane Glotz, who is also on our board. He is my best friend, and I've known him all my life. And so y'all give it up for our board at Jimmy Swaggart Bible College. As Dr. Watts mentioned, we are in the middle of our site visit from Trax. They are here. They've been with us. They got in yesterday. We had dinner with them last night, and we had meetings all day today. We started at 9 and ended after 5, and it was a gauntlet today. But I'm very pleased with the outcome of what's been happening today. They'll be back with us, of course, tomorrow morning, and I'm not sure how long they'll stay. They may leave at lunchtime. They may have to leave a little later. I'm not sure. It just all depends on what they have to do. So they'll be working tonight, working on their reports, and then they will be meeting with me sometime in the morning for our exit interview. So y'all be praying we have good news tomorrow. Can y'all do that? No. Hold on for a second. I don't need a tepid kind of like, yeah, maybe. I need y'all to pray we've got some good news tomorrow. Amen? And what good news is that? We're working towards accreditation. And if we're able to earn that, this will be the first time in the history of the college. It's, I think, 43 years, I believe, 42 years, it's history, that we would have been accredited. And so I'm excited about this process. It has been 8 long years since we started. And when we started this process, I was told that on average, for a college to go from nothing to full accreditation takes about a decade. And we're knocking on that door. It has been a trial. It has been a lot of work, a lot of frustration, a lot of patience. But God has been faithful, and God is still working. And even when we're seeing a lot of Bible colleges across this country shut down, I'm glad that ours is just getting started. Ours is just getting started. So be praying tomorrow that we would have good news regarding the college. And I'm excited about this. Tonight, of course, y'all know Dad is not here, so I am not going to go into 1 John, 2 John, 3 John. I'm going to do something. We've covered it before, but I want to do it in a little different slant. And so I want y'all to turn with me to the 23rd Psalm. I'm going to do my best to get through this entire psalm tonight. So I've got about, I wish that clock up there had a timer and a countdown. So instead of going up, it would go down. So at least I'd know how many minutes I have. And if I can get it done in about 35 minutes or so, we'll be happy. Let's read beginning in verse 1. The Lord is my shepherd. I shall not want. He makes me to lie down in green pastures. He leads me beside the still waters. He restores my soul. He leads me in the paths of righteousness for his name's sake. Yea, though I walk through the valley of the shadow of death, I will fear no evil. For you

You are with me. Your rod and your staff, they comfort me. You prepare a table before me in the presence of mine enemies. You anoint my head with oil. My cup runs over. Surely goodness and mercy shall follow me all the days of my life, and I will dwell in the house of the Lord forever. Tonight, I simply want to take a look at the characteristics of God that are found in this 23rd Psalm. And the subject that I would like to present to you tonight is simply titled, The Shepherd Revealed. The Shepherd Revealed. Let's pray. Heavenly Father, we thank you for this opportunity to minister your word. We ask for your anointing, your blessing. We need your anointing to teach your word. Anoint our ears to hear what you would have us to say. We ask it all in Jesus' name. Amen. All of you know this psalm. It's probably the most recognizable and most beloved psalm, if not passage, in all of Scripture. As y'all know, it's quoted often at funerals. It's read often in hospitals. And I think most children in church memorize the 23rd Psalm. But many of us have never stopped to ask one simple question. Who is this shepherd that David is describing? David doesn't simply describe what God does, but he reveals who he is. Throughout the Old Testament, God progressively reveals himself through his covenant names. And every single name revealed another dimension of his character. And when David wrote this psalm, he wasn't inventing a new picture of God, but he was reflecting upon the God he had come to know through personal experience. And for the next few moments, I just want us to walk through this psalm, and I pray that we're going to discover that David points us to eight beautiful truths and eight beautiful characteristics about our shepherd. I want them to put verse 1 on the screen once again. And I want us to begin with that very first phrase, the Lord is my shepherd. The name there is Jehovah Raha, the Lord my shepherd. And this is the only place in Scripture where Jehovah is directly called my shepherd. We find in Scripture that he's referred to as the shepherd, the good shepherd. But here in this passage is the only passage in Scripture where Jehovah is personalized. He is my shepherd. He's not just a shepherd or a good shepherd. He is my shepherd. And David knew what shepherding was all about. Because when David presented this term, he understood there's four things about a shepherd and what a shepherd does. First of all, it protects. A shepherd constantly watches over his sheep, defending them from predators and danger. And just as the Lord faithfully protects his people from both seen and unseen spiritual threats, we see also regarding a shepherd, guidance. A shepherd leads his sheep to safe paths, good pasture, and clean water. Why? Because sheep cannot successfully find their way on their own. Over and over we see, and we've heard it any number of times, that sheep are not exactly the brightest animals in God's kingdom. How many of you have ever heard that before? How many of you have ever heard the fact that we are likened to sheep? Thank God we have a shepherd. And thank God he leads us to safe paths, good pasture, and clean water. Just as God lovingly directs our lives through his word and his spirit. Number 3, provision. A shepherd accepts full responsibility for meeting every legitimate need of the flock, ensuring they have food, water, shelter, and care. Just as God faithfully supplies everything his children will truly need.

And number four, patience. A shepherd does not abandon weak, stubborn, or wandering sheep, but patiently works to bring them back, which reflects God's long-suffering mercy towards us despite our failures and inconsistencies. Aren't you glad tonight that even though we may roam off on our own, that God won't give up on us? That even though that we may go out on our own and turn our backs toward God and thinking that this way is going to be better, that God just doesn't sit back and say, "You're on your own, son." But he follows after us, and he will come after. He will leave the 99 just to find the one. And how many times has he found us? How many times have we wandered off, and he was right there to bring us right back? A shepherd protects the sheep because he loves them. He guides them because they cannot lead themselves. Provides for them because they cannot sustain themselves. Patiently restores them when they wander off. And ultimately sacrifices himself because their lives are more important to him than his own safety. Jesus fulfills every one of those responsibilities perfectly, making David's words, "The Lord is my shepherd," far more than just a poetic image. It's a declaration of complete trust in the character of God. Now, I know we dealt with this a couple of years ago whenever I dealt with this particular passage, but notice what David says, "The Lord is my shepherd." He's not merely Israel's shepherd. He's not everyone's shepherd, but this is a personal relationship. The only way that anyone can truly say that God is my shepherd is that you have to have a relationship with him. The only way that any of us can say that God is my shepherd is accepting his sacrifice, Jesus Christ. If you haven't yet accepted Jesus Christ, then you cannot say that he is my shepherd. Come on, I need to hear you. I know it's Wednesday night. I know some of you just got off of work, but this is church. This ain't Sunday school. I want to hear you.

You see, Christianity is personal. Faith is not merely about belonging to a religious community, but it's having a personal relationship with the living God. John 10 will tell us, and I'm just paraphrasing this, as Jesus would say, he calls his own sheep by name. And he goes on to say, I know my sheep. I know my sheep, and I am known by my own. Thank God he knows me. And thank God I know him. The shepherd doesn't simply care for a crowd, but he knows every sheep personally. And he invites each one into a relationship marked by trust, guidance, and fellowship. And we need to ask ourselves, and I know all of us in here can answer this question in the positive, but we need to ask ourselves, is Jesus merely a man, or is he my Savior and my shepherd? I know all of you can answer that question positively. Let's move on. Verse number one. Once again, keep verse number one on the screen. The Lord is my shepherd. The next phrase says, I shall not want. The characteristic here is Jehovah Jireh. God will provide. Think about that, church. Notice the order. Because the Lord is my shepherd, I lack nothing. David isn't saying believers never have problems, because we do. But he is saying that my shepherd never fails because he provides everything that I will ever be in need of. God's provision is often strength. He provides the strength to endure what we cannot overcome in our own ability, enabling us to remain faithful even in life's greatest trials. He provides wisdom to make decisions that honor him, allowing us to see life from his perspective rather than our own limited understanding. He provides grace, not only that forgives our failures, but also empowers us to live the life that he has called us to live. And he provides peace that steadies the heart in the midst of uncertainty, reminding us that his presence is greater than our circumstances. Now listen. When we hear the word and the term provision, our minds almost automatically go towards what? I heard it. Somebody say it. Money. Anytime we talk about provision, our minds 99% of the time always gravitate to finances. And he does do that. But that's not God's greatest provision. Because God's greatest provision is often not material, it's spiritual. The greatest provision that he will ever provide for us is not money. It's not popularity. It's not a platform. It's not a huge audience. It's not being applauded by the world. But oftentimes, it's always spiritual. The greatest spiritual blessing that you and I could ever have is salvation. That's the greatest spiritual blessing that we will ever embark on, is understanding what salvation is. Another one is the baptism with the Holy Spirit, with the evidence of speaking with other tongues. Another one is a revelation of who Jesus is and a revelation of what he's done. That's some of the greatest blessings that God can provide for his children. Hallelujah. Glory to God. So sometimes we just have to get our minds off of the finances, and we need to put our trust in the shepherd who knows exactly what we need, when we need it, and how we need it. Amen? Go ahead, give the Lord a hand clap of praise. Before he changes our circumstances, he gives us the strength to endure them, the wisdom to navigate, the grace to grow through them, and the peace to rest in him while we walk through them. And how many of you know the greatest provision that God ever gave was his son? That was the greatest provision that he ever gave to us, is his son, Jesus Christ, who laid down his life so that we might find ours. That's the greatest blessing and the greatest provision that has ever been.

provided. Verse number two, I want them to put verse number two on the screen. David would write, he makes me to lie down in green pastures. He leads me beside the still waters. The characteristic here, the third characteristic, is Jehovah Shalom, the Lord, our peace. You see, sheep don't lie down if they're afraid. They only rest when they trust their shepherd. Many believers know salvation, but unfortunately, many of them do not understand the rest that Christ has provided for us. Many believers have experienced the miracle of salvation, yet they continue to live under the weight of anxiety, fear, and constant striving instead of enjoying the rest and the peace that Christ has purchased for us. They know what it means to be saved from sin, but they have not learned to rest in the shepherd's daily care, trusting him with every burden, every uncertainty, and every need. You see, salvation brings us into God's family, and thank God for that. But learning to rest is part of growing in our relationship with the shepherd. For God never intended for his children to carry what he has already promised to bear. Jesus said in Matthew chapter 11, come unto me, all you that labor and heavy laden, and I will what? Give you rest. What a statement. I will give you rest. Peace is not found, and rest is not found in our circumstances. It's found in our shepherd. And thank God it is found in our shepherd. Verse number three, I'm trying to get through this as quickly as possible. The scripture says he restores my soul. The next characteristic that I want to deal with is Jehovah Rapha, the Lord who heals. You see, David doesn't simply say God forgives, but he restores. That's a difference. God restores weary hearts by renewing our spiritual strength when the burden of life have left us emotionally and physically exhausted. Let me ask you a question. How many of you have ever been there? Where life has left you physically, mentally, spiritually exhausted. Guess what? God can restore your soul. He can restore your soul. He can restore broken spirits by lifting those who have been crushed by grief, disappointment, failure, or loss, reminding them that their hope is still found in him. Once again, how many of us have ever battled broken spirits? How many of us have ever battled failure? What about disappointments? What about grief? What about heartache? What about loss? We've all been there. We've all experienced that. And yet God, he is telling us we don't have to stay there. Many times in this life, we're going to find ourselves experiencing one of these things, a broken spirit specifically. And yet so many of us, we make our residence right there. That becomes our identity. It becomes who we are. We carry that broken spirit like a badge. And we wear it around. And this is, we tell everybody just how bad we are, even though that we are sons and daughters of God. And God's trying to tell us, you may be experiencing a broken spirit, but you don't have to stay there. That's not your identity. That's not who you are. You need to understand who you are and whose you are. You need to understand that you're a child of God. And God is not, he didn't die on the cross. Jesus Christ did not give up his life and lay down his life so that you can live with a broken spirit. Well, come on, church. He didn't go through all of that so that we can continue to wear our brokenness like a badge.

minds. God restores wounded minds by replacing fear, guilt, bitterness, and destructive thinking with truth, peace, and the hope of His Word. I can tell you right now, I've been around a lot of people who have wounded minds, fear, plagued by guilt, bitterness and unforgiveness, destructive thinking. One of the ministers said it, I don't know, just a few days ago, stinking thinking. Too many Christians have stinking thinking. Everything is negative. Everything is negative. Do you think God looks at you negatively? So why are you looking at yourself negatively? Why are you looking at everything else negatively? God doesn't want you to stay there. He wants to restore you from that. If you're discouraged, He wants to restore discouraged believers by reminding them of His unfailing promises, rekindling their faith, and giving them the courage to keep following after Him. You see, notice that David didn't say that the shepherd merely repairs your soul, but he restores it. Our God, thank God, He is in the restoration business. And He delights in taking what sin, suffering, and failure and the hardships of life have broken and making it whole once again, not for our glory, but for His. God can take something awful and turn it into something beautiful. If you don't believe me, look at your own life. How God can take something so destructive and restore it and turn it around. Not for our glory, but for His. So that everyone looking at you will say, that's not you, that's God. That's not you, that's God. Only God can do something like that. Only God can bring forth deliverance like that. Only God can restore like that. Only God can do that. My Lord, you're a walking testimony. Because only God can do for you what needs to be done. Sometimes life drains us. God restores. Sin wounds us. God restores. Unfortunately, people hurt us. Excuse me. But God restores. Verse number 3, continue with verse number 3 on the screen. He leads me in the path of righteousness for His name's sake. The characteristic here is Jehovah Tsidkenu, the Lord, our righteousness. Notice He doesn't merely point towards righteousness, but He leads us into righteousness. You see, the Christian life is not merely avoiding sin. How many of you have ever thought about that before? Christianity is not about avoiding sin. So many of us have that mindset. But Christianity is not doing that. It's not avoiding sin. It's following Christ. Because when you follow Christ, you're automatically going to avoid sin. When your faith is anchored in who Jesus is and what He's done, you don't have to walk the line and teetering the line of what's right and what's wrong. You know it. You know it. It's not merely a list of sins to avoid. It is a daily decision to follow Jesus Christ wherever He leads. As we pursue Christ, our love for Him begins to replace our love for sin. And obedience becomes the natural fruit of a transformed heart rather than a burdensome obligation. Some Christians like to think how close that they can get to sin without crossing the line. Instead of living like that, because eventually if you sit there and try to measure yourself by how close to sin you can get without crossing the line, eventually you are going to cross the line. If you're teetering right there on it, eventually you're going to get knocked over. If you're on the fence, you're going to get knocked over. God is not wanting you to live your life so close to sin without committing it.
He wants you to walk so far away from it, which means the

closer you are to him, the further away from sin you get. And you see, this is the great thing about being a disciple and being a follower of Jesus. You can get as close as you want to. He's not standing right there and say, look, you can only go this far and that's it. You can't come up. You see, there's a lot of preachers. Lord, help me for saying this. But there are a lot of preachers that you can't get too close to them. You can't get too close to them because, oh, no, you can't ruin my anointing. If they're like that, thank God God is not like that. Thank God our shepherd is not like that. Thank God our shepherd says, if you want to get as close as you can and lay your head on my chest, go to it, because I'll be right here. I'm right here for you. You don't have to sit there and teeter on this line. Get as far away from it by following and trusting in the shepherd. So we need to make that decision. Am I a disciple of Christ, or am I trying to live my Christian life so close to the border without committing the act? Don't ever live like that, because eventually you're going to fall over. As we pursue our Christian life, we've got to ask ourselves the question, how close can we get to him? And the answer is as close as you want. As close as you want. He's not one of these deities that his hands are so far out, they're saying, no, you can't get any closer. Thank God the barrier was broken. The wall of partition was broken down. And you can get as close to him as you desire. Next verse, verse number 4, please. Yea, though I walk through the valley of the shadow of death, I will fear no evil. For you are with me, your rod and your staff, they comfort me. The next characteristic is Jehovah Shammah. The Lord is there. I want you to look at something very beautiful here tonight. Before you get to verse number 4, verses 1, 2, and 3, David is talking about the shepherd. He constantly refers to the shepherd, the Lord, and he. But when you get to verse number 4, he changes it, because he's now talking to God. For you are with me. It is often in the valleys of life that our faith becomes more personal. Trials have a way of moving God from being the subject of our conversation to the one with whom we are having the conversation with. How many of you look back in your own life before you've gone through a trial? God was just, he was just there. It was something that you maybe thought about or maybe talked about. But the moment that you begin to go through that trial and that tribulation, everything changed, because now you're talking to the one who is called the Great Shepherd. It changes. When life is easy, we may be content to know facts about God. But when we walk through the valley, we discover the comfort, the strength, and the intimacy that comes from speaking directly to the shepherd, who has promised us that he will be with us. We have the assurance to know that in your darkest times, in those moments and those valleys of despair, when you don't know where to go and where to turn, that you can say that God is there with me. He may not feel like it at times. Believe me, I've been there. He may not always feel like he's right there. And sometimes God may feel like he's a million miles away. But we have the assurance to know, and through his word, that he will never leave us and he will never forsake us. That no matter what we go through, he will be right there with us every step of the way. Thank God for that.
How many of you are thankful that you know that you serve a God who is right there with you? He is right there with us. Jehovah Shammah, the Lord is there. Mountaintops often teach us about God. But it's the valleys that teach us to cling to Him. It's those valleys that we will go through that teaches us to cling to our shepherd, to hold on to that nail-scarred hand. And it's in the valley that our theology becomes testimony, that our doctrine becomes experience. And we discover that His presence is just not a promise to believe, but it is a reality that we can live. He never promises that there will not be a valley, but He does promise that His presence will be with us as we go through them. Thank God. Verse number 5. I've just got a few more minutes, please. You prepare a table before me in the presence of mine enemies. The next characteristic, Jehovah Nissi, the Lord, my banner. You see, God doesn't always remove enemies. Sometimes He demonstrates His victory while they are still watching. You see, this table that He speaks of here, it represents acceptance. It reminds us that through Christ, we have been welcomed into God's presence, not as strangers, not as servants, but as beloved children. A table, it also represents provision. We've already dealt with that. This table declares that God faithfully supplies every single need of His children, even when the circumstances around them appear threatening or uncertain. It also represents fellowship. It is a place of intimate communion, reminding us that God desires an ongoing relationship with us, not just occasional moments of worship. Let me stop here and say this. God enjoys and He inhabits the praises of His people. But so many of us just limit that praise to when we're in church. Your praise is good in church. It's even better when you're out there in the midst of it. It's even better even when you're in the midst of the storms of life. You're in the midst of the enemy surrounding you and you begin to praise Him. Honey, there's nothing that God cannot do then. God inhabits the praises of His children. Guess what? Open your mouth. Start praising Him as much as you can. Wake up in the morning praising Him. Go to bed praising Him. In the middle of the night, praise Him. On the job, praise Him. In the midst of a divorce, praise Him. In the midst of a headache, praise Him. In the midst of a financial meltdown, praise Him. In the midst of whatever Satan has, start praising Him. My Lord, I feel that. Open your mouth and just let go and say, Lord, I thank You. Lord, I don't know what's going to happen, but I know You're going to take care of me. I don't know what's going to happen tomorrow, but I know who holds tomorrow, and I know who holds my hand. Glory to God. Hallelujah. You can't doubt Him and praise Him at the same time. Quit doubting and start saying, Lord, I thank You anyway. I praise You anyway. Hallelujah anyhow. I don't know what's happening, but I know who's sitting on the throne. Glory to God. Hallelujah. Many things my grandfather would sing about tomorrow I may not seem to understand, but I know who holds tomorrow. And I know who holds my hand. Glory to God. Thank You, Jesus. Don't just save your worship for in here. Don't just save it for Sunday morning, Sunday night, or Wednesday night. But it's available for you 24 hours a day, 7 days a week. Instead of cursing, try praising Him. Instead of stinking thinking, start praising thinking.
Just have, you don't even have to say it out loud, just in your mind saying, devil, you're a liar. Devil, you're a liar. Jesus is on the throne. He's created me, and I know he's with me every step of the way. Just start believing. He wants that, not just occasional moments of worship. It also represents victory. That table prepared in the presence of my enemies proclaims that God has already secured our victory, allowing us to live in confidence rather than fear, even while the battle continues. Have you ever noticed that God is not intimidated by your enemies? I'm just gonna sit here and just let you think about that. How many of you have been intimidated by our enemies? God has never once been intimidated. Think about it. We get all worked up, we get hot and bothered. God doesn't. He's not intimidated by what you face. Why? Because he's already defeated them. He's already defeated any one of those enemies. He doesn't prepare us, and he doesn't prepare a battlefield for us. He prepares a banquet, inviting his children to sit down, rest, and enjoy his presence while the enemy expects us to panic. He wants us to panic. But God is saying, just rest. Just trust me, because I've got this. There's an old saying that we like, God's got it. God's got it. Regardless of what it is, God's got it. Because of our confidence is not found in the absence of the enemies, but it's found in the presence of our shepherd. Continue with verse number 5. You anoint my head with oil. My cup runs over. The final characteristic tonight, singers, musicians, make your way back. Jehovah Mekadeshkim, the Lord who sanctifies. Oil represents consecration. Oil was used to set apart priests, kings, sacred objects for God's purpose. The anointing oil symbolized that a person has been set apart for God's purpose, reminding us that every believer has been called to live a life devoted to him. Oil represents the Holy Spirit. It points to the person, the work, and the empowerment of the Holy Spirit. It points us to the presence and the empowering work of the Holy Spirit, who enables God's people to live faithfully and accomplish his purpose. Oil represents joy. It was associated with gladness, celebration, and God's blessings. And it reminds us that God replaces our mourning with joy and fills the hearts of his people with the gladness that comes from his presence. And then represents healing. Oil was commonly used in both physical care and as a part of prayer for the sick. While the oil itself possessed no supernatural power, it became a visible expression of God's healing care and the believer's dependence.

dependence upon our shepherd. When David declared, "You anoint my head with oil," he was describing far more than just an ancient custom of hospitality. And throughout Scripture, oil points us to God's gracious work in our lives. He consecrates us for his service, fills us with his precious Holy Spirit, gives us his joy, and brings healing. And in Christ, the Good Shepherd continues to pour out these blessings upon his people so that our cup truly runs over. And I want to end with verse number 6. There's no characteristic here, but what a statement. Surely goodness and mercy shall follow me all the days of my life. I said it before when we were teaching this. He didn't say that surely sickness and disease will follow us. Poverty will follow us. Brokenness will follow us. No, he said goodness and mercy will follow us all the days of our lives. And I will dwell in the house of the Lord forever. Amen. I want to leave you with this story. I found this in several of my books when I was doing research for this passage a couple of years ago. I never got to it. But I feel it's fitting for this. Charles Laughton, an American actor who starred in many films in the 1950s, including classics such as Spartacus, was attending a Christmas party with a particular family in London. During the evening, the host asked everyone attending to recite a favorite passage of Scripture that best represented the spirit of Christmas. When it was Lawton's turn, he skillfully recited Psalm 23. Everyone applauded at his performance, and the process continued. The last to participate was an elderly aunt who had dozed off in the corner, fell asleep, wasn't even paying attention of what was going on. When they woke her up, they explained to her what was happening, and they asked her to take part. So she had been oblivious to everything up until this point. How many of you have ever been to a Christmas party, and you looked around, and you got that one person just bored out of their mind? Well, they woke her up and they asked her to participate. She thought for a minute and by memory began to recite Psalm 23. Her voice was weak, her voice was shaky. But when she finished, everyone was in tears. Everyone. When Charles Laughton was leaving, a member of the family had walked up to him to thank him for attending the festivities that evening. And while this was happening, the family member just remarked about the difference in response by those in attendance regarding these two approaches to Psalm 23, his and the aunt. And when asked his opinion on the matter and the difference between the two, he said these words, "I know this psalm, but she knows the shepherd. I know the psalm, but she knows the shepherd." Tonight, do you know the shepherd? I know you do. Each one of these characteristics are found in this psalm. And one of the things that I have started to do in times of prayer, I will recite this psalm and I'll look at these characteristics and I will say, and I'm just going to repeat them real quick, "Lord, you are my shepherd. You are my provider. You are my peace. You are my healer. You are my righteousness. You are here right with me wherever I may be. You are my banner.

you are the one who sanctifies. That's my prayer. And I'm going to ask you tonight, I'm going to challenge you tonight, that as you pray in those moments of prayer, remember these words. Remember these characteristics and say, Lord, this is what I want you to be for me. I don't want you just to be my shepherd. I want you to be everything to me. I want you to reveal yourself to me day after day and after day. And guess what? That's a prayer that he won't refuse. That's a prayer that he will continue to reveal himself to you if you believe it. Would you stand tonight? Heavenly Father, we thank you. We praise you for who you are, for what you've done. We thank you that you are our

praise you for who you are, for what you've done. We thank you that you are our shepherd. You are our provider, our peace, our banner, our sanctifier, our healer. You are everything to us. As the songwriter wrote, to me you are and you have become everything. He is everything that I need. You're the future, the past, the first and the last. To me, you've become everything. I ask that you'd bless every person that is here. May your hand of blessing be upon them. May your hand of protection be upon them. And we ask it all in the name of Jesus. Reveal yourself to us. Reveal yourself to us each and every single day. And we ask it in Jesus' name. Amen. Turn around, tell your neighbor you love them. Be back with us Sunday morning. You don't want to miss it. We love you.

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2: The Pentecostal churches, we have one secret. One. If we lose that, we've lost it all. And that is the power of the Holy Ghost. That is it. Preacher, that's your only thing. That's all you've got. God raised these movements up to touch this world, not by the power of education or intellect or ability or talent, but by the power of the Holy Ghost. You can build big buildings, you can carpet the floors, hang your chandeliers, but the Holy Ghost is our strength. The Holy Ghost is our power. A vision of God, revelations of glory.
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1: Some time back at Family Worship Center, my grandfather, as he was standing or sitting on that platform, presented three dynamic, powerful messages that every single one of us need to hear. Many of you watched it live. Some of you don't remember them at all. And here's what we have done. We have taken these three specific sermons, The Maniac from Gadara, The Sin Nature, and What the Bible Says About Hell, and we have put them on a CD-DVD combo, $15 each. If I were you, I would not just settle for one. I would get all three of them because you never know what you're going to pull out of them. Go to the phone, go online, and pick up each one of these copies right now.
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But I'll be perfect, just according to his plan, fashioned by the Master's loving hand.

in the mirror of His Word, reflections that I see make me wonder why He never gave up on me, but He loves me as I am and helps me when I pray. 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

Of all the names given to our Lord in the Old Testament, and there are a number of them signifying different aspects of his ministry and work, but the name of Jesus is the greatest name of all. Would you sing that chorus again, please?

0: 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Thank you, Gracie.
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1: 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This is a repeat broadcast of the message of the cross with Pastor Lauren Larson.

Welcome today to the Message of the Cross. This is Brother Loren Larson, and I'm joined again together with a panel of believers that we're going to try to deal with a very difficult passage today, Romans 7 and 23. And we hope to be able to bring you insight in regard to this dissertation of Paul. It's his last paragraph, as I see it, in Romans 7, 21 through 25. And we're going to take a look at that today. So get out your pen, open your heart and your ears, and we'll see if we can appropriate the Word of God into your heart and life, make your life in Christ a little bit better, and take you further along in your Christian journey. Also, if you are enjoying the Message of the Cross, I hope that you would share it with someone else, either on Facebook or a friend that you talk about. We are here every morning, Monday through Friday at 7, and then we re-air throughout the week. And so if you miss it the first

0: time, you could look at it again and share it again or see it again. And I hope you'll take advantage of it. I'm a firm believer that repetition is still your best teacher. And I know that Paul was the same. He would write to the church at Philippi, I've written to this you before, but to write it again is safe. It's profitable for you. And so anyway, we trust that you would share the knowledge of this program with others as well as you can. Secondly, again, we encourage you, if you haven't yet given for this month's Share-a-thon total, please consider this week. By the time August 1st rolls around, we've got to meet the deficit. We were almost 900,000 shy. I don't have any numbers, but I'm pretty confident that you have come very close, if not already completing it. But if you happen to be a person that wanted to give and didn't and then thought, well, it's already too late, it's not too late. We need those bills paid, and we look at Share-a-thon, even though it's not live, operating till the end of the month, at least meeting that need. Just tell those that you give the whether you call or whether you go online, just say that this is for the Share-a-thon amount. Lastly, an announcement, we start Monday morning with the Bible-thon. We're going to still need expositor study Bibles for El Salvador, the Republic of Congo, and the Democratic Republic of Congo. I'm not quite sure how that all changes, but that's my ignorance, not yours. Central African Republic, 12,000, that's in French. Cameroon, 12,000 in French. In Nigeria, 12,500 in English. So this is quite an amount, over 50,000 Bibles that we are setting out to try to get. And again, I would commend you for helping us take the Word of God and the Expositor Study Bible around the world and into the hearts, primarily in outreach Bibles, to third world pastors and third world preachers and teachers. So thank you for your help in advance. And Monday morning, we'll start bright and early on August 3rd with Bible-thon. Dave Smith, good to have you here.
1: Yes, sir. Looking forward to the program this morning.
0: All right. Always an adventure. Good to see you here. David Borg, good to have you.
2: Yes, sir. Good to be. That's a good way to put it. Always an adventure.
0: Yep.
2: Amen. I just want to make mention of a couple of meetings that I have. I'll be heading to California, Coachella Valley, Greater Palm Springs area. I'm going to be with Dan and Maria Munoz at Send the Fire Ministries, and that's located at 1604

0: Back to the Cross. And that's going to be at 3 o'clock. And that address is 66511 8th Street. And that's in Desert Hot Springs, California. So we got two different ends of the valley there. So whichever one you live closest to or come to both, we would love to have you. Looking forward to being with these respective churches. And also, I'm going to begin to make mention of a meeting in August, August the 21st through the 23rd. We're going to have a revival at the Cross of Christ Church. That's an Eros church that I've been going to monthly for the last several years. And they're having a dedication revival for the new building that they've just erected, beautiful addition to the building they had. And Joseph is going to be there, Joseph Larson, and hopefully we'll have some of them kiddos too, he said, possibly.
1: Okay,
0: so,
1: yeah.
0: Looking forward to that. Martha will be there, my wife and myself. That's Friday night, Saturday night, Sunday morning, August the 21st through the 23rd. Joseph will have and his crew will have the whole service Friday night, and then they will do the music Saturday night, and I will preach Saturday night, Sunday morning. We got to get them back to Baton Rouge early enough so they can be ready for Sunday morning. So just want to begin to mention that, August the 21st through the 23rd, Eros, Louisiana.
1: Going to be a great time.
0: Amen.
1: Let me make mention of this. Joseph couldn't be here with us this morning. He's getting ready for his trip, got a busy day with music. But let me make mention that he'll be traveling Thursday and Friday up to New Covenant Church to see Bob and Sharon Cornell on Thursday and Friday night. And we're trusting that there's going to be great services there. Brother Bob was here with us for over 22 years as a teacher, as a member of the staff, and he and Sharon have built a great church in Murfreesboro, and it's a New Covenant Church. And so if you're in that area, in the Nashville area, come out, see Joseph. He is taking the whole family with him, so you'll get the benefit of all their ministries while you are visiting there. And then on Saturday, they're going to Arkansas, and I don't have the graphic and I don't have the information, but it is for John 3:16 Ministries in Arkansas. Do you remember the city?
2: No, I don't.
1: Okay.
2: I'm really interested in, they have like over 300 people in this ministry to overcome addiction. So
1: yes,
2: it's a tremendous ministry there, and I know he's looking forward to being there.
1: Right. And Joseph said that Saturday they will have a potluck on the ground before the service starts, and then they will have a worship night. His children are going to be with him. Is that it?
2: Yeah.
1: Okay. It's at John 3:16 Ministries in Charlotte, Arkansas, and it's 75 Holmes Road, 75 Holmes Road. So Saturday night, 6 o'clock, they'll have worship night, dinner on the grounds a little bit earlier, and then he'll be ministering Sunday morning there as preaching and teaching. So the best of both. Take advantage of that if you can. Mike Muzerall, good to have you.
3: Good morning. Just want to say that during this last IYC, how many people came up and said that this program is such a foundation to their understanding of the sin nature, understanding of our walk with God and the message of the cross, and they wanted me to pass on to you how much they appreciate.
1: Well, we're
3: all
1: glad
3: of the
1: to hear it.
3: That
1: we're
3: you put
1: trying.
3: Into that. Amen. Amen.
1: We are trying.
3: Amen. Praise
1: Any
3: God.
1: Meetings coming up?
3: Not right now.
1: Okay. Let me make mention of this, and we'll get started with our text. Bowling Green and Findlay, Ohio, August 7th, 8th, and 9th. I'll be traveling up to these areas for three services. And on Friday and Saturday night, I'll be in the Weinbrenner Conference Center. We've changed the time frame on Saturday to 6 p.m., and that was after we'd already sent the graphic, so it says 7, but Brother Miller requested a 6 p.m. time frame, so we'll start that on Saturday night. And then Sunday morning, we will meet at 10 a.m. at 404 North Dunbridge Road, and this is the home location of Faith, Hope, Love Christian Church. We'll be there for one service and one service only in Bowling Green, and that's at 10 a.m. on Sunday morning. So come out if you can and be a part of these meetings, and anywhere, somebody from the ministry is. The reason we take the time to announce these during the message of the cross, I know

0: Some of you are anxious. Well, just get to the teaching. We will. But we're part of our ministry, as I see it, is to get people in good local churches.
1: Amen.
0: We want you in a good, solid local church. And we can't speak always for every place that one of the pastors might go. We don't know them that in depth. But they might just be a place that you don't just visit, but a place that you find as a home. Over the years, due to our traveling, we have introduced so many people from outside of that church to a good local church. And I, for one, believe that every single believer needs to be in a good local church. You ought to give your time, your talent, your tithe, your gifts into the local assembly. That doesn't mean that you can't be a part of SBN and this worldwide outreach.

0: those gifts can't be an operation. But the minute you walk through the door of a good local church, what happens is the potential of your ability to make a difference in other people's lives grows exponentially. And sometimes it's not the guy on the platform that makes a difference or the singer on the stage that makes a difference. It's the smile and the clasp of a hand and a hug that comes from another believer that helps someone who's been depressed, who's been defeated by sin, to say, okay, I'm going to get up and go again. So don't discount the power of gathering together. Hebrews 10 defines it quite clearly. Don't forsake the assembling of yourselves as the manner of some is, but as the time approaches, the time of the Lord's return approaches, we should gather even more and exhort one another. And that's what you do in a good local church. So once again, we understand if there is not a church you're comfortable with. We understand if you are incapable of getting to a church physically. Some people just can't. But we're going to encourage everybody to get into a good local church.
1: I think we've lost the conviction of that, of the assembly, you know, of gathering together. And I think media has, it's got a great benefit, of course, as this ministry does. But it can't take the place, as you said, of the local church.
0: Yeah, the interaction between believers. Well,
2: you know, I think if the Apostle Paul was alive today, he would use every means possible to spread the gospel. But he would say exactly what we've said here on this table, and that is that we need to gather as much as possible as a church body. There's a lot of healing. There's a lot of love that flows through being with other people that have gone through some of the similar things. Learning is not always from the pulpit. Learning is sometimes from somebody who's gone through what you've gone through.
1: Yeah. I know you want to get on with the teaching.
0: No, go ahead, please.
1: But that word forsake, and you quoted it, Hebrews, I believe it's 10:25, let us not forsake. That word forsake, it means to abandon and let down. So when we don't assemble, we're not faithful to assemble, we are abandoning and letting down the rest of the body of Christ.
0: Yeah.
1: That's pretty strong.
0: This really became prevalent to me, and I'll give you this example. Traveling through my battle with cancer, I had the battle with cancer, and that was hard. But the year following the announcement that there was no cancer in my body was almost harder because of the side effects, impact of surgery, and then also the immunotherapy. I lost 61 pounds. I got to the point that immunotherapy had crippled me through my legs and my ankles. I couldn't hardly walk. The pain was devastating. Here's too much information, but I had a case of diarrhea for a year. That's uncomfortable.
2: Yeah.
0: And it's painful. And there came a Sunday morning where I just said, you know I got all these issues, and I know I've got, but I've got to touch the hem of Jesus' garment today. I'm going to church, and I've got to touch the hem of his garment. It's vital, because I was just that desperate in the midst of all the confusion, hurt, and pain. Mm-hmm. And so I made my way to the church, and the church, we went through the processes. And that morning, after the choir sings, it's our normal pattern to pray for the sick, but I couldn't get down, I couldn't get up, I could stand maybe for a few minutes then. But that morning, I was desperate to receive something from the Lord, looking for it in the song and the message, and I received it at that moment in time when I, standing on the platform, praying, tears rolling down my face, saying, I've just got to touch the hem of Jesus' garments, and the pastors and some of the men on the platform gathered around me and laid their hands on me and prayed for me. And that's what took me through. That's how, in essence, the hem of Jesus' garment was touched on that day. And it didn't solve the whole issue. Not everything didn't change immediately, but it was exactly what I needed to have the strength to travel through.
1: Right.
0: And this is the value of the body. This is the value of us ministering one to another, not necessarily, as I said, from the pulpit, but from the ministry of body members to each other. And I'll never forget that. It was vital to me that day. And the people that gathered around me loved me and prayed for me. And I was very, very, I was touched. I got what I needed.

0: for that day, and now we go forward. So the value of gathering together is so multiple, I can't overstate it, in my opinion. And that is one of the reasons why we take the time to tell you where we're going to be. Not all of them, but we want you to know. So again, no condemnation, but if you could find a good local church, we encourage you to do that because there's help there. Amen? Amen.
1: Ephesians 4:11. Is the fivefold the ministry. Mm-hmm. It's talking about apostle, prophet, evangelist, pastor, teacher, but the next verse says they are producing or should be producing those lay people that are involved in ministry.
0: Sure. Yeah. It's the spiritual trainers of the church are there to train and help the people that are then extending the hand of Christ around the world. So the multiplicities of helps just can't be stopped.
2: Unfortunately, we have a spectator mentality in the church anymore.
0: Yeah, I've heard you preach on that several times.
3: You know, also a lot of times in the church, even while they're in the church, they have that spectator mentality.
2: Sure.
3: They're not.
2: Well, yeah, that's what I mean.
3: Christianity is not a spectator sport.
0: Yeah, yeah.
3: You're supposed to participate.
0: It's not just a failure to come together. You can be a spectator as
3: in
0: a
3: the
0: member of the
2: yes,
0: church.
2: Exactly.
0: You can hide even in the middle of the church service in the church itself and not really attend.
2: Paul said, when you gather together, one has a psalm, one has a doctrine, one has a tongue, one has a revelation. That should be happening within the body.
0: Yeah, and that's where we help one another.
2: Right, exactly.
0: Yeah, we have the superstar mentality. We got to lose that and get back to a body mentality. That's where we'll be most helpful. Amen. All right. We've been studying Romans chapter 7, 21 through 25, and this passage, along with 7:14 through 7:25, is Paul bringing us once again into a knowledge of the process of sanctification. This is what chapter 7 is all about. What he's taught us in chapter 7 is that, number one, you can have a knowledge of right and wrong, but that's not enough to progress in sanctification. You can have a desire to live for God, which you have as a result of being saved, but that's in itself, even coupled with the knowledge, is not enough to progress in sanctification. And in 7:14 through 7:25, Paul produces a picture that has been discussed and has been confused by many in the body of Christ, because what he says is not easy always to understand. Peter knew that, and he shared that with us. But the present tense in those verses indicate that Paul, even though he's drawing on past experience, is also intimating that what he's talking about is an ongoing situation in his life. He's not void of going through the same process of sanctification that you and I have. Granted, the Apostle Paul would have been, maybe I should say it, maybe I could say it, the first person to really embrace the new covenant manner of how to be sanctified, how to progress in sanctification. So he's further along at this time frame in his life than anyone else on the planet. At the writing of Romans, he is looking at probably, if he's saved, and the dates are always iffy, but if he's saved somewhere between 33 and 35, and he writes this possibly 56 to 58, he's been serving God anywhere from 25 to 30 years. Now, I'm convinced that Paul received the message of the cross, as we entitle it, the understanding of the new covenant, sometime after his journey to Damascus. I think it was revealed to him when he was in Tarsus. But what I know as a surety is that by the time he reaches Antioch in Acts 11 and Barnabas goes to get him, he comes to Antioch and he is preaching the whole of the new covenant. He's solid in it. And of course, new covenant understanding, Paul wrote this. He said, we need to constantly be saying, God, open up our eyes, give us revelation, help us to better see what it is that you have done. The prayers of Paul, David, in Ephesians 1 and et cetera,

0: indicate that revelation of the new covenant has to be an ongoing theme and a pursuit of every single believer. So the Apostle Paul, I'm saying all that to say this, what he writes, and he talks about sin in him. He says, I'm carnal, sold under sin. He said, in my flesh dwells no good thing. Paul, what are you saying? Are you saying that you are captive to activity that is displeasing to God? Don't you know? And these are the questions that arise out of Romans 7. Don't you know how to live for God? It's caused some commentators over the years to say, well, Paul is painting such a negative picture by his statements that this couldn't be about Paul in his current condition. Yeah. It has to be about Paul previous to his salvation. Said all that to simply say Romans 7 is a difficult text and has been approached quite a ways differently than other people. I've tried to bring out the thought that Paul did know what was happening. He was aware of sanctification, how we progress in it. And he's trying to equip the believers in Rome relative to the dangers of progressing in sanctification. He gives his own testimony, how he attempted to live for God in his own effort and failed miserably. But yet at the same time, he displays words in the text that to me obviously are the words of a saved man. And that was, I desire to do the right thing. That is inbred in the heart and life of a born-again believer. And as he closes out the chapter, he gives a series of laws. And I see them, if you include chapter 8 and verse 2, I see them as a total of 5. He speaks of law 5 different times in these verses. We see, as I call it, the law of opposition. Vincent, who is a great word study man, calls it the law of moral contradiction. It is a law. But the law is not the law of Moses. It is a spiritual constant. One person said it's a continually operating spiritual principle. So what Paul is writing about is something that is an ongoing principle that he wants the believer to be aware of. So we see the law of opposition in verse 21, the law of God after the inward man in 22, 23, the law of my mind, 21, 25, and 8 and 2, we see the law of sin and death. And then in chapter 5, we see the law of, the fifth one in 8 and 2, the law of the spirit of life in Christ Jesus. So these are all constants. As we traveled through it, we said that the believer will always be opposed, according to the text, he will always be opposed because of, again, sin in him. And we have to recognize that that is our condition, and that is something that we have to deal with on a regular basis, that sin in us will always try to counteract our desire and our purpose to go forward in sanctification. Paul refers to, in verse 22, the law of God after the inward man. Again, this, as we talked about yesterday, refers to the desire of living for God and wants, and it is the believer wanting to accomplish what the new covenant born-again experience places into his very being. No one who is truly born again wants to escape the pursuit of righteousness. Oh, it's not easy. It may not be comfortable, but the born-again man is mechanically redesigned to pursue God with everything that's within him.
1: Absolutely.
0: So this is a principle that is a constant. So we have opposition is one. We have then number two, the law that describes the state of the believer wanting to do the right thing. And then we come to verse 23, which is probably the most difficult passage in these series of law. And Dave, let's go ahead and read verse 23, please, and travel through it.
2: But I see another law in my members.
0: Brother Swigert says, the law of sin and death, desiring to use my physical body as an instrument of unrighteousness. Now, let's slow down. He says he sees this in his members. Can we explain that?
1: Well, just through his experience. That law operating, that law of sin and death and the failure
0: Okay.
1: That's,
0: Sin

0: expresses itself through our members.
1: Right.
0: Is that
1: right.
0: the way to think of it?
1: Sure, yeah.
0: Okay, so Paul, even though he knows what he knows, he's still aware of that there is a principle, an ongoing principle, and we have to be careful here, that desires to use his physical being, we could call it the flesh, we could call it body, we could call it members, and he sees this warring against what? The law of my mind. I'm sorry, go ahead and read that.
2: Warring against the law of my mind.
0: This is the law of desire and willpower. So this is a constant. There is something in our flesh, something in our being as a born-again believer that wants to pursue or, no, that's not the way I want to say it, that wants to express sinful action or sinful attitude, and it wars against and comes against this desire that I have as a believer from God to do the right thing. And again, this is why this is a little bit confusing. Well, Paul knows that this is an actuality, but Mike, we're dealing still with the present tense.
3: Right.
0: So this is an ongoing condition that we have to explain. Am I overstating that thought?
3: No, not
0: at
3: all.
0: Can you see it in the Greek?
3: No, it's not. If he was talking about a pre-conversion, we would see a past tense being used. The fact that he's saying, I see this, is that he's recognizing it at that moment that he's saying this. And it's not something that we're saying that he didn't understand a year before that. But at this point of time, as he's teaching this, I see these different laws.
0: Yeah.
3: He's experiencing it. He's making a distinction between the inward man and the outward actions that he does.
0: Yeah.
3: But he still, he doesn't do a separation from the action and his responsibility for that action.
0: What I see,
3: that's
0: Paul,
3: that struggling. That's that warring.
0: Yeah. And then we get into, and here's a more difficult one to explain. And bringing me into captivity to the law of sin, which is in my members. Again, when we read that, it's very difficult to put that into a present tense because we start seeing the word captivity. But yet we know that Paul, at the time of this writing, knows the route to victory.
3: Right.
0: So
3: right.
0: What is he trying to say to us?
3: Well, in the there are two words there that go together, and that's warring and captivity. Warring is a concept of a battle. You've got swords against swords. The end result is one person is going to be under the control of the other person. And Paul is saying that this warring that's going on, the law of the mind, brings him into a situation where in the original Greek, being led captive, instead of bringing into, same idea, but the idea is the victor then brings in the conquered, and the flesh will conquer the Christian if we allow it to. If we have the wrong understanding, lack of understanding and a lack of dedication unto God, then we get a situation where that warring results with us being led captive.
0: Okay, so this would be a normal, and I say it this way, the battle is a normal activity that all Christians are going to encounter.
3: Absolutely. Absolutely.
0: And we have to recognize that. And the reason I can't win it, and you said it, is because of my present condition.
3: Right.
0: Right?
3: There are some people that they lose automatically because they don't have a sword. They don't go into the battle. They don't resist the devil. They don't, the scripture, submit yourself therefore unto God, resist the devil and he will flee. There's an aspect of that that we do, and there's an aspect that God does. We submit unto God. We love God, but God's the one who causes him through his word to flee.
0: Okay.
2: But a lot of Christians are, they don't understand the fact that they are in a battle. And when there are attacks, they, am I saved still?
0: Yeah. We talked a little bit about this yesterday, and this is, again, some of the uncomfortable process of going through this passage. People don't want to recognize that the way that it's said, we don't want to recognize that this is a constant that we need to be aware of. Let me say this before we break, and I want to come back to this right after because I have some things I'd like to share. But The process is something you're going to encounter, and you have to understand what you are, you have to understand what God has done, and you have to understand how to approach this properly so that you can walk in the freedom that you can have. God did not save us to be dominated by sin. Everybody and anybody can be free from everything and anything. And I've said that for years. But all of us face the battle. We don't fight flesh and blood, Paul said, but we war against principalities and powers. There's an internal battle that's going on, and we need to understand the battle and then approach it correctly so that we can have the victory. And I want to talk about that when we come back, so don't miss it.
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1: I need you more than yesterday. 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
0: Touch through me.
2: Touch through me. 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
0: Be bold, be strong.
3: Be bold, be strong. 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
0: The goodness of God.
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Amen. Last night, my son and I, Joseph and I, met to discuss this text, and we discussed it 3 or 4 hours, honestly, trying to go through the different nuances of the text. And I want to say this to you publicly. He's not here, so I can say whatever I want, and he can't refute it. Joseph is a student of the Word of God, and I appreciate him very much. He's a tool in my life that has helped me to see things in Scripture that I hadn't seen before. His mind works differently than mine. And you need somebody like

0: about who you are. There's still a respect relative and a love that is there because of the father. But over the years, Joseph has helped me to see things that I haven't seen. And I appreciate him greatly for that. We still don't see eye to eye. And sometimes I haven't appreciated that, or I haven't liked the way that he expresses himself. But I am thankful for my son. And again, he works hard at understanding the text. And our conversations have over the years made me look at what I was thinking, and at times has adjusted my thinking to his. At other times, I'm still trying to catch up with the magnificence of his brain. But in this particular thing, and it wasn't really last night, but last night in our conversations got me to thinking and searching out, how do we look at Paul, and he says, present tense, bringing me into captivity to the law of sin, which is in my members. When we read that, oftentimes, I think I've always thought of it as captivity to an action. And yet I struggle with the thought that Paul is captive to an action, because he knows the route of victory. He knows what he is trying to accomplish. Gentlemen, what if Paul is really trying to tell us that what he recognizes that he's captive to a condition?
1: That makes sense.
0: Yeah, yeah, it's present tense. Yeah.
1: Right, because we all are in that. That's just a theological truth,
0: yeah,
1: a reality.
0: So when we read this and we go, oh, you're saying he's in captivity to acts of sin. That's if he's saying, and this is one of the things, and maybe Joseph was trying to express this yesterday and I didn't get it, or last night, but on the way in this morning, I thought, well, the only way that I can balance out the present tense of Paul's present condition is to say that he's not really talking about acts of sin. He's talking about the condition of existing in a body that's not glorified. And sin has brought him into the captivity,
1: yeah,
0: which makes it impossible to win the victory over sin in the flesh.
2: Well, if we go back to that warring, the concept, the word warring there, if this is talking about he's already failed, then the warring isn't done. It's already finished. He's talking about a struggle, and as he's struggling, he's realizing that this, the ultimate goal of the law of sin that's operating, will bring him into a captivity. That's
0: well,
2: why
0: what
2: there
0: if,
2: is that battle.
0: What if he's actually saying, I recognize the captivity of my flesh. It's already in me, and what it does is make me incapable. I'm there. And to be honest with you, every single human being is there.
1: Well,
0: and we have to recognize that present tense now,
2: right,
0: in order to arrive at verse 24.
2: So
0: and now verse 24 makes more sense, because if he sees himself, listen to it this way, captive to the flesh, he can't escape it. You can't, flesh is never going to be nullified. Now the expressions of flesh can be changed. But the condition that we are in this present day would oppose the law of the mind and the desire of God and the willpower that we have. It would in fact make it impossible to live for God in that capacity.
2: So the condition is explaining why there's a warring going on.
0: It does, but it also forces us into a recognition that if I'm captive to this condition, there is no way at any time that I can overcome sin through just the knowledge of sin or the desire of sin, because I am carnal, sold unto sin. And that is in my flesh dwells no good thing.
2: That explains verse 24, the wretched, which I think should be translated more miserable, a state of absolute just frustration.
0: Do you think this is what Paul is saying? That he's dealing with the condition more than an action?
2: Oh, yeah. I think it's a sin nature he's referring to.
0: Mm-hmm.
2: Understanding that sin nature, because he talks about the inward man, and then, of course, the contrast to that would be the outward expression of this inward man.
0: Okay. So the fact that sin dwells in us has created a condition of captivity that prevents us at all times from living for God in our own ability.
2: In our own ability, absolutely.
0: And that's what Paul, I think, is trying to say.

0: And so it's confusing because you look at the warring and captivity and you think, no, Paul knows how to live for victory. But what will never change about Paul, present tense, he's saying it, is that I see myself properly. I assess myself properly.
1: I don't think the present tense means that this is what Paul is experiencing on a personal level. I think he's just bringing it into the reality that this is a present tense reality for all of humanity.
0: Yeah, I would agree.
1: I'm trying to say
0: the same thing.
2: But if it's present tense for all of humanity, it's present tense for him also.
1: Right. Yeah. Yeah.
2: He
1: right.
2: also, exactly. It's not as if he right. puts himself on a level. I don't think there's a greater example of a person who understood the New Testament, the New Covenant as Paul. We look up to him. We understand that. But right. he doesn't put himself above us.
0: Right.
2: He puts himself in the midst of us because we're all going through this same walk.
1: This is the human experience of everyone, including Paul, including everyone.
0: And it's not just Paul looking back.

0: Beloved, think it not strange concerning the fiery trial which is to try you?
1: Well, I certainly think it's a part of it. Yeah. The fight of faith is what causes us to rise above. But if we don't recognize what God has done and we don't recognize our own condition, then it's an impossibility to depend upon God. We'll keep trying to do this in ourselves.
2: And I think this is what Peter's talking about when he says that Paul has these things that's hard to understand. I think he's talking about Romans.
1: Frank Thielman is a scholar that I respect a lot, and he did a couple of books on Paul and the law. And one of Frank's Thielman's statements is, Paul could have been a whole lot easier on us. And so when we get to heaven, we'll have to talk to Paul. But I think that if Paul is looking at a condition as opposed to saying that I'm constantly failing, then that makes more sense in this text and sets us up for verse 24. It's a warning to all men to recognize that sin dwells in the flesh and the flesh prevents you from living for God in the way that you want to, even though you are a man that loves God and wants to live
2: for
1: God.
2: So we see in this an overcomer that has a good understanding of the battle.
1: And let's say this, that unless the people in Rome grasp a hold what Paul knows about themselves, what Paul knows about himself, there's no way for them to live free. And he's setting this up in this place of desperation to experience Romans 8 when we come into it. He's already given us precursors to it, but primarily he's been trying to teach us you can't trust in self.
2: Right.
1: And here's the reason why. It's a law.
2: And then the law of the Spirit.
1: Right, exactly, which opposes the law of sin and death. I think we're dealing with the condition here that we all need to recognize. Sin exists in our flesh. We exist with indwelling sin. And different scholars use different terminologies. This is one of the problems that we have with that. Is it the sin nature? Is it the flesh? Is it? We have indwelling sin. We have a fallen human nature, and we're captive to that. Therefore, we cannot live for Christ in our own ability. And that's as easy as I know how to say it. Paul could have been a little easier on us, but I think that's what he's trying to say, which then leads us, if we are, well, let's read Brother Swigert's notes on this, if you'll allow me, which will function through my members and make me a slave to the law of sin and death. This will happen to the most consecrated Christian if that Christian doesn't constantly exercise faith in Christ and the cross, understanding that it is through the cross that all powers of darkness were defeated. So if I recognize the laws of opposition, I recognize what God has done in me, and I recognize that it's futile for me to try in my own effort, that is in my flesh, to overcome sin that does so easily beset me, Paul would write in Hebrews, then I recognize that I got me a problem. And that leads me to verse 24.
3: Right. Paul is setting the stage for Romans 8 and 2.
1: That's how I see it.
3: He's got to get us to the place of wretchedness and recognizing the depth of our depravity before we can experience Romans 8 and 2.
1: Okay. So let's take a look at verse 24.
0: O wretched man that I am.
1: Any believer who attempts to live for God outside of God's prescribed order, which is Jesus Christ and Him crucified, will, in fact, live a wretched and miserable existence. The life can only be lived in one way, and that way is the cross.
0: Who shall deliver me from the body of this death?
1: Okay, let's stop there a minute. Doesn't that point us to a condition rather than an action?
3: The body of this death?
1: Yeah.
3: Definitely, for sure.
1: Yeah,
3: it is.
1: So again, Paul is trying to emphasize that this is what I exist in, I recognize it, and I need somebody outside of myself, even though I have a desire to live for God, even though I know what righteousness is, I don't have the power to live for God in and of myself.
2: Right.
1: Who will set me free from this captivity of this condition?
3: How strong of a statement is that? This body of this death.
1: Yeah.
3: Man, that's pretty bad. I heard an illustration, and I don't know if this is true or not, but what Paul was visualizing was, I think, as punishment, Roman guards or whatever, whoever, the whoever was in authority would actually strap literally

0: A dead decaying body.
1: Yeah.
0: The body of the stench and maggots, the person they killed.
1: Is what I read. Now
0: yeah,
1: I don't.
0: Okay. Well, that same idea, but literally they would be consumed with that dead body, and it would kill them.
1: Yeah,
2: as it decomposes.
0: Yes,
1: the dead body decomposition would reach them. Yeah.
0: Know?
1: So here's the murderer strapped to the one murdered, and the decomposing body of the one murdered is bringing death to the individual who did that. That was the illustration.
0: That's strong, right, exactly.
1: Yeah, it's very, very strong. Dr. Rossier put it in his commentary, and others as well. So the body of this death is an inescapable condition in and of ourselves.
3: Right.
1: And this
3: is
1: what I think Paul is trying to get us to see.
3: And it's not a dead body. It's a body of death.
1: Yeah.
3: In other words, it's active.
1: But he's talking.
3: Because he could have used the word "this dead body."
1: Yeah, he's talking
3: the analogy that you just talked about. But he's saying no, it's active.
0: Yeah,
1: yeah.
3: It's a body of death. It's a body of that the whole substance of that body is to bring me death.
0: He's emphasizing how bad this is. That's what he's trying to get across.
3: Yeah,
0: how bad our condition is.
1: Yeah, trying to bring that across to all of us.
0: Right.
1: And again, in Christendom, this message doesn't fly. Especially in American Christendom, because we are all that.
0: Yeah.
1: We are king's kids, and we are
0: the
1: head and not the tail. Yeah. And we
3: have little Jesus.
1: Yeah, and we have to be careful, even though there are truths in the beauty of what God has done for us. But if we don't recognize our condition and we don't recognize our need, we won't rely on the answer. If we don't recognize our condition and we don't see our need, then we won't rely on the answer. We'll rely on something that cannot deliver us. The body of death cannot deliver us. I am a captive to that, and I need freedom from what I find myself in.
3: And the word deliver there in the Greek is also the word for rescue. And and of course, we see that. But sometimes people don't use the word deliver, but rescue. So who can rescue me from this body of this death?
1: Okay.
3: You know, and I'm thinking about just how those that are watching and ourselves, we've had to work through this. We've had to struggle through this. Imagine yourself in the town in Rome receiving this letter and trying to go through it. And this is not something he's not. This is a letter he sent.
1: Yeah.
3: We can go through it. But if we can have Paul sitting, bring in another chair, put Paul into it. And I hate to say it, but he'd probably have the center chair, brother. But
1: That'd be fine with me. We would
3: have all these questions.
1: Yeah.
3: And Paul's trying in the best way that he can, under the leading of the Holy Spirit, to reveal something that has always been present in them, but they didn't recognize.
1: Right.
3: And I think that's what you're saying. Once we recognize it, now how do we deal with it?
1: Yeah, and I think that that's the purpose of Romans 7 in a nutshell.
3: Yeah.
1: Is to show us our battle, show us what we can expect, show us what we are, show us what the born-again experience brings us. And at the same time, recognize that I don't have a glorified body yet. And there's problems because of that. And Brother Swigert would always say that sin dwelling in us was left as a disciplinary purpose. And its disciplinary purpose was to lead us to trust in Christ and Christ alone. Because if we don't do that, then sin in us will, in fact, rise and bring us into the law of sin and death.
3: Yeah. Yeah.
1: And that's hard for Christians to sometimes accept. We don't see it because we think, well, Mike, you said something that has stayed with me, and perhaps you could help me with it again. You said that every time we try to replace the cross with a fad, we're going to need another.
3: We have to replace whatever replaced the cross, we soon have to replace with something else.
1: Yeah.
3: Because it's not going to work.
1: Yeah, and that's what we see in the church, fad after fad after fad after fad, instead of coming to the recognition that the problem that I have is sin in me and that it is an impossibility for me. No, even though I have a desire, even though I have a knowledge of what is right, I can't live it.
0: We clothe ourselves with fig leaves instead of going to the sacrifice.
1: Yeah, so if we understand what Paul is saying here, he eliminates the potential of trust in self, doesn't he?
3: Right.
0: That's
1: That's powerful.
4: Yeah.
1: And so, again, who shall deliver me from the body of this death? The minute he cries, who, Brother Swigert says, he finds the path to victory, for he is now calling upon a person for help, and that person is Christ. Mm-hmm. Actually, the Greek text is masculine, indicating a person. Who shall deliver me? So he's looking for freedom from sin from a source outside of himself, and that source involves a person.
0: Right. He didn't say what. He said who.
1: Yeah. So it's not an action that will deliver us from sin.
0: Right.
1: It's not a fad. It's not a religious activity. It's not anything else that I can perform that I can do. This battle that I find myself in, and all of us are at different levels of progressing in sanctification, so the battles will rage. Some of us stuck in a hamster wheel of failure and repentance and failure and repentance because we haven't understood the battle. We haven't understood our own condition. And instead of crying out, who shall deliver me? We're crying out, what can I do to deliver myself?
0: Right, right. And countercession, you know, I mean, there's all these things that the church does, you know.
1: But this is huge, and I want to say it again. Instead of crying out, who shall deliver me? The church is teaching us to deliver ourselves through religious activity. Or through the laying on of hands, or through attending this, or attending that, or through another person, another pastor.
2: Would the idea of saying no to the sin doesn't work? It's only when we say yes to Christ?
1: That
2: same idea?
1: Yeah, and you have to say no to sin. You can't accomplish what you desire unless you stop having faith in self and present faith in a person.
2: But we are substituting saying no to sin to getting to Christ.
1: Right. So this is, again, why the object of faith has to be Christ and not self. Right. The who is Jesus Christ. What he did on Calvary is the only solution for sin. Your union with Christ at salvation sets you free from the power and dominion of sin. But if we don't walk constantly in that knowledge, acknowledging, I can't, only He can, and we depend exclusively on Christ, and we say it, and what He did for us at Calvary, because that's where the covenant was cut. That's where freedom from sin occurs. That's where freedom from the dominion of sin occurs. You'll never be freed totally from the condition you find yourself in now until we obtain the culmination of our salvation, which is a glorified body.
0: Right.
1: This demands that we constantly look at ourselves and say, who shall deliver me from this body of death? Who shall deliver me from my present condition? Who? And then we have to search out the right answer.
0: And this is a continual lifestyle, too. It's not a one-time event. I've heard it said this way, that we live a lifestyle of repentance, recognizing that, you know, in us we're all messed up, the direction that we go, in ourselves, whatever direction that may be, needs to constantly be, we need to be repenting and going in the direction of God.
1: Do you think that thought is seen as a blow to the new covenant man, the new covenant condition by many? They don't like to see themselves in that condition.
0: Oh, of course,
1: they say, hey, no, I'm not that.
0: I'm not that bad. That's the problem.
1: Yeah.
0: That's why we don't come to the fullness of this truth and walk in it on a perpetual basis, because we really don't think that we are that bad off.
3: Which shows us how bad we are.
2: And that's ultimately pride, isn't it?
0: Sure, yeah, that is pride, yeah. Dependence upon self, that's pride, really.
1: And that is what rises up from sin in us every time we want to do good.
3: Let's go back to the who there. In the Greek, the word is tis, and because it is a nominative singular masculine, nominative just means it's a subject of the verb, singular, it's one person, and it's masculine. It's not an object, as you said earlier. It's not a what. What shall deliver me? It's a who. Now, in the Old Testament, the relying was upon objects that they brought, the lamb, the

0: goat, the bull, the sacrifices they brought, not understanding, most of them not understanding, all of those are who? It's all tied to Christ. Mm-hmm. Everything right. in the Old Testament is revealed in the New Testament concealed in the Old Testament. The sacrifices that they were relying in was definitely referring to Jesus Christ.
1: Right.
0: All of the feasts, all of the festivals, all of the sacrifices find themselves in a who. Paul would have understood at this point of time, it's not in the doing of the sacrifices, it's in the who they represented.
1: Yeah.
0: That's why he says who and not what.
1: Yeah. Again, now our thoughts today, I think, establish without conflict the present tense throughout the passage.
0: Right. Right.
1: Because again, Paul is saying, this is true, this is true, this is true, this is true, this is where I find myself, and this is what I need to do daily. Who shall deliver me?
0: Right. And if we look at ourselves, and every person that's watching right now or listening on radio, if we would understand, it wasn't a what that delivered us. It was a who.
1: Yeah.
0: And so what delivers us? It wasn't because, well, I joined this church, or I did this, or I read my Bible, or I did this. It's always Jesus Christ and what he did at Calvary that delivers
1: yeah.
0: us.
1: So let me give the first part of verse 25 to the listener today. When we see our present condition, even after being born again, we see that sin has grips, however you want to look at it, on the inside of us that keeps us from being able in our own ability to live for God. There can be a hopelessness, but it doesn't have to be a hopelessness. It's simply a realization that I can't. And now the cry that comes up from Paul is, who shall deliver me? And then present tense, we see Paul is not void of the answer. He's not captive to acts of sin. He's captive to a condition. He says, I thank God through Jesus Christ, our Lord. That's your answer. That's your answer for the sin problem. That's the answer for the repeated hamster wheel of repentance, sin, repentance, and sin. Coming to the end of yourselves, recognizing that we're not in a glorified body, that we have opposition that rises from within, and the only

way. The only way is to rely on the who of Romans 7. The who is Jesus Christ. Paul knows who he's going to count on to deliver him from the body of this death. He knows who to count on. I thank God through Jesus Christ, our Lord. I hope we've made some sense today from a difficult passage. I know it's debated and probably will continue on, but I think I'm happy with the things said.

0: and him crucified. Join us again tomorrow as we're going to finish up verse 25. And lo and behold, I didn't expect it, but we might even get into chapter 8, which is the great victory. So you don't want to miss it. Join us tomorrow on The Message of the Cross.
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0: All right, here we are today. What a beautiful day it is. Hot and humid, but thank God for air conditioning. And Wednesday, what is today? The 29th. We have, what, two more days of August? But God is still alive. And we are so glad to be with you, Francis and friends. Dr. Don Paul Gray is with us.
1: And you're probably going to talk about Monday?
0: Yes. Absolutely.
1: Share-a-thon. Yes. Good morning, Pastor. Good to be with you.
0: Mm-hmm. Mm-hmm. Before we talk about Monday, I'd like to talk about Share-a-thon a couple of weeks ago and encourage you. You have a couple more days to you could participate, donate to the July Share-a-thon. 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Thank you, sir. You can be support a ministry of individuals who are saved around the world by donating to the Share-a-thon. So you can be involved directly in this ministry, helping souls to be saved, lives touched for time and eternity. We also want to remind you that Monday will be the Bible-thon. That's August 3rd. And so be praying about that also. This Bible, I've said it before, and probably 95% of the questions that we are asked on this program, Francis and Friends, the answers are right in the Expositor's Bible. So I would encourage you to get one for yourself, get one for loved ones, get one for your pastor. But here's a list of where the donation

Central African Republic, which is the main language is French, 12,000. Cameroon, also French speaking, 12,000. And Nigeria, 12,500. So this is a little over 50,000, I think I added them up. And so we would like to reach that goal. We normally raise funds for about 30 or 35,000, but we need to, the last figures that I have heard for the total of people who are requesting Bibles, can you imagine that? Is over 2 million. And that's an ongoing process. And in order to, I think Donnie has said that to reach, begin to reach that goal, we need to do at least 50,000 every month. So some of you, and there are a few of you, it's 49,480 Bibles is what this list would include. And so we get a few people who are a first-time giver. And I encourage you to get involved in this ministry. There is a hunger for the things of God around the world that is we don't know here. There's some hunger here, but Dan Burritt, every time he would come back from going out and sharing Bibles, giving Bibles away, I would ask him, you know, what was it like? And he was always would emphasize the hunger for the things of God. And so we can be a part of that, sharing the Word of God. You've heard the stories of people who ministers who don't have a Bible and they share one page with other ministers and they keep sharing them, trading them so that they can have another page of the Bible. See, that's beyond our comprehension here in the United States. Mm-hmm. Many of you have multiple Bibles that you own yourself. But we're talking about there's a hunger for the things of God, and we have an opportunity to try to help meet that hunger and desire. Eternal souls, what shall it profit a man if he gain the whole world and lose his soul? See, we are so concerned about things. Cars, houses, clothes, those kind of things that one of these days the Bible says are going to be dissolved. They're temporary. But we need to be involved in the eternal, laying up treasures in heaven, the Bible says. So we have that opportunity. I'm going on a little while, but what we're doing is tremendously important, and we can be a part of it. I donate. Dr. Gray donates. What an opportunity that we have. Donnie is going to be in a couple of areas ministering September 18th. He's going to be at Columbus, Mississippi, the All Nations Christian Fellowship. James Verdell is the pastor there. My wife and I have been there a few times. And Donnie's going to be there the 18th, the evening service at 7 p.m. So mark that on your calendar, especially if you live in that area, September 18th. Also, September 25th through the 27th, Donnie is going to be at Petal, Mississippi. Petal, Spiritual Life Center. You see the times of the services there, and make a special effort to be in these services. You can meet Donnie, especially if you're

media members. And these are our good churches that we encourage you to become involved in on a regular basis. Make plans to attend September 13th. We're going to have the group Gold City.

0: mark that on your calendar and take advantage of that. I talked about this earlier this week, the Evangelist Magazine, and I enjoy it. I enjoy reading the articles. There are some articles that I save so that I can share them. Well, first of all, so I can refer back to them myself, but also I can share them with other people. Mm-hmm. Tremendous articles. And when I get the time, I want to go back. I've got probably 3 years now saved up again. I'm going to go back and list the articles so that when somebody asks me a question through an email or a phone call, I can mail them that article or email that article. Originally, I've been here since 1984. Dr. Gray was here in 1984. And I got some magazines clear back to 1983, and I saved them up until a couple of 3 years ago, donated them to the ministry just so they'd have some extra copies. But tremendous articles. Do you enjoy reading the articles?
1: I do, and I enjoy writing for them.
0: Yes, you every month.
1: I do an article every month, mm-hmm. and I'll be working on one now for October, but it's an incredible magazine. I get lots of magazines, and this magazine has more solid articles than any other magazine that I know of. Mm-hmm. It's just an outstanding work. So people, and it's free.
0: Yes.
1: Praise God. They can call up here and get them to order it, and it'll come to them. Hey, let me mention that I didn't mention earlier about preaching. Now, down near Thibodeau, Louisiana, mm-hmm. Don and I have been asked to come there at a church where we've been before, Emmanuel Christian Fellowship, pastored by Carl Tyler, a dear brother. Emmanuel Christian Fellowship, it's on 241 LA Highway 20. The town's called Shriver, Louisiana. It's right outside of Thibodeau. We will be there on Sunday, August 30. Sunday, August 30, special because that's my son's birthday, Eric's mm-hmm. birthday. And it's also my brother

0: August 30th. You know, you're talking about the Bibles, Brother Smith. I think the Bible ministry here is certainly one of the most important ministries anywhere. When we're all long gone, if Jesus tarries, Brother Swigert is now in heaven, and this is his work.
1: Yes.
0: But you think about all the TV shows that he's done, and they play them on SBN all the time, and I'm so glad they do, because I watch them all the time, even now. Love to watch them. But the point is, this Bible is going to be around, if Jesus tarries, 100 years from now.
1: Yes.
0: 50 years from now. And the millions that are going out, can you imagine if Jesus tarries, even after the rapture, this Bible's still going to be in force.
1: Yes.
0: It'll still be out there. The thousands that we've given out, I don't know how many we've given out now. Do you know how many? Is it like?
1: I think it's around 3 million, something like that.
0: 3 million. Mm-hmm. And I think I heard that they have printed up 7 million. Mm-hmm. So they've sold almost 7 million,
1: mm-hmm.
0: given out free 3 million all over South America, all over Africa.
1: Mm-hmm.
0: I don't know where else, but now there's the Vietnamese Bible. So that's going to go out.
1: Pakistan, I know that we've given Bibles out, distributed them.
0: France is, mm-hmm. the French Bible, we have that. Do we have a German Bible?
1: I believe so, yes.
0: And Russian Bible. Can you mm-hmm. imagine all these lives, and they read this? When you were talking about the power of the printed page, my mind went to Augustine. You probably have read this, but Augustine went down as the most important church father in the fourth century. And he lived in North Africa, grew up and became the Bishop of Hippo. He was married at one time. Then he became single, and he became a Catholic. He went to the monastery and became a priest. Gradually became a bishop. Became the most well-known bishop of his time, and his writings, his sermons, people quote him today all the time. Luther quoted him. Calvin quoted him. A lot of people quote him. I don't quote him because he sided up more with the Calvinistic view. But the point here is, when he was a professor in Italy, I believe he may have been in Florence, or he may have been in Rome. I forget where it was. He was at a park or somewhere and saw a piece of paper on the floor. Now, he was a young man living in sin, a professor, about 30 years of age. And he was living with a lady, had a child, unmarried. He picked up that piece of paper and read it. It was scripture.
1: Mm-hmm.
0: It convicted him. One piece of paper from the Bible convicted him. It so riveted into his heart. He decided he'd go to church.
1: Mm-hmm.
0: And he went to church and he heard the pastor preach. Now it's a Catholic church there in this city. And he kept going until he became a Christian. He joined the church, he became saved, and became one of the great preachers of the entire fourth century world, Augustine. And it started with one scripture.
1: One page.
0: On a page he found on the ground.
1: Yes, amen, amen. All right, we have some questions. Thank you. Here today, some emails. The question was, if someone gets saved during the tribulation, will they receive a glorified body? We have referred several times to the tribulation saints, and that's what it's referring to. And yes, they will be resurrected. Also, the 144,000 will be resurrected. So they're part of the resurrection.
0: Now, that assumes that they will be killed. Right.
1: Well, they have to die, obviously.
0: If you call them, what was the phrase you used?
1: Tribulation saints. Mm-hmm.
0: That means that they died in the tribulation because they gave their heart to God. We discussed that there will be, and Donnie believes this. I think Brother Swagger taught this, that there will be many places to where the Antichrist will not have rule and reign.
1: Correct.
0: So if that's not happening in America, for instance, then there will not be the same thing.
1: Right.
0: I cannot imagine, Brother Smith,

0: throughout the entire world, once the church is removed, there will be such a spirit of hatred toward Christianity. It will be very impactful, and it'll be a very negative experience for anyone that wants to serve the Lord. And of course, then there's many countries where they'll have to wear the mark of take the mark of the beast, or they'll have to die.
1: The countries where the Antichrist will have power and rule, he will require people to take the mark of the beast, or they will be killed. So
0: and that will be the tribulation saints.
1: Amen. All right, here is another email. I think that someone can receive the baptism in the Holy Spirit without physically speaking in tongues out loud. Otherwise, people who aren't able to speak would not be able to receive the baptism of the Holy Spirit. Okay?
0: Well, can we talk about that?
1: Certainly.
0: It's an interesting point. And I want you to read it again and let me elaborate, but read it one more time because I want to catch the nuance of that.
1: I think someone can receive the baptism of the Holy Spirit without physically speaking in tongues out loud.
0: Okay.
1: Otherwise, people who aren't able to speak would not be able to receive the baptism of the Holy Spirit.
0: So that it's referring to people who are deaf and dumb? Is that the point? I've actually heard, and you have too, that people that who are deaf and dumb, that means that they cannot hear and they cannot speak, that that when they receive the baptism, that they literally do speak in tongues.
1: I have heard of some testimonies of individuals who have been deaf, and usually when you're deaf, you learn a lot of how to speak by what you hear, and so they were not able to speak. But they did speak in other tongues when they received
0: words.
1: The baptism of the Holy Spirit.
0: But let me just say, the Holy Spirit, I know people know this, but I want to emphasize it. The Holy Spirit, when he comes into an individual, he comes at salvation, and literally he comes before salvation to convict.
1: Mm-hmm.
0: He convicts the sinner, he brings the sinner to the cross, and then when he yields to repentance and faith, then the grace of God comes into his life. The Holy Spirit's there, residing with him, and that's all covered in Romans chapter 8, the Holy Spirit bearing witness. But the baptism of the Holy Spirit is where you're overwhelmed. The baptism in the

0: It's not just a stirring. It's not just goosebumps. It's not just feelings. It's being saturated. Am I right?
1: Mm-hmm.
0: The baptism is being saturated, filled, blessed, overflowed by the Holy Spirit. And then the result of that is what we read in the book of Acts, where they spoke in the prayer language. They spoke in tongues. So when it comes to people who are not deaf and dumb, but just regular people, they will speak in tongues. They will speak in tongues. They may not say,

0: Smith, I'd been in a time of heavy prayer and travail to the Lord. And the Lord filled me that night in a most incredible manner. But when I became conscious, I did not realize I was speaking in tongues.
1: Mm-hmm.
0: I was lost in the Spirit. I tell people, get lost in the Spirit. Get into worship. Get into the adoration of the Lord. If people will get into a total adoration and worship, the Holy Spirit will come into their life and they'll be flooded with the presence of God and they will speak in tongues. But more than that, they'll worship in tongues.
1: Yeah.
0: They'll shout. They may dance. They will be completely saturated by the power of God.
1: That's based on specifically three scriptures in Acts that say that people receiving the baptism of the Holy Spirit will speak in tongues. That's Acts chapter 2, Acts chapter 10, and Acts chapter 19.
0: Yeah.
1: And there are a couple of other where it's implied, but they specifically says they will speak in tongues in those three chapters.
0: Right.
1: All right. At what point did tongues become transition from known human languages in Acts chapter 2 to a heavenly language that no one understands without someone to interpret?
0: Well, my mind, to try to answer that, Brother Smith, my mind goes to 1 Corinthians chapter 14.
1: Mm-hmm.
0: When you read that chapter, it covers all those things.
1: Mm-hmm.
0: There doesn't seem to be anyone in the audience that understood the language in 1 Corinthians chapter 14. And so they had to have a divine, supernatural interpretation. And Paul said that that can happen. And it can happen by one, by two, by three.
1: Right.
0: And so if you want to know where it changed, it didn't change it. It sort of morphed into a larger issue to where it was not just now evidence, but now it's a word that's interpreted to the body of Christ.
1: Okay, so the tongues can be used for two different things. One is evidence of receiving the baptism of the Holy Spirit. A person speaks in an unknown tongue.
0: Yeah.
1: Secondly, and I think there's a lot of confusion. You mentioned 1 Corinthians 14. There's a lot of confusion between that and the gift of tongues, which should be interpreted. So
0: it's found where?
1: 1 Corinthians 14 is...
0: And 12.
1: One of the main chapters. Yeah, yeah, the gifts are listed in 12.
0: The gifts are identified there in the 12. First few verses of 12.
1: Yeah. So I think there's a distinction. It seems like this person doesn't understand the distinction in the two uses of tongues. When a person receives the baptism of the Holy Spirit, that's for everybody.
0: Yeah.
1: Okay? And it can be used. There are several scriptures. I think there's Isaiah 28. It talks about a refreshing, that a rest and a refreshing that can be received. First part of 1 Corinthians 14 talks about speaking in tongues for the individual is to edify self. To speak to God.
0: Yeah.
1: And those are some of them that are listed. But the gift of the Spirit mentioned in 1 Corinthians 12, one of them is tongues and interpretation, is to edify the body.
0: Right.
1: So therefore, two different purposes there. Sometimes people call the baptism of the Holy Spirit that results in speaking in tongues as a prayer language. So an individual, what is it? Romans chapter 8 talks about the Holy Spirit helping us when we don't know what the will of God is, and He helps us to pray.
0: Yeah, verse 26.
1: Yeah, so those are some of the verses that help to make a distinction between the two. And I

0: and the Holy Spirit, we're not going to have the level of anointing that God wants us to have. But that after we've been anointed and we've been baptized in the Holy Spirit, then there's much more. That's mm-hmm. where Paul gave us that chapter 12 and the nine gifts of the Spirit. All those nine gifts flow out of the power of the Holy Spirit.
1: Mm-hmm.
0: And then Paul adds to it in chapter 14 when he talks about the prayer language and speaking in tongues and interpretation and all that. And I'm glad you mentioned Romans chapter 8, verse 26. That became very important to me a number of years ago. It was not important to me in my 30s. In my 20s and 30s, I didn't understand that. But later on, I did. And I can tell you that when you are heavily burdened with something, you get down on your knees and you pray in the Holy Ghost. You move into travail and you pray in the Spirit. And the Spirit always prays the will of God. Remember that. You read Romans chapter 8, verse 26. When you pray with the anointing of God in your spirit language, we call it the prayer language, you're praying the will of God, and God will bring to pass what He has done according to His will.
1: Amen. Amen. All right, it's time for us to take a break, and we'll be right back.
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1: I want you to take a look at the five books that you're seeing on the screen right now. They are entitled The Message of the Cross, The New Covenant, Five Offerings of Leviticus, How the Holy Spirit Works, and What I Hate, That Do I. That last book was one of Dad's most popular books. It deals with sanctification. But the important thing is, every one of these books, as you read them, will open up and expand your knowledge of the Word of God. Now, they're available right now for just $15 each, or all five for $60. And that's what you ought to do. You ought to take advantage of this special offer and get all five of them. And I know that when you read them, when you finish, you're going to look back and say, I know more now than I did before I read these books concerning the Word of God. So pick up the phone, go online, send us a letter, however you order them. I know that you're going to be blessed.
0: The number to call is 800-288-8350, or you can go online at jsm.org.
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Okay, we are back. Here's another question. Dear panel, is it biblical for Christians to be friends with sinners? I'm not saying to be friendly to them in order to lead them to Christ. This is a popular teaching in the churches today, but I don't think so. Please give me some scriptures. This is from a media member.

0: in Michigan.
1: Read that first part again. He added a certain phrase. What was that?
0: Is it biblical for Christians to be friends with sinners?
1: Well, if we stop right there.
0: Okay.
1: And the answer is, was Jesus a friend of sinners?
0: Mm-hmm.
1: What was his position with Zacchaeus? Zacchaeus, come down from the tree.
0: Mm-hmm.
1: I'm going to go home with you.
0: Mm-hmm.
1: He made a friend, didn't he? He made a friend there.
0: Depends how you define friend.
1: There you are. How do you define it?
0: Mm-hmm.
1: Yeah.
0: Well, obviously, we are called as believers to have an influence in the lives of sinners to try to influence them towards the things of God. I've heard some people use the word fellowship, though.
1: Mm-hmm.
0: To the extent that I cannot be a close friend. Let me read this scripture and see.

0: 2 Corinthians 6, starting in verse 14. It says, be not unequally yoked together with unbelievers.
1: Is that talking about marriage?
0: Well, it can be include a lot of things,
1: or
0: yeah.
1: Or any relationship.
0: There are two fellowships, Brother Swaggart's notes, there are two fellowships in the world, and only two. All men belong either to one or to the other. No one can belong to both and claim to be a Christian. One is with the world and one is with the Lord. So this is talking

0: righteousness with unrighteousness, what communion has light with darkness. How can two walk together except they be agreed? So we're talking about relationships that are deeper than just surface, if you want to use that kind of terminology. But certainly we need to try to be an influence in people's lives who are not Christians, or else how are they going to accept Christ? You had a couple of scriptures.
1: I do. Look what the scripture says. Matthew 11:19 says, "The Son of Man came eating and drinking, and they say, behold, a man gluttonous and a winebibber, a friend of publicans." Well, we know what publicans were. "And sinners, a friend of publicans and sinners. But it says, wisdom is justified of her children." Now, a similar verse, Luke 7:34.
0: Let me make a comment. First of all, it says that he was a winebibber. He did not drink alcoholic beverages.
1: No, he didn't.
0: But
1: they accused him of it, I guess.
0: Yeah. He spent time with these people in order to try to impact them toward the things of God.
1: Right.
0: A publican was a Jew that was involved in religion for the most part. And so he hadn't spent time with them. Look at all the times that he preach to multitudes, but he also had a lot of conversations with individuals. You mentioned Zacchaeus.
1: Yeah, Nicodemus.
0: Yes.
1: The lady caught in adultery.
0: Yeah, we do. Yeah. But he did not spend time with them like he spent time with his disciples.
1: Totally different.
0: There were multiple times that he would call his disciples apart and they would spend time together praying, talking about things. So there's a distinction between what I would call a close friend, a fellow believer.
1: Right.
0: You can't have fellowship with an unbeliever.
1: And a casual friend. But you know, Christ went everywhere. He took the 12 and he visited different cities and he went by the River Jordan. He did lots of things. And he met people like Zacchaeus, Nicodemus, and the list goes on. He witnessed. He was totally open to visiting with anybody that was interested in what he had to say.
0: Mm-hmm.
1: And he purposely reached out to them. The story of Zacchaeus stands out in my mind because he's walking somewhere and he looks up into a tree and says, "Come down, Zacchaeus, I want to go to your house."
0: Mm-hmm.
1: Well, there he is becoming a friend, but that does not mean that he was fellowshipping, but he got to know him, and he was going to win him to Jehovah God and to win him into faith, which he did. But the accusation here is that he was a friend of sinners. He was a friend, but he did not fellowship with sinners.
0: Mm-hmm. It's impossible for a believer to have fellowship, and you could read the rest of the verses there in 2 Corinthians 6.
1: Yeah, yeah.
0: In fact, it says, "Come out from among them and be separate." So there is a distinction. Again, it's how you define friend, and to what level is that relationship?
1: Let me give a quick story that comes to my mind. When I was about 18 years of age, I had surrendered to the call to preach. And I was living a Spirit-filled life. I had been baptized in the Holy Spirit, and I was planning to go into the ministry, but I was working at Safeway grocery store.
0: Mm-hmm.
1: Had a buddy there named Milton. And one day for lunch, we decided we'd go get lunch together. He took me to his apartment. And while he was there, he went to the refrigerator and took out a beer and offered me one.
0: Mm-hmm.
1: And I said to him, I said, "Milton, you know I'm a Christian. I don't drink." And I said, "I don't appreciate you drinking here in front of me." Well, he laughed at me and tried to make fun of me. I said, "I don't care. I don't like it." I said, I don't hang around anybody drinking.
0: Mm-hmm.
1: And you're here. So I'm not ever going to come back to this apartment again. And of course, it made me mad. I showed that probably. I didn't even try to witness.

0: him. I was just mad because I knew he took advantage of me. But later on, Milton gave his heart to the Lord.
1: Mm-hmm.
0: And he told me, I'd say 3 or 4 years later, he said, Don, your stand for God on that one situation, it impacted me.
1: Mm-hmm.
0: I wasn't trying to stand for God. I was just trying to say, now, I wanted to have lunch with you today, but you brought me to your apartment and you're drinking and I don't appreciate it.
1: So why did you want to have lunch with him?
0: To be his friend.
1: Okay.
0: To try to reach out to him.
1: Okay.
0: Yeah.
1: Okay.
0: I was wanting to reach me. I knew that he wasn't saved. And we worked together at the grocery store, stocking shelves, checking people out. You know what we do mm-hmm. at the grocery store. But guess what? That young man eventually got saved and was called to preach and became a preacher for the next 40-some years.
1: Great. So yeah. What we're talking about is friendship. You use the word buddy. He was a buddy.
0: Yeah.
1: He was a coworker.
0: Yeah.
1: Certainly we should have relationships with coworkers. What about neighbors?
0: Absolutely.
1: People that we run into, but that's a difference. An acquaintance is different than, again, we use the word fellowship,
0: yeah.
1: where you are, fellowship means that you are sharing the things of Christ.
0: That's right.
1: And you can only have fellowship with a fellow believer.
0: So God wants us to be friendly to mm-hmm. the world,
1: mm-hmm.
0: but not be close friends to the world.
1: And to let our light shine. He uses that terminology. Yeah. To be salt.
0: Yeah.
1: You can't be salt without being in the proximity of other people.
0: Right.
1: Nearby. Okay.
0: Yeah.
1: So hopefully that helps.
0: Yeah, it does.
1: Okay. Here's another question. We have been in search of a Spirit-filled Pentecostal church like Family Worship Center here in Maryland, but with no success. We have been streaming an Assembly of God church near us, but they teach from an NIV Bible, which makes it difficult for me since I learned from the King James Version. We have given up trying to find a church like Family Worship Center. Is the NIV a Pentecostal teaching?
0: You want me to answer that?
1: Yes, sir.
0: No, it's an evangelical product. The people that put together in that were primarily evangelical. They were relatively conservative, but we do not encourage it here because of some problems with it.
1: What are the problems?
0: Well, they left out certain verses and they changed up certain
1: mm-hmm.
0: words.
1: Mm-hmm.
0: Now, Is the NIV similar? Yes, it's very similar, but I think the word is the word equivalent. They believe in equivalence. That is, if they have a King James word and they don't like it, well, what is the equivalent?
1: Mm-hmm.
0: Where the King James Version obviously is the old version, and the NASB, now we do advocate that one.
1: Mm-hmm.
0: The NASB is a word by word translation.
1: Mm-hmm.
0: But the NIV is a thought by thought. Am I right about that?
1: Yes, sir. A paraphrase is another term.
0: Well, the paraphrase is that's the Message Bible, and the Passion Bible, and there's several other Bibles mm-hmm. that are paraphrased. But the NIV, they use the word equivalent, and it just means that they're trying to make sure they say in that paragraph what was in the original Greek or Hebrew. But they make too many changes.
1: And it's not a word-for-word translation.
0: That's the
1: use
0: point.
1: That terminology.
0: But I might say again, it's very popular. And probably, Brother Smith, it's at least 95% the same as the King James. But there's enough changes in it to where it bothers them. I wrote down all the changes one time. I had a whole page of things. A whole page of things where they made changes that I did not like.
1: Mm-hmm.
0: And
1: okay.
0: I don't have those in front of me, but it's a problem. But let's go back to the original point of him wanting to find a church. You're not going to find a church like Family Worship Center. You're just not going to find one. This is a unique church. It's the Jimmy Swaggart church. His calling, his anointing. They birthed that church here. Mm-hmm. They built it here. It's been touching the world for years. But the point is, you need a church that teaches the truth. So be more concerned about doctrine. What is the doctrine of the church?

0: several times people on programs like this, Message of the Cross, indicate where they are traveling to minister in churches. Yeah. And so most of them, and especially if they come back and say that, or some of our pastors have been to churches multiple years and they know the pastors, they know what is being taught in that church, and we recommend those churches. Yeah. There are, you know, quantity-wise, not many of those, but that's one reason why our ministers go out and minister in churches, is so that we can find and recommend local churches, because it is important for an individual, if they can find a good church, to be involved.
1: You know, I get a call in the afternoons, as you know, I receive the calls of referral where they need a counselor and a pastor. But I get calls at least once a week about, Brother Gray, do you know of any church in this area?
0: Mm-hmm.
1: And I do a little research for them.
0: Mm-hmm.
1: But the point here is, if I move to anywhere, for me, I'm Assemblies of God. I'm ordained with the Assemblies of God. I've been with the AG since the age of 16, so I'm still Assemblies of God. So if I went somewhere, I would try the Assemblies of God churches within 20 miles. I'd find out where they're at. You can Google them. You can find out where they're at. If you find one, they'll tell you about the others. And if none of them satisfied me, then I would try Church of God. Because my brothers were Church of God, and as a child, I grew up Church of God. So the Cleveland Church of God, there's two or three different kinds of Church of God. But the Cleveland Church of God, I would try to find one of them.
0: Mm-hmm.
1: If none of them, then I would go some of the other Pentecostal organizations, the Pentecostal Church of God, the Pentecostal Holiness, Congregational Holiness. There's a lot of them. And then outside of that, there are independent charismatic churches. There's lots of churches around, but don't give up. And while you're doing it, keep watching SBN.
0: Mm-hmm. So a lot of times people say, well, I've found a church and I want to go to this church. I think it's a good church. But what about SBN? The services are repeated.
1: Yeah.
0: Central time, our morning service, I know, is repeated at 2 p.m. And one of the things, the advantages of the Evangelist Magazine is that it has a schedule in it.
1: Yeah, that's right.
0: Where you can find TV and SBN has a, on your phone, you can get the recordings of the services, and you can get that information and watch it anytime. When we travel on the highway, we used to, when we just had radio stations, we had a list of all the radio stations, and we'd go from one area, and then we'd have to go without the radio signal until we got to another area where there's a station. But now, you can watch SBN wherever you are, as long as you have the internet or you have an iPhone.
1: Yeah, and you just need the app.
0: Exactly, exactly.
1: You know, Brother Smith, I tell people this: wherever you live, if you get the SBN channel on, like on Direct or Dish TV or whatever, enjoy it. But if you can't find a church to go to, well, then have church in your living room.
0: Yes.
1: And invite people to come and join you.
0: Mm-hmm.
1: What'd be wrong with that?
0: Nothing.
1: Invite people to come and join you in your living room. Mm-hmm. You start a house church. If we would do that, we could start 1,000 house churches across America.
0: Mm-hmm.
1: And out of that, God would provide them a pastor at some point.
0: Mm-hmm.
1: But look, can you imagine if people would do that everywhere, they say, I can't find a church? Well, then, okay, start one right where you're at and invite others to join you and enjoy the two-hour service from 10 o'clock to 12, and from 12 to 12:30, have a time of prayer, even receive an offering and send it to SBN.
0: And the 6 o'clock service on Sunday night, and the Wednesday night service, and then on Thursday night is the Crossfire service.
1: Yeah.
0: So, Lot is available. Okay, here are Genesis 6:2. Says that the sons of God saw the daughters of men, that they were fair, and they took them

0: wives of all which they chose. Here's the question. Would fallen angels at this time still be referred to as sons of God and not sons of the devil?
1: Well, that's what Brother Swaggart teaches, and that's what we all teach, that they, it calls them sons of God, but they are not sons of God. Now, I might say there's several commentaries that thinks that this means sons of Seth. Have you read that? Have you read that particular interpretation? There's several major commentaries that believe that this sons of God is really talking about children that were from the godly line of Seth. But in terms of the traditional understanding of the Pentecostal faith, it is that these people were fallen angels. Mm-hmm. They were not holy angels. They were unholy angels.
0: Okay, let me read Brother Swaggart's notes. This is Genesis 6:2. The sons of God portrayed here refer to fallen angels, which had thrown in their lot with Lucifer, who led a revolution against God sometime in eternity past in order to spoil the human lineage through which the Messiah would ultimately come. So we see here a plan of Satan to try to destroy the lineage of Christ so that Christ could not come. It failed, obviously, but that's what was going on here. And just because they used the terminology sons of God doesn't mean at that point that they were holy. Okay? Yeah. Anything else?
1: No, it's a very difficult passage, but I might say the passage in 1 Peter and the passage in Jude enlarges on the subject.
0: What do they say?
1: Well, they just agree that these are fallen angels.
0: Okay. Okay, here is a question. I have a couple of questions about Saul. It is my understanding that God chose Saul to be the first king over the children of Israel. My question is, why do you think he chose Saul, knowing Saul would defy God? How would you answer that? Why would he choose Saul
1: There's a reference that I don't have it in front of me, but there's a reference in the scripture where it says, because of the desire of the people,
0: right,
1: God yielded to their desires and gave them Saul.
0: Okay.
1: But it was not his, in other words, it'd be like it was his permissive will, but not his perfect will.
0: Okay. So we can learn a lot of things from these scriptures, the fact that God will not force somebody to live for him.
1: Yeah.
0: He will allow them to make their own choices, even though it's against his will. David was his will to be the king.
1: Yeah.
0: But the people chose Saul. And so God allowed that. So what does that tell us? If we don't want to serve God, he's not going to force us to, because what? We have a free will. And this is a good example of that free will.
1: In a way, Israel got ahead of God.
0: Mm-hmm.
1: Don't we often do that? We get ahead of God when God's working in our lives. God had in mind David,
0: mm-hmm.
1: the shepherd boy.
0: Mm-hmm.
1: But you read there in 1 Samuel 9, you read the genealogy of Saul, and then where Samuel anoints Saul,
0: mm-hmm.
1: and then his kingship, and you read about it on till you get to the point of chapter 16 to where Samuel anoints David. In those 10 chapters, actually 7 chapters there, the stage completely changes. It moves from Samuel, or it moves from Saul to David, and so forth. So I would say that the classic interpretation is that Israel desperately wanted a king, and so Samuel felt led of God, felt called of God to give that authority to Saul, and they took it and made him the king, and it turned out bad.
0: Mm-hmm. What was the first scripture you mentioned? Was it 1 Samuel 6?
1: Well, in chapter 9 there, talks about his genealogy and then the anointing on verse number 15.
0: Okay.
1: So there's two or three chapters.

0: chapters there about Saul.
1: And if I remember right, was this where it says that Saul took as a king who was not following God but following his own desire? He took their money. He took their children to be servants. And so he was a taker.
0: Yeah.
1: Which was totally different than what God had in mind. And we see when we choose our own will over God's will, it's not going to work out for the good.
0: Right.
1: Okay.
0: Yeah, it's in the story there between chapter 9 and chapter 16. I'd have to study all of it to find it.
1: Time to take a break, so maybe we can find it.
0: Okay.
1: We'll be right back.
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2: As a parent, there are things that we should do for our children. One of those things that we need to do is to make sure that they have items, whether books or coloring books or music CDs, something that explains the gospel of Jesus Christ. And I want to tell you about something that this is an oldie but a goodie. It's in fact something that my sister, my brother, and myself, we all listened to when we were children. It's what my kids have listened to in their formative years as well. It's entitled Jimmy Swaggart and Friends, Color Me a Story. This was actually recorded back in 1980. It was a long time ago, but it's still a phenomenal CD. Here's what we're doing, $20 a copy. 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

0: Amen. 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The number is 1-800-342-8430. 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Okay. Phone number is 1-800-342-8430. Let me go on reading the question that we have. I've also heard people give proof of God forming government using King Saul being the first king appointed by God as an example. I don't understand that just from reading Kings. I thought God gave the people what they wanted, a king, after trying to talk them out of it through Samuel, telling them how a king would take everything they own and all their children too. So, that's exactly what was happening. God, as we mentioned earlier, they refused waiting on God. You hear that?
1: Yeah.
0: Sometimes we do that. We refuse to wait on God and we want something immediately. We want what we want. And it leads to trouble. And we see that with, obviously, with King Saul. He gave the people what they wanted, but it led to a lot of trouble. Okay? Let me read this. We got this email in. We have several people in our church who live in Maryland but drive to our church. So this may be a possibility of the individual that could not find a church in Maryland. Bolivar Pentecostal Church, 87 Old Taylor Lane, Harpers Ferry, West Virginia. Pastor Eric Harding. We know Eric Harding. My wife and I went out and ministered with Brother Harding when he was out in Colorado Springs. And he was at our youth conference just this week. Talked to him three times. And he's a graduate of JSBC. So this might be a possibility of those of you that are looking for a church that we read about who live in Maryland.
1: Yeah, repeat that for the
0: listener. Let me give this information. It's Bolivar Pentecostal Church, 87 Old Taylor Lane, Harpers Ferry, West Virginia. So, Pastor Eric Harding, the name of the church, Bolivar Pentecostal Church. You might want to look that up and go and visit Brother Harding.
1: That's good.
0: Amen. So, we appreciate receiving that.
1: You know, one thing we need to do, Brother Smith, is we need to compile a book of all these churches out there. Because I get quite a few request, you do as well, mm-hmm. where people want to find a church. If we had an active book that we kept it up to date, it'd be a blessing.
0: I have thought of just going back in the Evangelist, the magazine, and in the back page or two, there are a listing of where our ministers are going to and just collecting that.
1: Yeah, so that would be
0: that
1: good.
0: Would give us some of that information.
1: That would be a good start.
0: Yeah, that would be certainly be a start. Here's a scripture referring to Revelations 3:15-16. Could you please explain what the meaning of the scriptures in the church of Laodicea, Revelations 3:15-16, that says they were lukewarm? He would spew them out of his mouth. What does it mean to be lukewarm? Well, let's look at Revelation 3:15.

0: chapter 3, verses 15 and 16. If you could put that on the screen for us. Okay, verse 15 reads, I know your works, that you are neither cold nor hot. Brother Swaggart's notes characterizes that which is prevalent at this present time. I would you were cold or hot. Half measures don't do. Verse 16, so then because you are lukewarm and neither cold nor hot, Brother Swaggart's note, if a person is lukewarm towards something, it means he hasn't rejected it, but at the same time, he has by no means accepted it. Mm-hmm. In the mind of God, a tepid response is equal to a negative response. Mm. Scripture says, I will spew you out of my mouth. There is no prospect of repentance here on the part of this church or restoration. In fact, there is a divine rejection here. Here we're talking about apathy. Mm-hmm. You're talking about indifference.
1: Right.
0: If you don't accept Christ, you're rejecting him. And so there's no in between. You can't serve the world and serve Christ at the same time. A lot of people try it, but it doesn't work.
1: You can't straddle the fence.
0: That's exactly right. So that's what these scriptures are talking about. You can be involved in religion. You can try to do a lot of good works. You can try to do, read your Bible. You can pray. You can go to church. You can give money to the church. But if you don't surrender your heart, you can't be saved. God wants everything you have. Everything that we have belongs to him. And we need to yield that to him. And that's what it's talking about.
1: You've heard the phrase all in.
0: Mm-hmm.
1: It's a very common phrase today. It means you're sold out. You're fully invested. All in. That's what the Lord's saying here.
0: Yes.
1: You cannot be half in and half out.
0: Yeah.
1: If you're half in and half out, that means really you're out. You're not all in.
0: Right. Right. Okay. Let's go to another question. Is waking up with fear every morning normal? I'm born again and I love God. When I wake up, though, I feel a heaviness that is scary. I feel like I'm 1,000 miles from God. How would you answer that, Dr. Gray?
1: You know, there's lots of people that way. It's happened to me before. It's happened to most people before. I would say that when we wake up with fear troubling our minds, it's because we went to bed and not resolving issues. What do you think of that? When we go to bed troubled in our mind, when we go to bed at night, not fully released in the spirit to really sleep, and we wake up, we're troubled. It's because we're holding on to something. There's something bothering us from our lifestyle, from family or what's going on in our world. And instead of praying that thing through, you've heard the expression, don't let the sun go down on your wrath. Well, there's another, you could add to that and just say, don't let fear be in your mind when you go to sleep at night. Make sure you're in faith. And so how do you do that? You take your problems to the Lord. You have a prayer time before you go to bed at night. And you seek the Lord and say, Lord, I'm dealing with this. I'm dealing with this other problem. I need you to take it, Lord. The day is over. There's nothing more I can do. I give it to you. I bring my burdens to you. Now I need a good night's sleep, Lord. So let me lay my burdens aside. They're yours. And give me a good night's sleep. And he'll do that. And the next day, yes, you'll pick up your burdens again. And the problems that you have, the challenges, raising kids, working on the job, whatever you're doing, but he'll be with you every day. But just do your best at night. That's my point. Do your best at night to have a time of prayer and give these problems to the Lord and try to sleep with the peace of God.
0: You notice here that it uses the word feeling. Nowhere in the Bible does it say for us to walk by our feelings. It says we walk by faith, not by sight.
1: Feelings are governed by how we're perceiving our environment.
0: And
1: we may be perceiving it wrong.
0: Yeah. Thoughts can come to our mind. They can either come from self, God, or Satan. And a lot of times, an instrument, a tool that Satan uses is our feelings. We focus on our problems. We focus on our circumstances rather than focusing on God. Scriptures, I think it's in 1 John, perfect love casts out fear.
1: Explain that. What does that mean?
0: Well, first of all, it's not talking about us. It's not requiring us to have a perfect love towards God, but it's talking about God's perfect love for us. And so if I'm focusing, for God so loved Dave Smith that he gave his only begotten son. Hey, God loves me with a perfect love.
1: Yeah.
0: And I can't serve him perfectly. But I receive his perfect love.
1: That's good.
0: And that casts out fear.
1: So our faith is in him and not in us.
0: Exactly. And when our faith is in him and what he did on the cross of Calvary, the Holy Spirit gives us power that we need to live an overcoming life.
1: That's good.
0: So again, don't focus on your circumstances.
1: Yeah.
0: I think of the scripture, magnify the Lord with me. I've mentioned this before. If I had a magnifying glass or a pair of binoculars, I'm looking at you at a pair of binoculars, supposedly, what does it do? It makes you bigger. What happens if I turn them around and look at them backwards? It makes you look smaller. Let's put it in a realistic situation now. If I look at my problems through a binocular, it makes them bigger and God smaller. What we need to do and what that scripture is talking about is look through your binoculars the right way and magnify the Lord with me. He's bigger. We can never make God bigger than he is because he's perfectly infinite. And so what am I magnifying? Am I magnifying my problems, my feelings, or am I magnifying God? Boy, when we magnify God, everything else looks smaller.
1: Paul wrote about imaginations.
0: Yeah.
1: We can imagine.
0: Yes.
1: And typically, I've asked this question before, and I've discussed it before. Listen to this. Why is it that Christians, when they're being troubled in life, imagine something terrible that's going to happen? We imagine it. We enlarge it. We think about it. But it's never the reverse. Why is it that we don't imagine something good?
0: Yeah. And where do those imaginations come from? They come from Satan.
1: Absolutely. And part of that is because we have a depraved nature.
0: Mm-hmm.
1: We are bent toward evil. Inside of us, there is the nature of man. Yes, we have the nature of Christ, but we still have to deal with fallen man.
0: Yeah.
1: And that element of being a fallen creature can tilt us toward the negative. I've often, why is it we can't be tilted to the positive? And it's because we have the fallen nature. But someday, we're going to rise above all that and put on immortality, and we won't have that fallen nature.
0: But Jesus, when he died on the cross, gave us the ability to reject.
1: Yes, he did.
0: Those thoughts. See, Satan has come to what? To steal, to kill, and to destroy. He hates us. And he's going to do everything he can to destroy us. But we need to focus. We need to put our faith in what Christ did on the cross. And then we can have victory.
1: That's right.
0: Over our thoughts, over every aspect, every attack of the enemy, the lies.
1: The other day I was thinking along this line and I read something where someone wrote, and I think it's true, you can only have one thought in your head at a time. When your mind is on the horse, it's on a horse. If it's on a cow,

0: We choose what we believe. Mm-hmm.
1: And we choose what we think.
0: Exactly. Amen. All right. Alan is on the phone from Tennessee. Alan, are you there?
2: I am here, and I'm glad to talk to you, gentlemen. Is the holy angels and fallen angels, are they spiritual beings?
0: Sure.
2: Okay.
1: Did you say spiritual or spirit?
0: Spiritual.
1: Well, spiritual. they

0: In my mind, I would call them spirit beings, but if we use the word spiritual, meaning a positive or a good thing, no. Fallen angels have a spirit body, not a fleshly body. Now, they can take on the look of a fleshly body, because we see that in Scripture, but they are spirit beings.
1: I want to make a point. Jesus said that the angels do not marry nor have a family or reproduce. So they do not have reproduction facilities, right?
2: No, that's not true, because of Genesis 6, the fallen angels reproduced children.
1: Okay, how does
2: but
1: it do that?
2: But no, the scripture says, listen to me. The Bible says they are not given in marriage. That doesn't mean that they can't have reproductive organs. Do you see the difference?
1: Yeah, but you still said that they're just a spirit. They have no reproduction facilities.
2: They have a spirit body. They are different than demons. Demons are only spirits, but fallen.
1: I know in the Bible that angels appeared as men from God to give a warning, or they appeared as men.
2: Mm-hmm.
0: They did
2: at times.
1: Satan had to have a body of a snake. Satan had to use Judas's body to get his desire fulfilled. So angels and fallen angels have to have a body.
2: They are spirit bodies,
1: now,
2: yes.
0: You know why? Yeah. Let me ask the question. I've often wondered why God permitted Satan to take on the form of a serpent. We don't know the answer, but he did. He took on the visual aspects of a serpent. It's what the Bible says. And the serpent was in the garden. Now, some people believe that he was standing up on his tail end and not crawling in the ground, but the point was that would be some sort of a form, or you could say it's a body, but as it relates to a spirit, we believe and teach now that satanic powers, fallen angels, have a spirit body, but they can put on a form where they look like somebody. Just as holy angels can as well. Holy angels can put on the form of a man.
3: We see a physical body.
0: Yeah, it can look like a man. Because when you study Sodom and Gomorrah, that's what happened there. And when you study other places in the Scripture, they saw an angel, like the one that appeared to Christ and the one that appeared to help Peter. They looked like they had a physical body.
2: When the angels were singing prior to the birth of, or at the birth of Christ, the shepherds saw them.
0: Yeah, and so it looked as if there was a physical body. It wasn't physical as we see physical, but it had a form, a shape that
3: looked
0: to
3: the natural eye like physical, wouldn't you say?
0: Yes, that's right.
3: Yeah.
0: But back to your point, in terms of whether or not the fallen angels had reproductive capabilities, many scholars believe that based on Genesis 6 that they did. Now, many scholars believe that they did not. Brother Swigert believes that they did. So if we'd ask Brother Swigert, well, what about later? And he'd say that capacity to reproduce was stopped. Because I've asked the question. It was stopped somewhere. After Genesis chapter 6, it was stopped. Now, why was it permitted in Genesis chapter 6? We don't know why it was permitted. It doesn't seem right to us because it wasn't right.
3: Did that help you, Alan?
1: Well, but they're talking, but they won't listen to me.
0: Okay.
1: Okay, now, can a body enter in a human body and use the human body sperm and produce children?
0: I'll answer it this way. If you interpret Genesis chapter 6 the way the expositors

0: Bible does, the answer is yes. The fallen angel had the capacity to reproduce.
1: Okay, that's what I'm saying. I'm saying the spirit, the fallen angel entered into a man and used the man's facilities and sperm to produce children.
0: Do you remember, what was your first name?
2: It's Alan.
3: Alan.
0: Alan. Alan, do you remember years ago when that movie came out about a lady that was impregnated by a demon? And so the movie was all about her being pregnant and then giving birth to a demon. You remember that movie?
2: No.
0: It's a terrible movie. I saw it at the house. At least I saw part of it, and it was just terrible. But in a way, that's what we're talking about here. And it's a very ugly thing. It's a very demonic thing for a demon to cohabitate with a person.
2: Yeah, but a fallen angel is not a demon.
0: No, but
2: the same idea.
0: We could use the word a devil, but on the other side of the coin is this: did not God, through the Holy Spirit, impregnate a lady in Matthew chapter 1, Mary?
2: Well, he had a human body though.
0: Yeah. But Mary did, but the Holy Spirit did not. The Holy Spirit did it supernaturally. Well. But back to the issue of Satan. The people disagree on Genesis chapter 6. It's a very controversial passage. Brother Swigert, J.G. Hall, all of the AG people that I know about interpret it literal. We take it literal.
1: You're saying that the fallen angel had a sperm and they can produce children in physical women.
0: It happened in Genesis chapter 6. But people like Brother Swigert believes that capability was removed from them later on. So it's not something that continued. Am I right about that?
3: That's what I've always heard.
0: Yeah.
2: Okay. He hung up, looks like.
3: Yeah. Mm-hmm. All right. Let's go to Judy in Alabama. And Judy, welcome to Sun Life Broadcasting. You have a quick question or comment for the panel?
4: Yes, I do, and I would like to say thank you to all of the panel and all of SBN. I have learned so much from watching and listening.
3: Well,
4: my question is on 2 Chronicles chapter 16, verse 13. It says, "And Asa slept with his fathers and died in the 140th year of his reign." That statement that they have slept with their fathers is several times in the Old Testament. And I'm wondering, did he actually sleep and have sexual relations with his father, or is this term used in that he died and he is sleeping in his grave with his fathers?
2: Means that he died.
0: Yeah, they buried him. That's what it means. They buried him with his fathers. They put him in the cemetery where the fathers were.
4: Okay, thank you so very much. I appreciate that. That's a big help. I've asked several people about it.
3: All right, thank you so much for calling. We've got to take a quick break, and we'll be right back after the break.
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0: All right, ladies and gentlemen, we are back, and we are going to welcome Judy from Alabama to the program today. And
1: we've already done that one.
0: Oh, okay, we've already got it. All right, we are welcoming Mike from Maryland to the program. Mike, welcome to Sun Life Broadcasting. You have a question or comment for the panel?
2: Yes. Hallelujah, and this a Witness Wednesday. my question is with Titus 3:9. Put that on the screen, please.
0: Okay. What was it he wants to put?
3: Titus 3:9.
0: Okay. There it is. But avoid foolish questions and genealogies and contentions and strivings about the law, for they are unprofitable and vain. All right. What do you want to know about that?
2: Yes. Well, in our 5D, they asked a question about is Jesus Jewish? Can you give me scripture and evidence of that?
0: Can we give him a description of what?
3: That Jesus was Jewish.
0: Oh.
2: Yes.
1: Well, you know, everything about Matthew, everything about Mark, Luke, and John, it's all about the Jews.
3: The genealogy
1: and the discussions. I mean, it's repeated many times about the Jewish faith and Israel. It's all about the nation of Israel, the people of Israel. They are Jews. Do you struggle with that idea that whether Jesus was Jewish or not?
2: That was the question they asked Bible study.
1: Yeah.
2: Well, what reference would you go to?
1: Well, there's probably scores of them. I've never sat down to study that.
3: Well, I
1: but
3: think
1: the genealogy.
3: Yeah, the genealogy, the fact that he was circumcised, going through Judaism.
1: That's
3: the rite of Judaism.
2: What scripture?
1: Okay, let's just find it. I'm going to find the genealogy.
2: Okay, when you do that, that was question one. Let me give you the second question. I got.
3: Okay, Matthew chapter 1 is a genealogy, first of all.
1: Yeah. And then Luke chapter what?
3: And Luke chapter 1.
2: Okay, those two would be great. Now, the next question they ask, in the scripture of Titus, it says foolish genealogy and foolish questions. And they ask, was the Holy Spirit Jewish?
3: No.

0: No. The Holy Spirit, is God, and God created the Jews.
1: Well, the Holy Spirit was here before there were any Jews.
0: That's right.
2: Well, the answer to that would be no, the Holy Spirit is not Jewish.
1: Correct.
0: And the answer is he is God.
2: He is God, yes. I agree with that. One more question.
3: All right.
2: John chapter 14 and verse 12. Could you put that one on the screen? These are the questions.
3: Okay, let's put, there. Verily, verily, I say unto you, he who believes on me, the works that I do, shall he do also. And greater works than these shall he do, because I go unto my Father.
1: And your question?
2: Yes. Now, the question was, what are the greater works?
1: Let me read Brother Swaggart's notes. This is greater in respects to quantity rather than quality. The works of Christ were confined to greater Israel, while the works of believers cover the entirety of the world.
2: So, by quality and quantity, meaning?
0: The type, like the type of miracles, that Christ did, those can happen again, and they did happen in the lives of the apostles, and the deliverance, the casting out devils, the walking on the water, the healing the sick, all of that happened in the ministry of Christ, and some of them happened in the ministry of the apostles.
2: Well, I don't. Now, as far as the miracles, I didn't see any of the apostles changing the water to wine. That was just Jesus.
0: No, and they did not walk on water either.
2: I didn't, exactly.
1: Well, Peter did.
0: But I'm talking about after Pentecost.
2: Peter did, yes. And also another miracle, I didn't see any of the apostles feeding the 5,000.
0: Correct.
2: Or raised.
3: But not all of the miracles and everything that the Lord did is recorded, because it's just so much.
0: And that's what Luke says. Luke says they're not all recorded.
2: Well, that is true. But when it's that verse says, what greater things will we do as believers?
0: The answer has to be Brother Swaggart's answer. Do you have one of these Bibles? Yeah, let me just urge people. This is the greatest help in all the world. I've been studying the Bible, and I have probably 30 different Bibles of translations and all, and I have hundreds and hundreds of books. But Brother Swaggart has given us an absolute gem here. And he's in heaven, but we're enjoying it here on earth. But everybody needs this Bible. And Monday is Bible-thon, and you can get it for the discounted price, right?
3: That's exactly right.
0: So people need to call Monday and say, I'm going to buy one, but give one away as well.
1: Okay, do you understand Brother Swaggart's answer? He's talking about quantity. Jesus healed a certain number of blind people, but there have been many more blind people healed.
3: Since that time?
1: Since that time.
2: And, with that in mind, but we as believers, we can't do those certain things because it has to be done in the name of Jesus. So we don't actually do the healing of the blind, but in the name of Jesus, it can be
1: correct. He uses us. He uses people. And so there are more people that have been healed of blindness, I'm just picking one example, than Jesus did.
0: Yeah, let me reiterate one thing, if I might, Brother Mike, and that is the quantity versus quality. That's the phrase. I've studied that down through the years, and Brother Swaggart's right there. It has to be interpreted that way, the greater works. And so Jesus did great works, there's no doubt about it. The apostles did greater works. But greater works shall you do after he goes to the Father, after the Holy Spirit's poured out. How is that? The church is going to grow. It's going to enlarge. It's going to go around the world and preach the gospel and heal the sick. Greater in quantity is what it's referring to.
2: And so our greater works as true believers will be to continue to preach the gospel and try to win people to Christ. Would that be the greater works?
0: And heal the sick, and cast out devils, and work miracles.
2: But we ourselves cannot do that. It has to be in the name of Jesus, correct?
1: Absolutely. Correct. God works through people.
2: Amen, amen, amen. Thank you, dear. Thank you.
3: Thank you for calling, Mike. All right, let's go to Ray from Kentucky. Welcome to Sun Life Broadcasting. You have a question, comment for the panel?
4: Well, good morning, Sister Francis.
3: Hi, how are you today?
4: I'm doing real well. And I want to share my appreciation for your program and the Insight program. I really appreciate that Insight program, Brother Josh and Brother John. But my question is, can you hear me okay?
1: Yes.
3: Yeah.
4: Okay.
3: What is your question, Ray?
4: It's about a verse of Scripture in 2 Thessalonians chapter 2, verse 6. It says there, and now you know. I don't understand what he's talking about. He said something in the previous verses. I ain't getting it. I can't quite get a hold of that. And now you know. I mean, what is that? Now you know, Brother Gary, Brother Gray, or one of y'all.
0: Well, we're looking at Brother Swaggart's notes, and so 2 Thessalonians chapter 2, verse 6. Is it on the screen?
3: There it is, yeah. And now you know what withholds. And the Expositor Bible says this is speaking of the church, that he might be revealed in his time. And this speaks of the Antichrist, who will be revealed or made known after the rapture of the church.
0: Does that clarify for you?
4: Well, verse 3 up there, it says this shall not take place except to come a falling away first. That, you know, the man of sin, or that's what I'm trying. Also, I'm wondering about.
0: Well, let's kind of review what the Scripture is covering. What the Scripture, what Paul is writing here is about the second coming and as well as the rapture of the church. In 1 Thessalonians, it covers the rapture, so let's turn to that. That's in 1 Thessalonians chapter 4, verse 13. All that chapter there deals with the rapture of the church. And so I think we're all aware of that. So when you move over to 2 Thessalonians, Paul is then enlarging the discussion. He's talking about here the manifestation of the Antichrist. So it says in verse 7, the mystery of iniquity doth already work. He who now lets will let and be taken out of the way. So then in verse 8, and then after the rapture of the church shall the wicked the Antichrist be revealed. So you have to look at all those verses in terms of the rapture and then the manifestation of the Antichrist. Does that help you?
4: Well, I think so.
0: You don't have an Expositor's Bible, do you?
4: Yes, I do. I don't have it in front of me. Right
0: well,
4: now.
0: if you read his notes there, it covers that. It shows what it's talking about. There's nuancing of certain words, like that phrase, and you know. Well, what is you know mean? It means a church. The church knows what's going to happen, that it might be revealed, the mystery of iniquity. And then it says, will be until he, the church, who now lets, will let, be taken out of the way. Refers to the church. And then verse 8 refers to the rapture, and then the wicked one refers to the Antichrist.
4: It says there, that they shall not come except to come a falling away first. then no man of sin be revealed. Is that that falling away? Is that the church falling away?
0: Yes, it's referring to the church. There will be a falling away in the last days. Paul writes about that in Titus and in Timothy. And he writes, and the Lord gave us that instruction in Matthew 24. But look, I'm looking at Brother Swaggart's notes again on verse 3 to follow up what you said. Let no man deceive you by any means. And it says, in other words, don't listen to that which is scripturally incorrect. For that day, that the key word there is that day, shall not come except there come a falling away first. And it says it should have been translated, for that day shall not come except there come a departure first. He says this speaks of the rapture, which is in essence says the second coming cannot take place until certain things had happened. And then it talks about the man of sin being revealed. But the idea of the falling away, obviously, the church is in a falling away right now.
4: Yes, yes, I agree with that. So,
3: okay. So, have we answered your question, Ray?
4: Yes, yes, ma'am. I'm pretty so. And I thank you very much, and God bless you all. Y'all have a good day.
3: Yeah, thank you for calling. And so, all right, does the panel believe that some believers are meant to be single and not married?
0: Yes. Paul believed that.
1: Right. Paul was single, at least during most of his life and his ministry. Some people believe that he was never married, but to be a member of the Sanhedrin. If he was a member of the Sanhedrin, he had to be married, I think.
0: Yeah. You know, in my studies, I don't see him to be a member of the Sanhedrin. And I've studied all about Gamaliel. I've studied all about the Sanhedrin and all of that. And I don't see enough evidence in the book of Acts to show me he was a member. He was doing the work of the Sanhedrin. They had given him the authority. They gave him the letters. And he went out and he persecuted the church. But there's, at least in my readings, and I've never heard Josephus being quoted that he was a member of the Sanhedrin, but people say that. I hear that point. But there's no question, when you study Paul, he never gives one reference as if he was married.
1: What is the scripture that talks about eunuchs?
0: I'm not sure which.
1: Can you look it up?
0: Yeah.
1: I think that would answer the question. Some men choose themselves to be eunuchs. Some are physically eunuchs.
0: Did you say eunuch or eunuch?
1: Eunuch.
0: Eunuch, yeah.
1: I think that would answer the question. I haven't been able to find it. Yeah, here we go. Matthew 19:12. For there are some eunuchs which were so born from their mother's womb, and there are some eunuchs which were made eunuchs of men, and there be eunuchs which have made themselves eunuchs for the kingdom of heaven's sake. Personal resolve were not castrated as the Apostle Paul. That should answer the question.
0: Well, the verse that comes to my mind is where Paul said that he wished that they would remain unmarried. I'm thinking that verse is going to be in 1 Corinthians somewhere.
1: But that's talking because of persecution.
0: Well,
1: that's not a general rule, I don't think.
0: Let me look it up here. The word unmarried, and I'll find it. He says, I say therefore to the unmarried and widows, it is good for them if they abide even as I.
1: What verse?
0: That is chapter 7, verse 8.
1: Of what book?
0: 1 Corinthians. And then you go on to another verse. He talks about...
3: Yeah, let's read that verse of Scripture while you're looking for that, Dr. Gray. This verse 8 says, I say, therefore, to the unmarried and the widows, It is good for them if they abide, even as I.
0: Yeah. That tells me that it's not the word eunuch. A eunuch means that a person's reproductive organs have been removed, right? That's what a eunuch
3: that's
0: is.
3: That's what I understand.
0: Yeah.
3: I don't know.
0: But that's this verse is not talking about that. This is saying that if you are unmarried, if you're single, that evidently there is a gift of singleness. And I believe that. I believe that some people are the Holy Spirit has spoken to them, you are not to be married.
1: Let me read Brother Swaggart's notes, the second notes of verse 8 there. Is explained in verse 26 where he says, for the present distress, speaking of the hostility of Rome. So that's not a, Brother Swaggart says, that's not a general to apply at all times.
0: Yeah, he's right.
3: Okay, I hope that explains it. If you have further questions on it, feel free to let us know. Okay, now, panel, I have a question about heavenly rewards. How would that look in heaven for those? What are some of the rewards that will be given based on what Scripture says? And can you explain, and he has Matthew chapter 5 and 12, Matthew chapter 6 and 20, and 1 Corinthians chapter 3, verses 14 and 15. And he's speaking of heavenly rewards. How would that... All right, I think that they have to understand this is spiritually speaking. It's not going to be an actual gift handed to them. Heavenly rewards.
0: Is he thinking of the judgment seat of Christ?
3: Yeah. Well, it says, yeah. How would that look in heaven? Well, what are some of the rewards that are going to be given?
0: You know, I'm looking here at Revelation 22 and 12, and where the Lord says, behold, I come quickly, and my reward is with me.
3: Yeah.
1: Okay, let me read 1 Corinthians 14.
3: 14 and 15.
1: If any man's work abide, which he has built thereupon, assuming it to be true, he shall receive a reward pertains to that which will be eternal, although we aren't told what it will be. So we don't know.
3: But it will be eternal.
1: Yes.
0: And there will be rewards. That's the point. The Lord does not identify what will it look like. Some people think of crowns. I do believe that a crown seemed to be a very important concept in the book of Revelation, the different kinds of crowns. I think many Bible teachers believe there's like five kinds of crowns. So we believe in the crowns, the crown of righteousness, and so forth. But in terms of other rewards, we'll be given a heavenly home. That's a reward.
1: Does say we will rule and reign with him.
0: Yeah.
1: So.
3: That's a reward.
0: So that means that we have authority.
1: Mm-hmm.
0: Yeah.
3: All right. I hope we've helped you some there.
0: You know, can I just say in heaven, I'm not going to be interested at all in rewards.
3: I'm not either. I never think about it.
0: I know it's in the Bible, and I believe in the judgment seat of Christ, and God will honor his people. But I just want to see him.
3: Right.
0: I just want to see him.
3: Right.
0: Hear him say those words.
3: All right, panel. We have an active member of our church that's been arrested for child pornography. Should we seek another church so we won't be associated with this evil? I want to stay and pray and let God work things out. What do you say?
0: So what would happen if they went to another church and they found out that there's a bad sinner in that church?
3: Which there's going to be.
0: you cannot go to a church where everybody's going to be
3: right, totally
0: sanctified and say, our answer certainly is visit with the pastor to make sure the pastor...
3: Right. It's his attitude,
0: if he's handling it right. And then stay with the church.
1: But if that person is a registered sex offender, they cannot come to your church.
3: Yeah, that's a because different.
1: Because of children.
0: That's right.
1: They have to stay a certain distance away from any kind of school or any other.
3: Would you say that the pastor and any church that would have this happen in it, and there's not any church that is immune from it because it's got people in it.
0: Yeah.
3: And as long as there are people going there, someone in that church could commit such a sin. And remember this, sin is sin. And there's not any one sin that's worse than the other sin. But in the eyes of man, which is what she's talking about, there are some sins that are worse than others.
0: That's right.
1: Well, the consequences are worse.
3: Of them, yeah.
0: I was reading an article on the internet, and it was a bona fide article. It said they were complaining that a certain church allowed a children's pastor to come back, and he had been a sex offender.
3: Now, see, I would have a problem hiring.
0: Yeah, if you hired a man like that to come back, number one, it's breaking the law, like you said. The law says
1: if they are a registered sex offender.
0: Yeah, this person was. So the law says they cannot come a certain, like a 1,000 feet or something.
1: Yeah, there. And it may vary from state to state, but... Okay, now another question. Can God deliver that person?
0: Absolutely.
3: God can.
0: Sure.
3: God can, but we don't know their hearts.
0: God has it.
3: And I feel like a pastor, leader of a church, has got to look out for the congregation and the children that are in that church.
1: Absolutely. So how would you minister to that person?
3: Oh, the person can attend church, but not hold a position.
1: Yeah. Okay, but then do you minister individually to that person? Try to help them to overcome their sin?
3: Well, coming to church...
1: I'm talking about individually, one-on-one.
3: I would, yes.
1: Yeah, yeah.
3: I have done that.
1: Galatians 6:1, is that the one that says, restore such a one?
3: Exactly.
1: So there could still be a responsibility to minister.
3: We restore them back to their Christian relationship with the Lord. But I don't think that, like, you put them in a church and you put them in a position of leadership.
1: Correct.
3: I don't think a church should take that responsibility.
0: In the last church I pastored, a man came to me and said, I want to come back to your church. He said, I used to go here. I said, well, that's good. We'd love to have you. He said, but you need to know this. He said, I just came out of prison. And I said, why were you there? He said, because I attempted to rape a young lady in this town. And so he told me about it. I said, you know what? I said, sir, I'll tell you what. I'm going to have to consult with my deacons because they've been here a lot longer than me, and I'll get back with you. Well, when I met with them, the deacon said, Brother Gray, are you aware that the lady that he raped, her sister goes to our church, and that sister is so-and-so? I said, no, I didn't know that. And the deacon says, there's no way he could come back here. I said, we all know that lady that he raped. The lady he raped was not a member of our church, but her sister was.
1: Mm-hmm.
0: And so I had to go to him, and I had to tell him. I just said, sir, we have a lady in the church that's related to the lady that you hurt. And so, no, you cannot come back here. But I urge you to go to church.
3: Yes.
0: I urge you to go to church. Yeah, to find another church. I do know that in just 2 or 3 years he died of a heart attack, but we had to turn him down. We had to say you couldn't come to our church.
1: Another something else to consider is if a person is a registered sex offender and you allow them to come to church and they molest a child, the family of that child could sue your church.
0: Yes, and the pastor, if they knew about it.
1: Mm-hmm.
0: If they knew about it.
3: Right. All right. Our time is up, ladies and gentlemen, and we want to thank you for being with us today. We'll be back with you tomorrow beginning at 9 a.m. and continue listening to Sun Life Broadcasting today because you will be blessed. And we love you. God bless you and thank you for being with us today.
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including praise and worship from the Family Worship Center singers and musicians, and a message from Brother Donnie. But first, enjoy the music from Family Worship Center in Baton Rouge, Louisiana.

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And it will never lose its power, hallelujah.

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But I want to tell you, God has a time for your deliverance. He has a time for your healing. Now, always remember, delay is not denial. It's a part of God's plan. He has a time. He has a place. He has a service in mind just for you. One more time.

0: Hallelujah. He's on time. He's an on-time God. Yes, He is. If you have a need in your life today, physical, spiritual, financial, domestic, emotional, whatever it may be, we want you to stand as we go to the Lord in prayer. As well, we want to remember all of those that are sick this weekend and out from service. Lift them up in prayer as well. Brother Mike and Anna's mother passed away on Friday. We want to remember that family in prayer. And Mike, we grieve with you and tell Sister Anna that we're praying. Father, we come before you in the name of your Son, Jesus. And Lord, you are the healer. There is no disease, there is no problem, there is no situation, there is no problem that is greater than the power of Jesus Christ. We bring every need represented here in the sanctuary and those that are watching, those that are listening, wherever in the world that they may be. We come against every sickness and every power of darkness. We take authority of every attack of the evil one against mind, body, spirit, family, house. Lord, we take authority over it in the name of Jesus. You said in your word that you have come to give life and life more abundantly. We speak life, spiritual life, physical life, financial life into the hearts and lives of your children, whatever their need may be. And Lord, we give you the praise. We give you glory. You are a healing Jesus. There is no disease too great for you. There is no bondage too great for you. There is no problem that you cannot solve. And Lord, we lift you up this morning and we give you all the praise and all the glory. And everybody said, amen and amen. Give the Lord a hand clap of praise this morning. Randy, listen.
1: You know, one day Jesus is going to call your name. Are you ready?

I know everything in this world is crazy. It looks like Washington is losing their mind. We've got COVID, we got inflation, we got this and we got that. But there's one thing. There's one thing the child of God has to lean on. And that is one day. I don't know when it's going to happen. I don't know where I'm going to be or what I'm going to be doing. But I'm listening for the trump of God to sound. For the word.

Give the Lord a hand clap of praise. Remain standing. We want to receive our tithe and offerings for this Sunday morning. The Lord has chosen giving for a twofold reason. Number one, that is the method that He has chosen.

to further his work upon this earth. God raises up an individual, gives them a vision, gives them a message, gives them the anointing. And then God calls others to come under that anointing to help them go forward. Romans chapter 10, you can read exactly what I'm talking about. And number two, God has chosen giving as a means to bless his children. Now, I want you to understand this morning that we serve a blessing God. Our God is not stingy. He's not cheap. He is a blessing God. Now, where we get it wrong is when we try to dictate how he blesses. Believe me, he knows what we have need of greater and better than we do. But it is a privilege as a child of God to be able to give to the work of God. Your giving in the eyes of God is just as holy as the offering up of God's Son on Calvary's cross. Well, how do you know that? Well, the Apostle Paul told us that. He said that when we give, our giving goes back up to the Lord as a sweet-smelling savor. He was speaking of the sacrifice. As that little lamb was offered up by the priest, as that individual who had sinned and failed God brought that little lamb up, and its throat was cut, the blood was drained, it was laid upon the altar to burn. As that smoke wafted up into the air, it was a sweet-smelling savor in the nostrils of God because of what it represented, the sacrifice of his Son. So that's how holy our giving is. It is one of the most important things that as believers that we can do on a weekly basis, and that is to put God first in our giving. And if you'll put God first in your giving, I guarantee by the authority of the Word of God that he will bless you, that he will watch over you. And I don't know about you this morning, but I don't want to miss out on a single blessing that the Lord has for me. So I want to encourage you to be a cheerful giver, to be an hilarious giver, to be an excited giver, that you can't wait to sow back into the work of God, knowing that God will owe no man. Father, we come before you in the name of your Son, Jesus, this morning. We thank you for all that you have done for us. We're thankful that you've watched over us. We're thankful that you lead us, you guide us, and you direct our path. Lord, as we give this morning, I'm asking you to bless each and every person, whether they are giving here in the sanctuary or those that are watching, that are giving by internet or going online or by phone. However they give, I'm asking that you would open the windows of heaven and that you would pour out blessings upon them. And Lord, we give you all the praise and all the glory. And everybody said, amen and amen. March around and drop in.

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3: 2 Samuel chapter 22. We're going to read the first four verses of chapter 22. The word of the Lord said, "And David spake unto the Lord the words of this song in the day that the Lord had delivered him out of the hand of all of his enemies." There's a day coming when we will be delivered out of the hand from all of our enemies. And out of the hand of Saul. And he said, "The Lord is my rock and my fortress and my deliverer. The God of my rock, in him will I trust. He is my shield and the horn of my salvation, my high tower and my refuge, my Savior. Thou savest me from violence. I will call on the Lord, who is worthy to be praised. So shall I be saved from my enemies." David will be passing on not long after these words. He's contemplating, he's meditating upon his past life. And he's got something to remember. He's got something to praise the Lord about that. I believe that every one of us are going to leave here with a testimony. I believe we're going to leave this planet with a testimony of the goodness of God. I want to minister for a few minutes on the subject, David's Song of Deliverance. David's Song of Deliverance. Would you bow your heads? Father, we come before you in the name of your Son, Jesus. Lord, we thank you for all of your goodness and your kindness. We thank you for the presence of the Lord, and we thank you for the comfort of the Holy Spirit. As I come before you this morning, I come upon you understanding and knowing that I need the help of the Holy Spirit. I depend upon that anointing. I would ask that you would anoint as well the people, whether in the sanctuary or those that are watching, those that are listening. Anoint them to receive the word that I bring forth today. And Lord, we give you all the praise and all the glory. And everybody said, amen and amen. What a testimony that David had as he came down to the end of his life. I believe that every child of God has a testimony. We have something to give the Lord praise and credit for. Yesterday afternoon, I came across something and it piqued my attention. Caught a little bit of it on television, then I had to go look the rest of it up, talking about a testimony. In April of 2006, an 87-year-old man passed away, unknown to the vast majority of the world. His name was Desmond Doss. He was born in Lynchburg, Virginia. His mother was a devout Seventh-day Adventist. So he was raised in the Seventh-day Adventist faith. Those are the ones that they don't worship on Sunday, but they worship on Saturday. As well, they are vegetarians. And they're very, very devout people. I know, having a lot of friends in Tennessee, which is, that's a very stronghold of the Seventh-day Adventist. And I know several of them. And they love the Lord. They're very devout. We don't agree with all of their doctrine, but they love the Lord. Desmond, his father, had served in World War I and came back from the war suffering from an extreme case of post-traumatic stress disorder. We didn't know what that was back then. We didn't understand the horror that these men had witnessed on the battlefield. We didn't understand the dreams that they had. I've heard so many sons of veterans who saw a lot of combat say that, you know, my dad never slept. He would constantly have nightmares over what he had seen. His dad became bound by alcohol and abusive, trying to shake those demons of everything that he had seen and witnessed on the fields of France in World War I. When the Japanese bombed Pearl Harbor, Desmond, as millions of young men his age, went and registered for the draft, but he registered as a conscientious objector. He was devout in his faith. And he made it very clear he didn't have a problem serving, but he would never lift a weapon in retaliation against anyone. They gave him a deferment because he was working at a factory that was critical to the war effort, and they said, well, you can do your service there. That's fine. And he was an excellent worker. But it kept eating at him, seeing young men his age shipping off, and then young men that he knew coming back wounded, or even getting word that other young men that he knew had died. And finally, he just said, I've got to do my part. I've got to serve. So he went and sat down and explained his situation and said, I refuse to pick up a weapon.

but I'll serve as a medic if you let me. They did. He took a lot of abuse in boot camp because in those days, I don't know what it is today, but to be a medic in the military, you had to also go through basic

proficient in the use of pistol and rifle, but he refused. Matter of fact, they tried to court-martial him and get him out of the army because he wouldn't pick up a weapon, but people in Washington came to his aid as they recognized that to deny him service would be a denial of his religious rights. I thank God we still live in a country that we still have some rights. Slowly they're evaporating, but thank God we still have the rights that we have. He came through boot camp and he served in Guam, he served in the Philippines, earned 2 bronze stars, one in the Philippines and one in Guam, as he rescued downed soldiers in the midst of battle, putting his life at risk numerous times. But it was on the island of Okinawa that he earned the Congressional Medal of Honor. As our troops were trying to take Okinawa, the Japanese were some of the most fearsome fighters. In these rocky atolls, these islands in the Pacific, so many of them made out of volcanic rock, they would drill down into the earth and they would create entire cities underground where thousands of men could sleep, eat, hospitals underground. And they were so far underground that in spite of all of the heavy bombardment the Allies would throw against those islands, the reality was it did very little. And when our troops would hit the shore, I've read so many times of those that had never fought, they would hear the guns as they were firing, and they would see those islands shake with one pounding after another, bombs being dropped from airplanes, and their mind would say, surely no one can survive this. But the reality was all they were doing was just making big holes in the ground. And when our troops would hit the shore, by thousands, the Japanese, it would be like one historian said, it was like the ground opened up and vomited them out. Thousands would come. The fighting was horrible. I read the other day that out of the European campaign and the Pacific campaign, that the Pacific was 1,000,000 times harder and worse on our troops. The weather, no towns to go to R&R, horrible weather, the oppressive heat, humidity. I read the other day that after Guadalcanal, when our troops were being, once we captured the island of Guadalcanal and our troops were being taken off, one newspaper reporter said, I watched Marines as they walked onto the ship with their uniforms literally rotting off of their bodies because of the torrential downpour day after day after day. No change of clothes, no hot food. War is not pretty. There was an obstacle on Okinawa that the battle could not be won until a particular ridge was secure. This ridge, the only way our troops could get up was by climbing up netting up the side of a mountain. It was called Hacksaw Ridge.

American boys climbed that netting, climbed over that hill, and would fight. And they would see great, great victory ahead. They would think, we've got it made. We're pushing them back. But all the Japanese was doing was luring them further and further in. And when they got to a certain place, they would come out. And it was horrible. The battle was absolutely... But day after day, we would get so far, and then we would be literally forced to retreat, unable to take the ridge. On the third day of the assault, as the battle was in full bloom, when they realized, our troops realized that they were not going to be able to take the ridge, they called for a tactical retreat. And as the troops were running back to the edge to climb back down, they not only had to climb up, but they had to climb back down. And it took forever to get the troops up and to get them down, and bullets flying, bombs exploding all around them. Desmond heard the command to retreat, and as he was leaving the battlefield, he began to hear the cries of wounded Americans. Help me. Don't leave me. Desmond made a decision. I'm not leaving my men. If I don't make it, I don't make it. The bombing stopped, and Desmond, trying to maneuver around Japanese soldiers and snipers, began to administer first aid. He began to pull wounded men over to the edge of that cliff and tying a rope around them and lowering them down. It was estimated that by himself that he saved nearly 75 American soldiers that day. As the sun was going down before he evacuated himself, as I was reading yesterday, he started praying, God, help me to save one more man. His prayer was, God, give me

on that ridge and still refusing to leave his men. That's not the end of the story. He was ridiculed for being a Christian. He was ridiculed because of his faith. After they got him into the hospital and they tended him up, he got out and the decision was made, we've got to go back up. We've got to attack one more time. The battle was for a Saturday. The captain leading the charge went and found Desmond and said, Desmond, I got to talk to you. He said, I don't understand your faith. I don't understand your belief in God the way you do. I don't. It's foreign to me. And I know that Saturday is your Sabbath, but we've got to go back up there one more time. And Desmond, the men won't go without you. They won't go up without you. They've got to have your faith. He said, and I record, would you pray to your God and see if he'll give you permission to break the Sabbath? And of course he did, and he did. They went back up, and that day they won the victory. We took the ridge. And Desmond was severely wounded as he kicked a grenade that had landed near another American soldier. And he kicked it in the air, and it blew up, blew him back. And he suffered numerous wounds, spent over a year and a half in the hospital. But he was the first conscientious objector to win the Medal of Honor. And I watched a little clip of him not long before he died. And he sat there and said, I heard him say, I believe in God. I believe in Jesus Christ. And I know that the Lord Jesus was with me that day. I know that he was helping me. I kept praying, Lord, give me one more man. Lord, give me one more man. Lord, give me one more man. And as I would be pulling them out, I would say, you're another one. I've got another one. Thank you, Jesus. I want to tell you, that man, I don't know who he was, but he had a testimony. What a testimony to look down as he was coming to the end of his life and say, I know that God proved himself over and over, and he gave me one more man. Hallelujah. Well, that's David now. David is coming to the end of his life. Not much longer he would lay down and pass on. Not too much longer, he would hand the throne to Solomon, his son, to become king of Israel. I don't know about you or those that are watching, but in my study of the Old Covenant, there are two men, in my opinion, who stand head and shoulders above all the other characters, Moses and David. Moses, the great lawgiver, a type of Christ. A man that when he marched into the palace of Pharaoh with Aaron, his brother, he was one man with one stick and one message. Let my people go. No doubt when Pharaoh looked down upon him, he mocked and sneered, who is this Hebrew who has no army, who has no chariots, who has no horses, who has no sword, no shield, no spear? Who does he think he is? Yes, he didn't have an army. No, he didn't have a chariot. No, he didn't have stallions, great steeds of power. No, he didn't have swords, shields, and spear. But he had something greater. He had the power of God. Oh, hallelujah. I don't care what enemy you're facing. There is something in you that is greater than every power of hell, that is greater than every demon spirit, that is greater than every disease. And it's Jesus Christ, the Son of the living God.

And David, the sweet singer of Israel, the only man in Scripture that the Bible speaks of him and says, as Paul would write, that David was a man after God's own heart. That's a mouthful. Now think about that. A man after God's own heart. And yet I find it interesting that the Scripture does not shy away from recording all of David's many failures. Greatness, as defined by the world, has no bearing in the kingdom of God. In the world, when you say someone is great, you try to find someone that in their mind is perfect. There are no perfect people. What was it about David that the Scripture would say he was a man after God's own heart? I think there's many answers to that. I'll try to be as concise as possible. I think, first of all, it was his heart for the things of God. Number two, I think it was because in spite of his many failures, in his failures, he never blamed anyone but himself. I and only I have sinned against you. That's what he would write. I think as well it was in spite of everything that went on in his life, even in his greatest failures, he always ran to the Lord. And that is a lesson. Let me tell you. I wish that none of us failed the Lord, but we're going to fail the Lord. But in your failure, don't run from the Lord. Run to the Lord. Take responsibility for your actions. Don't try to cast the blame on someone else, but take responsibility. And every single time, and I don't care what it is you've done, the Lord is merciful and graceful, and he will forgive and restore. He was a type of Christ, the warring Christ. Now notice my terminology. Solomon, his son, was a type of Christ, but Solomon was a type of the millennial Christ, a Christ who is at peace and ruling and reigning. But David was a type of Jesus Christ as the warring Christ, because David's greatest anointing, or one of his greatest anointing, was as a warrior, one who knew how to wield the sword. He knew how to fight, and as king of Israel, he expanded the borders of Israel. He was not afraid to go out and wage war. As a child of God, we're going to have to wage some war in the spiritual world. God has not called us to be on the sidelines at all, but there's a war going on. And every one of us, if you're truly born again and you're filled with the Holy Spirit, the Lord wants to make a warrior out of you. And I'm not speaking out, screaming and yelling and throwing things. No, no, no. In the spirit world, a warrior in prayer, a warrior of intercession, a warrior of faith. He was an anointed and gifted musician. He wrote scores of the Psalms. He played the harp. Matter of fact, the Scripture tells us that as a teenager, Saul backslidden, controlled by demon spirits. At times in the palace, those demon spirits would stir up in him to the point that he would lose control and go into a rage. And they would come and get David. And David, this young teenage boy, would come in with his harp and begin to play. And the Scripture says that the Holy Spirit would come upon him and begin to anoint him as he began to play. And the Bible said, as the anointing came upon him
and that anointed music begin to fill the palace, that the Holy Spirit would drive away those evil spirits. It's what the scripture says. And Saul would become at rest and at peace. There's no power greater than the anointing of the Holy Spirit. That also tells us how important music is in our services. Outside of the preaching of the gospel, music is the second most important thing in the church. Amen. Music is the second greatest force for righteousness in the world, second only to the preaching of the gospel. That's the reason why in the world, the worldly stars, music stars, they are the evangelist for Satan. There is something about music that it can stir up things that are wrong, or it can stir up things that are right. I remember, oh, this must have been 10, 12 years ago now. Dad got a letter from the Rock and Roll Hall of Fame in Cleveland, Ohio, informing him that later that year that they were going to be bestowing upon our cousin, Jerry Lee Lewis, a lifetime achievement award. And they were having a huge celebration in one of the auditoriums on that Saturday night. And they said, we want you to be there. And not just be there, we want you to sing. At first, Dad said, I'm not doing that. But the Lord knew better. So he sent off a letter saying, yes, I'll do it. Man, I remember when we got there, man, they picked us up in limousines. I had one to myself. They put us up at the Ritz-Carlton in downtown Cleveland. As I was checking in, the girl behind the counter said, now, all of your bill, your everything this weekend is paid for by the Rock and Roll Hall of Fame. All your food, anything you want. Man, I ate 75 T-bones. I think I ate every bit of lobster. They had to go get more lobster from Maine. I mean, I was down on the street feeding people. No, I didn't do any of that. Let me help you. Don't abuse somebody else's generosity. Don't abuse somebody else's generosity.

because we have to have you go over your song. And when we got there, they had brought in session players from Nashville, some of the best musicians in the world. I remember one man had played on over 100 albums, that each one of those albums sold a minimum of 1 million copies. So that meant his talent had been heard by over 100 million people. And I remember he went through the song, and you know, I know Tim was telling me this week, he had a Baptist pastor call him a few days ago, and a large Baptist church, and said, "Man, how do you

I don't know what it, one day when they're up here singing, I'm just going to walk up here and go. And then they'll do this sometimes. They'll do, I don't know what that means. I saw Daddy one day. I was walking by. He was sitting at Nikki's desk, his secretary, and he was listening to a song on the computer, and he had a pen and a piece of paper. And I walked over, and the first time I'd ever seen him do it, and he was writing the chart. Now, Dad can't read music. And he's sitting there like, 1, 3, 5. I'm like, good Lord, he's a genius. That night, they picked us up, brought us back. The place was packed. And Dad had a dressing room backstage. They had all these stars there. The master of ceremonies was Kris Kristofferson. He was a very kind and gracious gentleman. I spent quite a bit of time with him earlier that day just talking to him. Very kind, very gracious, very respectful.

were feeling no pain. I mean, they were lit. And I'm like, oh my goodness, what in the world? And this artist would come out and sing, and this artist would come out and sing, and this artist would, you know, is going on and on. And they had saved Dad for the very last. And I noticed that when the other artists were out on the stage performing and singing, none of the other artists was listening. None of them came from their dressing rooms or from backstage. They introduced Dad, and he walked out, and it was like you could hear, like it was like the air being sucked out of the room. Like, what's he doing here? Dad sat down, and you know, when Dad talks at the piano, he's courting, he's making chords. And he began to share some stories about him and Jerry Lee, how that they played piano for my grandfather in tent revivals all over Northeast Louisiana, how they took turns playing for my grandfather and sometimes played side by side at the same time in church. And then he said, this is a song that Jerry Lee and I learned as little boys that we played together. And he began to play and sing that old song, Precious Lord, take my hand, lead me on, and help me stand. And I mean, as he began to sing, you could feel the presence of God come into that room. I mean, I looked around, and I actually, and God hears me, I saw people wiping tears from their eyes. I mean, you could feel it. And I looked over to the left, and every artist, they were all jammed in the corner, sitting there watching it. And I watched some of these artists reaching in their pocket, pulling out handkerchiefs, and wiping the tears from their eyes. And I remember when he finished, Dad just, when he hit the last note, he just stood up and walked off the stage. And it was deathly quiet for about 5 seconds. Then all of a sudden, they went crazy. They came to their feet, clapping. I mean, clapping. And I kept hearing people, I've never heard anything like this. And then Chris Christopherson, I remembered, he walked back to the podium to introduce, to take it on the next part, and he just stood there. And he kept going, And then he would walk away for a moment. And then he'd walk back, trying to regain his composure. And I finally remember he finally said, folks, I don't know what to do. I've never felt anything like that in my life. That's why music is so important. Music can lead you into the throne room of God. Hallelujah. Now, David is looking back on his life. He's contemplating the valleys, the mountains, the victories. But he zeroes in on a song that he had written years before, found in the Psalms. It was written after his long conquest and battle between Saul and himself. Anointed by the prophet Samuel to be the king as a teenager. But it would be 10, 12, 15 years, we don't know exactly how many years, before he would assume the throne first as king of Judah and then king of Israel totality. But in that period of time, he was on the run for his life. The palace was a cave. His throne was a rock. His scepter was a bloody sword. Most of all in Israel had turned their back upon him, with the thinking being, if you're truly the anointed of God, why aren't you in the palace? Constantly on the run with Saul trying to kill him and destroy him. Now I want to make this point. As a believer, we don't live in the past, but we should never forget the past. We should never forget all of the past victories that the Lord has given us as his children. Past victories serve as a foundation of your faith for present day difficulties.
whatever you're facing in your life, if you think for a moment, you can look back and you can remember a time that you were facing something in your life just similar to what you're facing, and the Lord brought you through it. And what He did in the past, He can do it today. Jesus Christ the same yesterday, today, and tomorrow. The prophet in Isaiah 46 said, remember the former things of old. He said, remember, for I am God, and there is none other. Oh, in 1 Chronicles 16, we're admonished, remember His marvelous works, and everything He's done in your life is marvelous. When He saved you, it was marvelous. When He filled you, it was marvelous. When He healed you, it was marvelous. When He opened up the Red Sea for you, it was marvelous. When He saved your children, it was marvelous. It was a great thing that He did for me. We are to remember everything He's done for us. We're to remember when He saved us. We were dead men walking, dead in sin and trespasses, but the Holy Spirit got through and punctured that wall of sin around us, and the light of the glorious gospel of Jesus Christ shone in our heart and life, and now you're no longer a stranger to the commonwealth of Israel, but you are a son and a daughter of the King of Kings and the Lord. Remember! Remember when He's every prayer that He's answered. You see, in this battle of faith, Satan will try to wipe the hard drive of your brain clear. Try to get you to focus on bad things. But there's not a one of us here or by television, the Lord has not answered a prayer. Amen. But I'll even take it further. If the Lord never answers another prayer that you pray, the day you got saved, He did enough. We're to remember all that the Lord has done for us. We're to remember all the promises of God. Lord, You promised it in Your word. You told me if I would walk in accordance to Your word, if I would obey the text, if I would keep Your commandments, that You would open the windows of heaven, that You would bless me in the city, bless me in the field, You would bless me in the house, You would bless the labor of my hand, You would bless me in my coming, You would bless me in my going. You promised me that if I would walk in Your statutes and be faithful, that goodness and mercy should follow me all the days of my life. Hallelujah. Remember that. Remember that. Then David said, he began to recite the words of the song. David had a song. Every believer has a song. Now, you may not be able to sing, but every believer has a song. Oh, I may not be able to sing, but hallelujah, what a thought. Jesus, full salvation brought. Victory, yes, victory. Let the powers of sin assail. Heaven's grace can never fail. Victory, yes, victory. Somebody needs to shout on that. Hallelujah. Oh, how about this one? Amazing grace, how sweet the sound that saved a wretch like me. I once was lost, but now I'm found. I was blind, but now I see. How about this? I've a home prepared where the saints abide, just over in the glory land. And I long to be by my Savior's side, just over in the glory land. Oh, I'm not going to sing. Don't tempt me. Don't tempt me. We got a lot of people out sick, and I don't want them having to run to the emergency room because of damaged eardrums. But how about this one? Blessed assurance. Jesus is mine. Oh, what a foretaste of glory divine. Heir of salvation, purchase of God, born of His Spirit, washed in His blood. We got a song. We got a song. I said we got a song to sing. The scripture says that it's a song that even the angels cannot sing. Do you think you can help me now? Do you think you can help me now? We got a song.

God. Hallelujah. We've got a song. We've got a song to sing. Sit down. That's my introduction. This is a song. This is what he's saying. The Lord is my rock. It means an immovable mass that cannot be shifted no matter what comes against it. A mass of power that adverse conditions have no impact upon it. It speaks of foundation. If your spiritual house is built on the foundation of the rock, the winds will blow and howl and the rain will come, but it's not going to blow your house down. Oh, hallelujah. God as rock means that he is our refuge and a foundation for his people. Christ as our rock means that he is the smitten rock. What do we read about? When the children of Israel were thirsty in the wilderness, they cried out to the Lord for water. And the Bible said that the Lord told Moses, see that mountain. It wasn't a hill, but it was a rock, a,

major rock. He said, strike it. And when he struck that rock, that rod was a type of God. When he struck that rock, it exploded. And water gushed out. Enough water for every single Israelite and every single of all of their livestock. It quenched that thirst. And Paul said that rock was Christ. Hallelujah. Somebody needs to praise the Lord. So he is the smitten rock and the foundation of the church. What did Jesus say? Speaking of himself, upon this rock I'll build my church, and the gates of hell shall not, cannot, will not prevail. Hallelujah. He said, the Lord is my fortress. That means a secure retreat whereby the enemy cannot penetrate. That's what it meant. It's a stronghold, a place of safety. Now listen, Satan can't get in there, but too many church Christians have the problem of leaving the door open. Moaning and complaining. Now, let me help you. We're going to complain. We're human. When you came out of your womb, there's just something about the nature of man. We want to complain. But as a child of, and I thank God the Lord tolerates some complaint. But you've got to understand something. You don't belong to just anybody. You belong to God. We compound our problems by our attitude, our spirit, our moaning, our groaning, our complaining. It's like the old farmer served the Lord many years. But he was going through a hard time, and he just didn't think the Lord was treating him right. He said, I've had it. I'm not doing this anymore. I'm not going to serve the Lord another day. But I believe in doing things right. So he went behind the barn. Nobody there. And he said, all right, Lord, I want to have a conversation. I'm not happy. I don't think you've been treating me fair, but I want to leave on good terms. Therefore, I want to thank you for all the prayers you've answered. Lord, I remember when we were in a drought and we were about ready to lose the crops, and the pastor called an all-night prayer meeting and rain came. And the crops were spared. You did that. I want to thank you. I remember, Lord, when my wife was sick and I couldn't get to the doctor. There was no doctor close by. She was dying. And I anointed her with oil. And you touched her and healed her. He kept going through all the things the Lord had done. And all of a sudden he came to himself. He said, what am I doing? Lord, I have so much to be thankful for. I'm not going anywhere. Hallelujah. The Lord is my rock. The Lord is my fortress. The Lord is my deliverer. Every one of us have been delivered, are being delivered.

you got to get this. The Lord was born a deliverer. He ministered deliverance. He died a deliverer. He rose from the dead a deliverer. And he's coming back to earth as a deliverer for his people. Somebody needs to shout hallelujah. He's in the delivering business. I don't care. Well, if you're bound by drugs or alcohol, whatever it is, he can deliver. The Lord is my shield. That speaks of protection. He's our defender. So many times, and this is, I hope I can help you this morning. In the Bible, in the Old Covenant, you'll read when the children of Israel came up against things. Sometimes the Lord would tell them, get your sword and your shield and go out and fight. Because there is a time to fight. But other times, he would say, no. Stand back and see the deliverance of the Lord. Stand back. Hold your peace. I'm going to take care of this. He's our deliverer, folks. He can deliver your pocketbook. He can deliver you from sickness. Oh, I don't have time. Oh, it's getting late. This shield covers the head and the heart. The Lord is the horn of my salvation. Now, the horn of salvation is an idiom. It's a slang. It's a term. The horn in the Word of God is always a symbol of power. So what's being actually said here, it says the Lord is the horn of my salvation, but actually what is being said is the Lord gives me a powerful salvation. There was no greater demonstration of power than the day that Jesus hung on the cross. Oh, hallelujah. He said, I'm going to the tree. They're going to nail me to the cross. 3 days I'm going to be in the tomb, but they cannot kill me. I'm coming back. And when they nailed him to the cross, the greatest demonstration of power, at that moment the veil that was in the temple was rent top to bottom, opening the door that all may come in and have access to the King of Kings and the Lord of Lords. And today we don't have to go to a priest. We don't have to go to Jerusalem. We can get down on our knees and say, Father, in the name of Jesus, and we have access into the throne room of grace in our time of need. Hallelujah. The Lord is my high tower, a place so high as to be out of danger. God didn't save us to have us crawl around with the chickens, but he saved us to soar with the eagles. The Lord is my refuge and savior. Once again, refuge speaks of rest, safety. And once again, he repeats salvation. We must never forget how powerful our salvation was. Some of you, if you had not gotten saved when you did, you'd be dead because you were destroying your body. Drugs, alcohol. Dad has a saying, and I love this saying. He said, the world doesn't know how lost it is, and the church doesn't know how saved it is. What a statement. That's deep. That's deeper than you realize. None of us, I'm afraid, have a complete understanding of how great our salvation was. How can psychologists explain an individual, even then inebriated, drunk, but coming down an aisle, kneeling down, and asking the Lord into their

heart, and in the blink of an eye, they're stone cold sober and never pick up another bottle again. How can they explain that? They can't. But never forget how powerful and how great your salvation was. Therefore, I will call upon the name of the Lord. I said it last Sunday, a minute amusingly so, and I mean it. Well, I don't know if I do or not today. But you remember the old movie, Who You Gonna Call? Ghostbusters? Now, I'm gonna call Jesus Christ, the King of Kings and the Lord of Lords. We should all value the prayer of our friends.

not help you. Jesus. Therefore, I will call upon the name of the Lord, who is worthy to be praised. Where there is proper praise, there is proper faith. Where there's proper faith, there'll be proper praise. Faith and praise are twins. You cannot separate them. If you don't have any faith, I can guarantee you, you don't have any praise. If you don't have any praise coming from your lips, you don't have any faith. You know, I know that our non-Pentecostal brethren, they mock us at times when we get a little bit emotional, but I'd rather be a little emotional than dead. And they look and they see some of us that get happy and start dancing or shouting, and they kind of make fun of that. I told one of them one time, I said, let me explain what's going on. Every time you lift up that foot, you're saying God is greater. Every time you put it down, you're saying the devil is defeated. Every time you pick it up, God is greater. Every time you put it down. It's like in Africa when they sing it. I love that they sing, higher, higher, higher. Lift Jesus higher. Lower, lower, lower. Stamp Satan lower. Higher, higher, higher. Lift Jesus higher. Lower, lower, lower. And I mean they go all the way down. Stamp Satan lower. Hallelujah! We should stand on his head. He doesn't have to stand on our head. I got to close. This just popped into my head. When David killed Goliath, when that stone hit him, killed him, David ran to where he laid, picked up Goliath's sword, cut his head off. Reached down with his hand, picked the head up by the hair, held it up. And then the Bible said he stood on the top of the corpse of Goliath. That was just a little clue to the devil what was going to happen at Calvary. When Jesus Christ would stand on the corpse of Satan, the evil. We are victorious this morning. Stand to your feet this morning. Hallelujah. Oh, Rabashita Lababaku. Oh, Rabasanda Labahata Labahata. This is how I want us to close this service out. I'm going to open up this altar. I think we just need to have a little praise time. I think we just need to lift our voices. And lift up the praise. The praises go up, the blessings come down. As they begin to sing whatever they want to, I want you to come down and let's pray. Come down praising. And whatever your problem is, by faith, leave without it. Leave it at the altar this morning. Come on.

0: David King. They were, the first act of his administration was to bring the Ark of the Covenant back to Jerusalem, to its rightful place. And the Bible said that David called all of Israel together to come to Jerusalem. And they witnessed the Ark of the Covenant coming back. And then the Bible says that David stood up and he gave the people a piece of meat. That's a type of Christ. Some bread. Jesus Christ is the bread of life. And some wine, the joy of the Spirit. And then the Bible said he blessed the people in the name of the Lord. Now, I'm not David, but I serve the same God. And I'm going to bless you in the name of the Lord. I want you to lift your hands. And those of you by television, by radio, by internet, I want to pray blessings upon you today. Father, we come before you in the name of your Son, Jesus. Lord, I pray that today the words that I have brought forth have been words of hope and words of encouragement, words that will build up faith. Lord, right now, these are your people here in this sanctuary, those that are watching wherever in the world that they may be. And Lord, I'm asking that you would pour out your blessings upon them. Bless them in the city. Bless them in the field. Bless them in their coming. Bless them in their going. Bless their children. Bless their children's children. Bless everything that they put their hands to. Lord, we pray blessings upon each and every one of them in the name that is above every name, Jesus Christ. Turn around, hug somebody, tell them you love them. We'll see you tonight at 6 o'clock.
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1: This is Dr. Gabriel Swaggart, and we've got something that I believe you need. In fact, let me share this with you. I'll never forget the day whenever my grandfather began to explain to us as a family that the Lord had been dealing with him about putting together a study Bible, but it was unlike any other study Bible on the market. We didn't really quite comprehend until we got it into our hands, and we realized what a valuable tool the Expositor Study Bible really is. We have sold over 5.5 million copies of the Expositor Study Bible in one of its variations. And we've got several different versions available right now. And we also have brand new, hot off the press, our French edition of the Expositor Study Bible. You can see it right there on the screen. Pick up your copies right now. You will not be disappointed.
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here. 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
1: Hallelujah. 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

0: If Jesus, wait just a moment, Tara, please. 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But one came back, and I want Tara to sing that verse again. He came back to say, Lord, I thank you. 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
2: Revelation chapter 3 will begin in verse 14. And unto the angel of the church of the Laodiceans write these things, saith the Amen, the faithful and true witness, the beginning of the creation of God, I know your works. I'm going to go back for a minute. He's the Amen. He is the faithful and he is the true witness. He is the beginning of the creation of God. There is nothing at all ever hidden from him. He knows the reality of all things. Nothing is hidden from God tonight. I can see it all is what he's saying. And he's saying, I know your works, that you are neither hot nor cold, and I were that you are cold or hot, so that because you are lukewarm and neither cold nor hot, I will spew you out of my mouth. Because you say, I am rich and increased with goods, and have need of nothing, and know not that you are wretched and miserable and poor and blind and naked, I counsel you to buy of me gold tried in the fire, that you may be rich, and white raiment, that you may be clothed, and that the shame of your nakedness did not appear, and anoint your eyes with eye salve that you might see. As many as I love, thank God for his love tonight. As many as I love, I rebuke and chasten. Be zealous therefore and repent. Behold, I stand at the door and knock. If any man can hear my voice, open the door, I will come into him. I will sup with him and he with me. To him that overcomes will I grant to sit with me in my throne, even as I also have overcome and am sat down with my Father in this throne. He that has an ear, let him hear what the Spirit is saying to the churches. I want to preach to you tonight a sermon simply entitled, The Knock We Can't Ignore. The Knock We Can't Ignore. Pray with me. Heavenly Father, we enter into your courts with praise tonight. We come into your gates with thanksgiving, and we offer to you tonight a sacrifice of praise. We give you the glory and the honor that is due your name. Father, in these next few moments, I pray for the anointing of the Holy Spirit to rest on me. Lord, that you would help me to deliver to your people here in this audience and those that are watching us over television, Father, the way that you have placed it in my heart, but to do so clearly and concisely, Father, I ask for your help. I pray for a spirit of wisdom and revelation, Lord, that the eyes of our understanding would be open, that we would know the hope of your calling, that we would know the glory of the riches of the inheritance in the saints, and that we'd comprehend the power that's available to those of us who believe. And Lord, we'll give you all the praise and the honor tonight. And it's in Jesus' name we say these things. And everyone here tonight said amen and amen. I'm going to tell you something that we don't believe in, Crossfire. We do not believe that the youth of the church is the future of the church. We believe they are a part of the church today. Therefore, nothing is hidden from them. We hold nothing back, and we preach the full counsel of the Word of God. If hell and this world wants to throw everything it has at them, then we must take the full book. We have to take the whole counsel. We need to hide nothing from the Word of God, and we must give it to the next generation if they're going to stand in power and be effective for the kingdom of God. We hide nothing in Crossfire. We shy away. We hold nothing back. We preach the Word of God. Amen. The depth of any revival will be determined exactly by the spirit of repentance that is obtained. Frank Bartleman, a man who saw revival, a man who walked in it at the turn of the 20th century, the outpouring of the Holy Spirit at Azusa Street. His conversation on revival was this: the depth of any revival will be measured exactly by the spirit of repentance that it obtains. I was reminded in preparation I've told you this before in IYC a year or two ago, and I was talking about Evan Roberts, who was the spearhead of a major revival that took place in Wales. People say that the revival that happened in Azusa Street was rocked in the cradle of its infancy in Wales. It came to maturity in India, and then it spread to full adulthood and maturation in the United States of America. But the revival that you and I have all benefited from, it started in Wales. And Evan Roberts, what sparked revival in his own heart were these words: "Bend me, bend me, O Lord, bend me." And this would be the four-point message that he would preach all over the country of Wales. If you want to see revival, this is what you must do. Number one, confess all known sin to God, and if there's anything wrong with your fellow man, make it right. Jesus would say, leave your gift on the altar. Don't even come and bring sacrifice. If you've not made things right with your fellow man, repentance is at the heart of revival. He would say, put away any doubtful habit, anything that would prevent you from getting to God. Get it out of your life, is what Evan Roberts would preach. Obey the Holy Spirit promptly. And he would also say this: confess your faith in Christ publicly. And it became a saying all throughout the Welsh revival: bend the church and save the world. Oh, I'm going to say it again. Bend the church and save the world. I'm telling you guys tonight, and I'm going to tell you clearly what the Lord has laid on my heart to say, but if we want to see revival, it is not a call to the left. It is not a call to the liberal church. It is not a call to the progressive church. It is a call to God's people. It is a call to God's people. Oh, I hope you hear me tonight. It's not to the church down the road. It's not to that person that you know in your family that claims to be a Christian, but they're a little passive. No, the call to revival, it's to me and it's to you. Let me be abundantly clear about what God has laid on my heart to say tonight. There will be no glorious rapture of revival, no heights ascended into the glorious realm of God's power and glory, until the church is first bent into the depths of earnest, authentic, and genuine repentance. I'm going to read it again.

There will be no glorious rapture of revival, no height ascended into the glorious realm of God's power and glory until the church is first bent into the depths of earnest, authentic, genuine repentance. In 2 Chronicles, the call to prayer is not a call to the church down the road, it's to us. And the Lord appeared to Solomon by night, and he said unto them, I have heard your prayer and have chosen this place for a house of sacrifice. If I shut up the heaven and there be no rain, or if I command the locusts to devour the land, or if I send pestilence among my people, if my people, my people, this is me and this is you. Listen, Family Worship Center, you're not a TV audience. You're a member of the body of Christ. You are a member of the body of Christ. And the call to the church today, not to them, yes to them, but not just to them, but to us, is these words. If my people, which are called by my name, will humble themselves and pray and seek my face, listen, and turn from their wicked ways, then will I hear from heaven, I'll forgive their sin, I will heal their land. And now my eyes will be open, my ears attend unto prayer that's made in this place. For now I have chosen and sanctified this house, that my name may be forever, there forever, and my eyes and my heart shall be there perpetually. What was the promise to Israel? It's to us today. He has chosen the church as a house for his name, a place where he has promised to be perpetually. And if you and I will humble ourselves and pray and turn from our evil ways, he will hear us tonight. Did you hear me? He will heal, he will deliver, he will set free, he will move if we will bend ourselves to him. Peter said it this way, for the time has come that judgment must begin at the house of God. And if it first begins with us, what shall the end be of them that do not obey the gospel of God? And if the righteous scarcely are saved, where shall the ungodly and the sinner appear? God is calling the church today to repentance. I don't have a lot of time, so I'm not going to go into great detail about the things that I'm about to tell you. You should look into them yourselves, but I have to frame this. Ladies and gentlemen, time is running out. We have some friends here tonight from Oroville, Washington, and Joseph and I were up there this past summer. We had great meetings up there. It's a great church. God is doing great things with Randy McAllister and his churches up there in Oroville, Washington. But my wife, she preached a message that I've not been able to get out of my spirit. And it was taken from Luke chapter 13, verses 6 through 9. And she said, we have 1 year left to bear fruit. 1 year left to bear fruit. And I've not been able to get that out of my spirit. And there's been a few other things that have happened. The 40-year interval with Brother Swaggart's vision of the harvest field and his passing away. I've not been able to get that out of my mind. The Bible says that he makes his prophets a sign to us. And then what recently happened in the last couple of weeks, I would have never told you leading up to that, that Charlie Kirk's death would have rocked me like it did. But it did. And not just me, but I know it rocked you. It rocked people on the left, on the right, and in the middle. It's been a shattering moment. It's been an eye-opening moment. It's been a shaking. And God said in the end, he would shake us. And there is a shaking, I feel it. And I know you feel it. I know we can see. You would have to have your head in the sand to not feel that. There's a few things I want to bring to your attention. 1948 changed everything for the church, or at least it should have. It put a prophetic time clock on the table, and it told us that we're getting close, near to the end.
There are military and political alliances that are coming together today that the Bible talks about. Now, I'm not telling you it's exactly what's going to happen in the end, but I can tell you this. The embryo is there today. It is before us. There is a rise of anti-Semitism like our generation has never seen before. And we need to be aware of what is coming. What would inspire a whole world to do nothing with every army that would gather to come against the nation of Israel? Nothing more than anti-Semitism. But not just that. That's a result of radical Islamic eschatology, by the way. But not just that. There is, and you would have to go and read this, and Joel Rosenberg, I recommend it. Go and read his book, Enemies and Allies. He talks about this because he's going into these countries and he's meeting with these leaders. It's a Christian coalition. And they've been talking about some of this stuff. And there are major Muslim countries today that are gathering together clerics and Islamic scholars, and they're rewriting Islamic theology so that it can have peace with Israel. And I've often wondered, how in the world would we be able to map out peace between the Muslim countries and Israel? Well, there would have to be some kind of a push of some kind of version of moderate Islam to motivate people religiously. What I'm saying to you today is there is a perfect storm that's coming together that tells us that we're near the end. Time is gathering. Jesus gave us some other things to look at. He said the days will be like the days of Noah. I don't have enough time. Every intention of the thoughts of his heart will be on evil continually. Jesus said that we would call evil good, and we would call good evil. Recently, Erica Kirk stood up in front of a massive congregation of people, with president and a vice president, all kinds of people. And she stood up and she said about the man that took her husband's life, "I forgive him." And then leftist propagandists and leftist media members and people on the far left, what did they start doing? Oh, well, she only forgave him because he's white. And I thought, here we go. Good is evil. Evil is good. A man's life is taken because he just has an idea and an opinion. And people actually

and filled with violence. Today, if we don't like somebody, we call them a fascist or we call them a Nazi. Because we don't like their ideas. Because their ideas oppose the way we want to live. So we have to categorize them as something that would require violent force to take them out. We have a generation that is being motivated to violence if we don't like someone's opposing idea. Violence. We have violence and corruption filling the world today. Boundary-breaking sexual chaos. Sons of men, or sons of God, sleeping with the daughters of men. Boundary-breaking sexual chaos. We have young men that say, well, you know what, I don't think I'm a man. I'm going to be blunt, and I don't care. What you see in the mirror is what you are. How's that confusing? It's not a mistake. It's not an accident. It's reality. And let me tell you, the only kind of marriage that God condones, a biological male, a biological female that respects their sexual orientation coming together in marriage before God. God condones no other marriage. This isn't hidden in the Bible. Jesus affirmed it. It's told in Genesis. This is the kind of marriage that God recognizes. But today, we have sexual chaos, boundary-breaking sexual chaos in our world today. Wide apathy towards God's warning. People kept eating and drinking, marrying and giving in marriage. And I travel the country. And I am in churches all around the country. And I watch on social media, I watch on television, I see people, I watch how they live, I watch how they approach Christianity. And the word that I've best been able to come up with, it's indifferent. Indifferent. Not against it, but also not really for it. Well, amen you in church, but on Monday we're gonna live a little different. We'll agree with you theologically. But throughout the week, we aren't going to really match up with that theology. We've lost accountability in the body. We hate the word. Some people went crazy with it. Now we can't talk about it. We can't hold you accountable to the word. What happens when we try to hold people accountable to the word? They want to go to another church. And we have a generation in the church that cannot be held accountable because they don't hold themselves accountable. And I'm sorry, but this is, I'm just telling you what I see. Every time Noah felled a tree, every time his hammer would smack against that big old sailing ship, it was another prophetic word from God that time was running out. And I don't know how many times are we going to sit in services like this. We're going to hear the word of God, and we're going to hear the word of God, but we keep on eating, and we keep on drinking, and we keep on going about our life. Like we're not really living close to the edge. This is exactly the way that we can see the world coming to an end. And we're grateful, right? Because wickedness is going to be punished. Evil is going to be cast into hell. Satan thrown into a lake of fire. And there's gratitude for the coming in, because we're grateful that Jesus is about to return. Amos, when he was prophesying, he set Israel up just like this. He got them shouting and praising because the nations around them were going to be punished like they deserved to be. But then all of a sudden, he says, and for three transgressions and for four, God has something to say to the house of Judah. And for three transgressions and for four,

God has something to say to the house of Israel. You see, we rejoice because the world is coming to an end and sin will be punished. But before it does, God's going to start with us. God's going to begin with us. And Paul told us for a few other things to look for. And I'm just going to read it verbatim. He said, "This know also, that in the last days perilous times will come. Men will be lovers of themselves, covetous, boasters, proud, blasphemers, disobedient to parents." Does this sound familiar? "Unthankful, unholy, without natural affection, truce breakers, false accusers, incontinent, fierce despisers of what is good, traitors, heady, high-minded, lovers of pleasure rather than lovers of God, having a form of godliness but denying the power thereof, from such turn away." He's not describing the world. He's describing the church. Go back into the book of Revelation chapter 3. Many scholars believe that if you take these seven churches and you line them up with church history, that they fit very descriptively, chronologically in order. And where that would place us today is somewhere in between. But really, I feel that we're further in to the Laodicean era than we realize. I honestly, here's the scary part of being in that Laodicean church is that by the time you've drifted too far, you can't even tell you've drifted away. We're rich, we're increased with goods, we don't need anything. But we can no longer see what God sees. We can no longer see God's perspective. Paul's not describing the world, he's describing the church. And then he said, so that we can protect this, the worldly church, the apostate church, their way of protecting this, listen. "I charge you therefore before God and the Lord Jesus Christ, who will judge the quick and the dead at his appearing in kingdom. Preach the word, be instant in season, out of season. Reprove, rebuke, exhort with all longsuffering and doctrine." Listen, "for the time will come when they will not endure sound doctrine, but after their own lust they shall heap to themselves." Why do you insulate a house? You insulate a house because you don't want the elements outside affecting the atmosphere inside of the house. So these people who love self-centered, selfish Christianity are going to heap to themselves self-centered and selfish preachers, so that they can be insulated and not affected by the atmosphere. This is why Jesus would say in his analogy, "I stand at the door and I knock." He's on the outside because we're self-centered and selfish, and we've built a house around us of selfish and self-centered preachers. I want you to think about that. No wonder Jesus is on the outside knocking. How did we get here? He said, "I'd rather that you were hot or cold, but because you're lukewarm, I'm going to spew you out of my mouth." Laodicea had no natural water source. They got cold water from Colossae, hot water from Hierapolis. I think Sean said this last Sunday night. And by the time the water, and I want you to see this, the water would come through an open aqueduct, an open face aqueduct system. The aqueduct is wide open. So this means as the water's drifting away from its source and coming into Laodicea, the elements and the atmosphere are impacting the water. So as the water's drifting, the water's changing. It's subtle, it's slow, it doesn't happen quickly, but it's happening. We're drifting. And the church has been drifting for a long time. You heard Pastor Gabe talk about it. We don't want to talk about the major doctrines of the church anymore. As a matter of fact, we don't want to talk about much at all in the church anymore.

And we've arrived in this place where Jesus is on the outside knocking because we've drifted away from our source, and slowly and subtly we've been impacted by the world, and we don't look like what we used to look like anymore. There's no reverence for God. There's no real sense of a severity at approaching God. We treat God as if though he's common, like he's like us. And the reality is he's nothing like us. How did we get here? We've drifted. Slowly, subtly, but surely we've drifted. And we're so proud of what we have. We're rich. We're increased with goods. We don't need anything. Corinth, Paul has to write him a letter. Hey, Paul, don't pay attention to the things we've hidden in the closet, but we have wonderful gifts. Look at how well we sing, and look at how well we play, and look at how well we preach, and look at how well we can do it all, Paul. Look at how good we are. And Paul says, yeah, but you're hiding sexual sin in the church that Gentiles would go to war with each other over. You're divisive. You're not taking a true account of what's going on inside of your heart. You're taking all of your giftedness and you're covering up what is really going on the inside. You care more about the show than you do the people. Welcome to the American church. And then you read of Amos and you read of Isaiah. And you read these men, and what's Isaiah's looking at the problem and he's saying, I'm sick and tired of your show. The word from God is, I don't want your sacrifices. I don't want your incense. I don't want your oblations. I don't want your feast days. I don't want your music. Amos would say the same thing to the northern kingdom. And what is it that God was looking for in these two areas? He said, I want to see justice. The prophets were in the streets crying out to the religious machinery of their day. They were crying out for justice. And what they were asking for is that the widow would be cared for, that the orphan would be cared for, that the poor would be cared for, that ministry would stop being about a show and it again would be about people. And God said, come and let us reason together. Though your sins are as scarlet, I will make them white as snow. And I've been sitting and thinking and pondering that concept, crying out for justice for people, care for people, love for people. And I realized, you know, that's really just a symptom. The justice that really needs to be carried out, it's far deeper than that. Israel wasn't just guilty of not taking care of people. Israel had become guilty of not truly loving the God she was in covenant with. That was the real problem. And the way that they could measure that is how they were loving people, how they were caring for people. But when we get into this, and this is where we are in the church today, we call it honor culture. And this allows for us to make victims in our congregation, and no one can say anything about it. And we cover it up legally with publicity. We make sure that none of that stuff gets to the surface because we care more about the brand, we care more about the name, than we care about the gospel, and then we care about people. I don't know if we see it, how far we've drifted. And we're seeing it day after day after day. Ministries with sexual sin that's been covered up. People we would have never imagined. And I'm not just talking about stuff that hasn't been proved yet. Greed and corruption.

in the pulpit, in the front office of the ministries. Corruption and greed and manipulation and embezzlement. And this is exactly the kind of atmosphere that you would expect there to be according to the biblical story when something big was about to happen. This is what it was like when David was about to be anointed as king by Samuel. This is what it was like

the path of the King. And I'm telling you, ladies and gentlemen, we are here again. The King, he's coming. I said the King is coming. He's coming back on silver clouds from glory. And he's gonna take me away. I'm looking right now at the signs. Listen, I'm looking at the signs. I'm not burying my head in the sand. I'm looking at the signs. I'm not interested in just pumping on and pumping on and chugging along. I'm looking at what's happening. And I thank God that I'm part of a ministry that's not buried its head in the sand. So there is a violation of the covenant on two fronts. We violated the covenant that we're in with God. This is why Paul would write to Corinth and he would say, I've determined to know nothing among you save Jesus Christ and him crucified. Because he knew the only way to really resolve the issues that were in Corinth was to reinforce the covenant that Corinth was in with God. The only way that we're gonna be able to truly see, and this is the repentance that God is calling us to first, that we would embrace the biblical gospel of Jesus Christ. This is where he's calling us to first. But he's also calling us to search our hearts, to try our reins, to see if there be any evil way in us. Singers and musicians, come. He's calling us right now to work out our salvation with fear and with trembling. He's calling us right now that we would have a heart like David, and that in no way we would desire to continue to cover up our sin once we finally see it. And that we would cry out to God for forgiveness. And let me quickly, before I give the altar call tonight, tell you of another man who repented. He didn't just repent for himself, he did it for a nation. Some of you tonight might say, well, according to your message, I feel I'm doing pretty good. I'm taking the gospel serious. I'm applying it to my life. I'm humbling myself under the hand of God. And I feel that God, I really do love people and I'm helping people and I'm truly living.

you to hear about the story of Daniel, because Daniel was longing to be returned to his home in Israel. He didn't want to stay in Babylon forever. Daniel would have grown up in Judah as a teenager, and he was alive during a great revival that was taking place under a godly king in Judah. Daniel had experienced the goodness of God in Israel, and he longed for it. And Daniel had been reading, I know he had been reading, because he read about how God would return them after 70 years. And I believe he was also reading in Chronicles where Solomon said, if you take us off into a distant land, if our hearts will return to this land, and our hearts will return to this city, and our hearts will return to this house, then hear our cry from heaven and bring us back into our land. How do I know Daniel was reading? Because he opened up his window to Jerusalem and he was praying 3 times a day. Daniel was ready to go home. And Daniel, when he began to cry out for repentance, he didn't just do it for himself, but he began to cry out for the sins of the nation that he was a part of. And you might not feel like you need to repent for yourself tonight, but by all means, I pray that when we come down to these altars, that you will repent on behalf of a backslidden church. That you will cry out to God on behalf of a backslidden church. Again, I say it tonight. If we will see truly a revival and awakening in our heart and in our soul, it will be because we allow God to first bend us tonight. Stand to your feet all over this place.

I was talking to Sean as soon as he got the call that he would be coming to preach on Sunday night, last Sunday night, and we began to talk, and we realized that our sermons that God had laid into our hearts were in a way lining up with one another. Both of them, in essence, is a call for us to respond for repentance. God wants to do something great in our land, and I'm telling you tonight that it begins with us. How can we hold a nation accountable to a word that we refuse to hold ourselves accountable to? God is calling tonight for accountability in His people. It begins with us. It starts right here. And I'm the first among us. But tonight, if you have any need to come to these altars and to cry out to God, then please don't stay in your seat. Come and let's ask God, if He would, that He would forgive us and visit us once again with a great revival of His Spirit. These altars are open. Come and pray as you feel led here tonight.

We humble ourselves before you. We bow before the cross. We lift our hands in adoration and in honor. And we confess before you, we have been a wicked people. We have sinned against you. We have strayed against you. We take the sin of the church upon us. We take the sin of the land and the nation upon us. And Lord, we recognize and understand the only cure is a move of God. And Lord, we pray tonight, let it begin right here in us. Let a move of God begin right here in us. Let a move of God begin right here, right now in us. We repent. We ask to be cleansed. We ask for a coal from the altar to touch our lips. We ask for a new robe, a new cloak. We ask

And Lord, we believe it. We believe it's going to happen. We claim it in Jesus' name. In Jesus' name. Hallelujah. You know, the Holy Spirit, it began Wednesday 2 weeks ago with the message I brought forth, and then Sunday morning as we dealt with Hezekiah's revival, then Sean, and then this stuff, and then Sunday morning, this coming Sunday, next Sunday morning, be ministering on Josiah's revival. 8 years old. 8 years old. But revival began in his heart. And the revival that began in the heart of an 8 year old turned a nation right side up. But there are steps, there are things that had to take place. And it has to take place in the church, which means it has to take place in our heart and in our life. I don't believe it's by accident that God has laid these things. I didn't talk to Paris about what he's gonna, I didn't talk to Sean. We don't do that. We don't tell people what to preach. And so I know this is the Holy Spirit interjecting himself into the affairs of this church because of the platform he has given this church, television, to proclaim it to the world. Thank you, Paris. Boy, I'm so glad. Aren't you happy for what our young people have? They did such a wonderful job. We're going to be doing this more and more. We're going to be doing this at least 5 or 6 times a year. So get ready for January. All right? Don't you think we should do that? Amen. And I just want to say this to our television audience, if there's young people watching, even if there's not, parents and grandparents. With the horrible tragedy of the past couple of weeks with the death of Charlie Kirk, it is exposed to the nation the depth of depravity that our universities have sunk to. As we have seen scores of professors fired from their job for the disgusting, despicable comments they made, cheering and applauding the assassination of this young man. That's just a glimpse of how depraved our nation is. And I'm saying this for this reason. You don't need to send your young men and young women to God-hating, Bible-hating universities. The world in which we live in, as it regards our young people, I can remember as a teenager, I didn't have to face the things our young people are facing today. I literally, in high school, I never heard of the word transgenderism. We never had someone coming to school that was a boy saying, "No, I'm a girl." We never had teachers actively deceiving parents by changing the pronouns of their children without them knowing it. Never heard of young people cutting themselves because they said they didn't feel anything. That didn't exist. And that was the 70s. But today, your young people, your sons, your daughters, your grandchildren, are facing literally 24 hours a day the demon powers of hell. And I don't back up from saying this. God has not raised up JSBC just to turn out preachers.

He's raised it up to save a generation of young people. We got lots of majors here. Instead of sending them to some place where atheistic communist teachers, Marxists, will ridicule and mock and make fun of faith, you need to pray about sending them somewhere where Jesus Christ will be lifted up, and that an atmosphere of worship will be generated, that they will learn the fundamentals of the faith, so that when they go out into the world as young adults, they will have a foundation to stand on. So you need to pray about that. Sunday morning, Josiah's revival. I felt led of the Lord 3 weeks ago to do a series on revival. And we're going to continue with that because we need revival. And we're going to have revival. Give the Lord a hand clap of praise. Turn around, hug somebody's neck. Love them. We will see you Wednesday night. Oh, don't forget Titus. We're studying the book of Titus on Wednesday nights.

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2: 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Then Brian Haney, I Found the Lily in My Valley. 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
3: 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Number two, what it means to be thoroughly Pentecostal. 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

wants you to wait there, Donna. On the shores of the Red Sea, the victory side, not the slavery side, the victory side. What side are you on? Victory side. Whenever about 300,000 little maidens picked up a tambourine. Let me hear that tambourine you got over there. 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And I tell you what, I want you to sing song one. 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

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Glory to God.

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Jesus Christ, His only Son. 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
2: We're reading from 1 Corinthians chapter 10, verse 12 in the Expositor Study Bible. 1 Corinthians chapter 10, verse 12. Wherefore let him who thinks he stands,
3: is addressed to all believers,
2: take heed lest he fall.
3: This means not to merely fall from fellowship as some teach, but to fall from eternal salvation. This won't happen if the cross is ever in view.
2: There has no temptation taken you but such as is common to man.
3: Refers to the limitations God has placed upon Satan respecting that which he can or cannot do.
2: But God is faithful, who will not suffer you to be tempted above that you are able.
3: We have his promise. All temptation is overcome by our faith remaining constant in Christ and the cross, which gives the power of the Holy Spirit to help us.
2: But will with the temptation also make a way to escape, that you may be able to bear it.
3: As stated, the way of escape is always the cross.
2: Wherefore, my dearly beloved, flee from idolatry.
3: Anything in which we place our faith other than the cross of Christ becomes an idol.
2: I speak as to wise men.
3: Whether they were or not, this is what they should have been.
2: Judge ye what I say.
3: Meaning in this case, what I am about to say.
2: The cup of blessing which we bless, is it not the communion of the blood of Christ?
3: The Lord's Supper is a blessing if it is understood properly.
2: The bread which we break, is it not the communion of the body of Christ?
3: The blood and the body refer to the price Christ paid on the cross.
2: For we being many are one bread and one body.
3: Christ is the bread, and the only bread which produces one body, i.e. the church.
2: For we are all partakers of that one bread.
3: This speaks of Jesus

0: accepts Christ as being the only bread of life. There is no other.
1: Behold Israel after the flesh.
0: The law of Moses.
1: Are not they which eat of the sacrifices partakers of the altar?
0: This would probably have been better translated, have they not communion with the altar? It has reference to the next verse.
1: What say I then?
0: What am I saying?
1: That the idol is anything, or that which is offered in sacrifice to idols is anything?
0: As a strict point, the idol is nothing, nor is the sacrifice offered to idols anything.
1: But I say that the things which the Gentiles sacrifice, they sacrifice to devils and not to God.
0: Proclaims in blunt terms the powers of darkness behind these idols.
1: And I would not that you should have fellowship with devils.
0: In effect, he is saying, I do not want to be sharers or partakers in demons. The same could be said for most modern movies, plus most modern entertainment.
1: You cannot drink the cup of the Lord and the cup of devils.
0: If we are going to associate with demons, the Lord will not remain.
1: You cannot be partakers of the Lord's table.
0: The Lord's supper.
1: And of the table of devils.
0: That which the world offers.
1: Do we provoke the Lord to jealousy?
0: He is definitely jealous of anything in our lives which competes with him, as ought to be obvious.
1: Are we stronger than he?
0: This proclaims the warning that God's jealousy cannot be challenged with impunity.
1: All things are lawful for me, but all things are not expedient.
0: Addresses Christian liberty, and as well the manner in which it should be attended.
1: All things are lawful for me, but all things edify not.
0: This addressed the contention of some of the Corinthians, who claimed their Christian rights gave them the freedom to act as they saw fit.
1: Let no man seek his own, but every man another's wealth.
0: This should have been translated, every man another's good, meaning we should think of others regarding all things that we do. Freedom doesn't mean to seek my own good, but rather the good of others.
1: Whatsoever is sold in the shambles.
0: Refers to the marketplace or the meat market.
1: That eat, asking no question for conscience' sake.
0: Don't bother to inquire whether or not it was originally offered to idols.
1: For the earth is the Lord's and the fullness thereof.
0: Paul uses this text to justify eating all foods, providing they are desired.
1: If any of them who believe not,
0: unsaved,
1: bid you to a feast, and you be disposed to go,
0: pertains to the homes of these individuals, not to idol temples.
1: Whatsoever is set before you, eat, asking no question for conscience' sake.
0: Don't investigate, just eat it and be thankful for it.
1: But if any man say unto you, this is offered in sacrifice unto idols, eat not for his sake who showed it, and for conscience' sake.
0: This stand is to be taken only if the information is revealed by the host.
1: For the earth is the Lord's, and the fullness thereof.
0: Meaning that this fullness, speaking of meat offered to idols, is not being used in the way the Lord intends.
1: Conscience, I say, not your own, but of the other.
0: Refers to the fact that we must always be conscious of others.
1: For why is my liberty judged of another man's conscience?
0: Meaning all that we do must be done with the thought in mind of how it will affect others.
1: For if I by grace be a partaker, why am I evil spoken of for that for which I give thanks?
0: The apostle is saying, we cannot please everyone. Some will find fault irrespective of what we do.
1: Whether thereof you eat, or drink, or whatsoever you do, do all to the glory of God.
0: With anything and everything we do, we should always ask ourselves the question, does this bring glory to God?
1: Give none offense, neither to the Jews, nor to the Gentiles, nor to the church of God, even as I please all men in all things, not seeking my own profit.
0: Seek to please all men in all things.
1: But the profit of many, that they may be saved.
0: Always with the view in mind of the salvation of souls.
1: 1 Corinthians chapter 11 in the Expositor's Study Bible. Be ye followers.
0: Imitators.
1: Of me, even as I also am of Christ.
0: Those who imitate Christ have a right to call upon others to imitate them.
1: Now I praise you, brethren, that you remember me in all things.
0: Paul is thanking the Corinthians for seeking his counsel.
1: And keep the ordinances as I deliver them to you.
0: Refers to the whole body of truth of the gospel.
1: But I would have you know that the head of every man is Christ.
0: Refers to authority.
1: And the head of the woman is the man.
0: Pertains to the creation model.
1: And the head of Christ is God.
0: Speaks here of two separate and distinct persons.
1: Every man praying or prophesying.
0: Refers either to the gift of prophecy or preaching.
1: Having his head covered dishonors his head.
0: Dishonors Christ. Such portrays a covering other than Christ.
1: But every woman who prays or prophesies.
0: Tells us that women did pray and preach in the church or wherever.
1: With her head uncovered dishonors her head.
0: Portrays the fact that due to the creation model, the woman should have long hair, at least longer than that of the man.
1: For that is even all one as if she were shaven.
0: Refers to the fact that some women in those days had their heads shaved as a punishment for whoredom or adultery. The apostle is saying that Christian women should not insist upon their rights so much that they begin to look like the worst of the world.
1: For if the woman be not covered, let her also be shorn.
0: In effect says, if the woman wants to wear her hair short like a man, why not go all the way and be shorn?
1: But if it be a shame for a woman to be shorn or shaven, let her be covered.
0: This refers to the fact that if she does not want to look like an adulteress, let her be covered, i.e. have long hair.
1: For a man indeed ought not to cover his head.
0: While praying or preaching.
1: For as much as he is the image and glory of God, but the woman is the glory of the man.
0: This refers to the fact that Eve was not God's image and glory in the same sense as Adam.
1: For the man is not of the woman.
0: Adam was not in any way derived from woman.
1: But the woman of the man.
0: In fact, the woman was derived from man by the power of God.
1: Neither was the man created for the woman, but the woman for the man.
0: This probably would have been better translated. For also man was not created on account of the woman. On the contrary, woman on account of the man.
1: For this cause.
0: Refers again to the creation model that woman is for the man.
1: Ought the woman to have power on her head.
0: Long hair, i.e. authority.
1: Because of the angels.
0: This has to do with her submission to God's plan as a constant reminder to the fallen angels who rebelled against God's plan in the revolution led by Lucifer, which took place long before Adam.
1: Nevertheless, neither is the man without the woman.
0: Needs the woman.
1: Neither the woman without the man.
0: The woman also needs the man.
1: In the Lord.
0: This refers to the fact that this is the manner in which the Lord created the original model and demands that it continue.
1: For as the woman is of the man.
0: Refers to the fact that Eve was originally created from Adam.
1: Even so is the man also by the woman.
0: By or through the medium of natural birth.
1: But all things of God.
0: This puts everything on an even keel, meaning that men are no more important than women, or women than men.
1: Judge in yourselves.
0: Refers to common sense.
1: It is comely that a woman pray unto God uncovered.
0: This doesn't refer to a hat nearly so much as it refers to long hair, or at least hair that's longer than that of a man.
1: Does not even nature itself teach you that if a man have long hair, it is a shame unto him?
0: A man wearing long hair is really not in accord with the nature of a man.
1: But if a woman have long hair, it is a glory to her.
0: Is a way of saying that such manifests woman's voluntary submission to God's will.
1: For her hair is given for a covering.
0: This points to the idea that man is the head or covering of the woman under Christ.
1: But if any man seem to be contentious.
0: Refers to both men and women who were insisting on conducting themselves wrongly.
1: We have no such custom.
0: We have no custom other than what I have said.
1: Neither the churches of God.
0: What I have said is being done in all the other churches.
1: Now in this that I declare unto you, I praise you not.
0: What he is about to say.
1: That you come together not for the better, but for the worse.
0: This refers to the church services. They were being conducted in a manner which did not bring glory to God.
1: For first of all, when you come together in the church, I hear that there be divisions among you.
0: These divisions did not come about over doctrine, at least at this time, but rather along sociological lines.
1: And I partly believe it.
0: He is loath to believe the worst, even on testimony that is good.
1: For there must be also heresies among you.
0: A departure from the word of God.
1: That they which are approved may be made manifest among you.
0: Contains the idea that those who were prosperous were claiming that they were the approved ones. Sounds familiar, doesn't it?
1: When you come together, therefore, into one place.
0: Refers to the assembly of believers.
1: This is not to eat the Lord's Supper.
0: This has reference to the fact that they may have called it such, but the way it was being done was not recognized as such by the Holy Spirit.
1: For in eating everyone takes before other his own supper.
0: Some brought lavish meals.
1: And one is hungry.
0: Some were slaves and had nothing to bring.
1: And another is drunken.
0: Means intoxicated.
1: What?
0: This shows the indignation of the apostle.
1: Have ye not houses to eat and to drink in?
0: This is directed toward the wealthy.
1: Or despise you the church of God and shame them who have not?
0: The very poor were shamed by their lack in the midst of such plenty, of which they were offered little or nothing at all.
1: What shall I say to you? Shall I praise you in this? I praise you not.
0: He seems to ask himself, do these people really realize what they are doing?
1: For I have received of the Lord that which also I delivered unto you.
0: Refers to the instructions he is about to give concerning the Lord's Supper.
1: That the Lord Jesus, the same night in which he was betrayed, took bread.
0: Recalls the sacred occasion.
1: And when he had given thanks, he broke it and said, take, eat.
0: The remarkable thing about this is the interpretation our Lord gives.
1: This is my body, which is broken for you.

0: This pertains to the believer actually partaking of the sacrifice by faith. In brief, this is the meaning of the new covenant.
1: After the same manner also he took the cup, when he had supped, saying, "This cup is the new testament in my blood."
0: The new covenant would be ratified by the shedding of Jesus' own blood, which forever satisfied the sin debt.
1: "This do you as oft as you drink it in remembrance of me."
0: Never forgetting what he has done for us, speaking of the cross.
1: "For as often as you eat this bread and drink this cup,"
0: symbolic gestures,
1: "you do show the Lord's death till he come."
0: This is meant to proclaim not only the atoning sacrifice necessary for our salvation, but as well as an ongoing cause of our continued victory in life.
1: "Wherefore, whosoever shall eat this bread and drink this cup of the Lord unworthily,"
0: tells us emphatically that this can be done, and is done constantly, I'm afraid,
1: "shall be guilty of the body and the blood of the Lord,"
0: in danger of judgment, subject to judgment.
1: "But let a man examine himself,"
0: examine his faith as to what is its real object,
1: "and so let him eat of that bread and drink of that cup,"
0: after careful examination.
1: "For he who eats and drinks unworthily eats and drinks damnation to himself,"
0: does not necessarily mean the loss of one's soul, but rather temporal penalties, which can become much more serious.
1: "Not discerning the Lord's body."
0: Not properly discerning the cross refers to a lack of understanding regarding the cross. All of this tells us that every single thing we have from the Lord comes to us exclusively by means of the cross of Christ. If we do not understand that, we are not properly discerning.

0: ourselves.
1: We should examine ourselves constantly as to whether our faith is properly placed in the cross of Christ.
0: We should not be judged
1: with sickness and even premature death.
0: But when we are judged
1: by the Lord, because we refuse to judge ourselves,
0: we are chastened of the Lord,
1: divine discipline,
0: that we should not be condemned with the world,
1: lose our soul.
0: Wherefore, my brethren, when you come together

0: to eat, tarry one for another.
1: This proclaims the idea that all must share and share alike.
0: And if any man hunger, let him eat at home.
1: The wealthy should prepare their sumptuous meals at home, but not in the context of the gathered assembly where some have nothing.
0: That you come not together unto condemnation.
1: This refers to this love feast turning into a detriment instead of a blessing. I would certainly think Paul's admonition would be heeded after the warning given.
0: And the rest will I set in order when I come.
1: Probably other instructions which needed to be given.
0: 1 Corinthians chapter 12 in the Expositor Study Bible. Now concerning spiritual gifts, brethren.
1: In this case, this has to do with the 9 gifts of the Spirit outlined in verses 8 through 10.
0: I would not have you ignorant.
1: Proclaims the Spirit of God through Paul, saying he wanted the entirety of the church to know about these gifts.
0: You know that you were Gentiles.
1: Meaning that before their conversion, they had no knowledge of God.
0: Carried away into these dumb idols, even as you were led.
1: They were primarily led by superstition and witchcraft.
0: Wherefore I give you to understand that no man speaking by the Spirit of God calls Jesus accursed.
1: And true Spirit of God would never do such a thing. So those who did such were not of God.
0: And that no man can say that Jesus is the Lord, but by the Holy Spirit.
1: Any other manner will be incorrect. It is the Holy Spirit alone who reveals the Lordship of Christ to the believer.
0: Now there are diversities of gifts.
1: Different types of gifts.
0: But the same Spirit.
1: All of this means the Holy Spirit never contradicts himself.
0: And there are differences of administrations.
1: Different services, ministries, offices.
0: But the same Lord.
1: Christ is the one who assigns the different ministries, with the Holy Spirit then carrying out the function. As well, Christ never contradicts himself.
0: And there are diversities of operations.
1: Different ways the gifts work.
0: But it is the same God which works all in all.
1: Has reference to the fact it is God the Father who energizes all things in all ways.
0: But the manifestation of the Spirit
1: pertains to that which the gifts make manifest or reveal.
0: Is given to every man to profit withal.
1: If the gifts are allowed to function properly, which they definitely will if the Holy Spirit has his way, all will profit.
0: For to one is given by the Spirit.
1: Proclaims the Holy Spirit as being the one who carries out the instructions of Christ relative to who gets what.
0: The word of wisdom.
1: Pertains to information concerning the future, whether of people, places, or things.
0: To another, the word of knowledge.
1: Concerns the past or the present, relative to persons, places, or things. It is to be noted that it's the word of, which means a small amount.
0: By the same Spirit.
1: It is the Holy Spirit who functions in all of these gifts.
0: To another, faith.
1: Special faith.
0: By the same Spirit. To another, the gifts of healing.
1: Prayer for the sick.
0: By the same Spirit. To another, the working of miracles.
1: Extraordinary things.
0: To another, prophecy.
1: This is for edification, exhortation, and comfort. This has nothing to do with the office of the prophet.
0: To another, discerning of spirits.
1: Whether the Spirit of God, human spirits, or evil spirits.
0: To another, diverse kinds of tongues.
1: Meant to be interpreted.
0: To another, the interpretation of tongues. But all these work that one and the self-same Spirit.
1: Refers to the fact that all the abilities and powers of the gifts are produced and operated by the energy of the Spirit.
0: Dividing to every man severally as he.
1: The Holy Spirit.
0: Will.
1: All the distribution is within the discretion of the Holy Spirit, which means that men or women cannot impart gifts to the other individuals. That is the domain of the Spirit alone.
0: 1 Corinthians chapter 12, verse 12 in the Expositor Study Bible. For as the body,
1: church,
0: is one and has many members, and all the members of that one body, being many, are one body.
1: Refers to the church as being the body of Christ.
0: So also is Christ.
1: Presents the Savior as oneness and multiplicity, as is the church.
0: For by one Spirit,
1: the Holy Spirit alone does this.
0: Are we all

0: baptized into one body.
1: At salvation, the Holy Spirit baptizes the believing sinner into the body of Christ, which is the born-again experience. It doesn't refer to water baptism.
0: Whether we be Jews or Gentiles, whether we be bond or free,
1: all must come in the same manner, by and through Jesus Christ and what he did for us at the cross,
0: and have been all made to drink into one Spirit.
1: The Holy Spirit is the agent who effects the work of redemption carried out in our lives, which is made possible by the death, burial, resurrection, ascension, and exaltation of Christ.
0: For the body,
1: human body,
0: is not one member, but many. If the foot shall say, because I am not the hand, I am not of the body, is it therefore not of the body? And if the ear shall say, because I am not the eye, I am not of the body, is it therefore not of the body?
1: Just because these various organs are different in their functions does not make them any less necessary for the successful working of the entirety of the human body.
0: If the whole body were an eye, which were the hearing? If the whole were hearing, which were the smelling?
1: For a human body to be whole, it has to have the various different organs.
0: But now has God set the members of every one of them in the body,
1: human body,
0: as it has pleased him. And if there were all one member, where would the body?
1: If the human body were one great eye or one large ear, it would no longer be a body, but rather a monstrosity.
0: But now are they many members, yet but one body. And the eye cannot say unto the hand, I have no need of you, nor again the head to the feet, I have no need of you.
1: Proclaims a mutual interdependence in the human body, which beautifully typifies the interdependence in the body of Christ.
0: No, much more those members of the body which seem to be more feeble are necessary.
1: All play their important part, without which there would be serious repercussion.
0: And those members of the body, which we think to be less honorable, upon these we bestow more abundant honor.
1: Probably speaks of the internal organs.
0: And our uncomely parts have more abundant comeliness.
1: In reference to covering and dress.
0: For our comely parts have no need.
1: Being comely, they do not need the same attention as others.
0: But God has tempered the body together,
1: giving dignity to all, but special dignity to the inferior parts,
0: having given more abundant honor to that part which lacked, that there should be no schism in the body.
1: Refers to disunion and disruption.
0: But that the members should have the same care one for another.
1: Refers to the fact that all should be treated alike.
0: And whether one member suffer, all the members suffer with it.
1: Presents it the way it ought to be.
0: Or one member be honored, all the members rejoice with it. Now you are the body of Christ.
1: Refers to the church.
0: And members in particular.
1: This refers to every single individual in the church who is truly born again.
0: And God has set some in the church.
1: Man or religious denominations cannot do the setting, that being God's domain in its entirety.
0: First, apostles.
1: God called apostles set the tone for the church because of the special message God has given them.
0: Secondarily, prophets.
1: Is meant to include evangelists as well, even as teachers are meant to include pastors. Prophets have the same function under the new covenant as the old, with one exception. Apostles have taken their place in the realm of leadership. As well, this is the office of the prophet.
0: Thirdly, teachers.
1: Those who explain the word.
0: After that, miracles.
1: Pertains to this particular gift of the Spirit.
0: Then gifts of healing.
1: Examples of gifts of the Spirit which should operate in the ministry.
0: Helps.
1: Refers to every kind of help God sets in the church, whatever it might be.
0: Governments.
1: Those who endeavor to hold the church strictly in the government of God, with all its many functions.
0: Diversities.
1: Many different languages, but unknown by the speaker and normally unknown by the hearer.
0: Of tongues.
1: The gift which requires interpretation.
0: Are all apostles? Are all prophets? Are all teachers? Are all workers of miracles?

0: are different offices and gifts, but all are needed.
1: Have all the gifts of healing?
0: The answer is obviously no.
1: Do all speak with tongues?
0: Paul is not addressing himself here to the initial baptism with the Spirit, which is always and without exception accompanied by speaking with other tongues, but rather is addressing the gift of tongues, which all do not have, although baptized with the Spirit.
1: Do all interpret?
0: Again, the answer is no, but some do.
1: But covet earnestly the best gifts.
0: In essence, speaks of that which the Holy Spirit wants a particular believer to have.
1: And yet show I unto you a more excellent way.
0: This refers to the foundation of love that must undergird all we have and do in the Lord, which the apostle addresses in the next chapter.
1: 1 Corinthians chapter 13 in the Expositor Study Bible. Though I speak with the tongues of men and of angels.
0: Actually says in the Greek, if it were possible to speak with the tongues of men and angels. As well, Paul is not denigrating speaking with tongues, as some have claimed.
1: And have not charity.
0: Love.
1: I am become a sounding brass or a tinkling cymbal.
0: Does not refer to our modern musical instrument, which we call by that name, but that which made no more than a clattering sound.
1: And though I have the gift of prophecy, and understand all mysteries, and all knowledge, and though I have all faith, so that I could remove mountains.
0: Tells us that the gifts of the Spirit can be had by less than perfect people, as should be obvious.
1: And have not charity.
0: Love.
1: I am nothing.
0: We now see the basis on which everything must be built. It is love. If not, we are nothing.
1: And though I bestow all my goods to feed the poor, and though I give my body to be burned.
0: Shifts from gifts to works.
1: And have not charity.
0: Love.
1: It profits me nothing.
0: As commendable as the acts may be, they bring a grade of zero unless God's love motivates them.
1: Charity.
0: Love.
1: Suffers long.
0: Refers to patience.
1: And is kind.
0: Represents the second side of the divine attitude toward humankind.
1: Charity.
0: The God kind of love.
1: Envies not.
0: Does not want that which belongs to others.
1: Love vaunts not itself.
0: Is never a braggart.
1: Is not puffed up.
0: Is not prideful.
1: Does not behave itself unseemly.
0: Is forgetful of self and thoughtful of others.
1: Seeks not her own.
0: Is unselfish.
1: Is not easily provoked.
0: Is not embittered by abuse, insult, or injury.
1: Thinks no evil.
0: Takes no account of evil.
1: Rejoices not in iniquity.
0: Never gossips about the misdeeds of others.
1: But rejoices in the truth.
0: Proclaims that which the Word of God identifies as truth.
1: Bears all things.
0: Never complains.
1: Believes all things.
0: Takes the kindest views of all men.
1: Hopes all things.
0: Keeps believing for the best.
1: Endures all things.
0: Puts up with everything.
1: Love never fails.

0: fails.
1: Because love cannot fail.
0: But whether there be prophecies, they shall fail. Whether there be tongues, they shall cease. Whether there be knowledge, it shall vanish away.
1: This refers to the fact that the gifts of the Spirit will not be needed in the coming resurrection, as well as many other things we could name.
0: For we know in part.
1: Pertains to the word of knowledge, which is just part knowledge.
0: And we prophesy in part.
1: Falls into the same category.
0: But when that which is perfect is come.
1: Refers to the rapture of the church and the resurrection.
0: And then that which is in part shall be done away.
1: As should be obvious.
0: When I was a child, I spoke as a child. I understood as a child. I thought as a child. But when I became a man, I put away childish things.
1: The apostle is comparing our present state as a child to that which is coming, symbolized by a mature adult. That is the difference between the present state and the coming resurrection.
0: For now,
1: before the resurrection,
0: we see through a glass darkly,
1: can only see the dim outline.
0: But then,
1: after the resurrection,
0: face to face,
1: we can look and see openly and clearly.
0: Now I know in part,
1: have some knowledge,
0: but then shall I know even as I also am known.
1: Then everything will be perfect and complete.
0: And now,
1: before the resurrection,
0: abides faith, hope, love. These three.
1: All three will abide forever.
0: But the greatest of these is love.
1: It is the greatest because love alone makes us like God.
0: 1 Corinthians chapter 14 in the Expositor Study Bible. Follow after love.
1: Let love be the motivating factor in everything.
0: And desire spiritual gifts.
1: Means to covet, but in the right way.
0: But rather that you may prophesy.
1: This does not mean that prophecy is the greatest gift of all, but rather that it is the greater of the two vocal gifts of utterance in tongues and prophecy.
0: For he who speaks in an unknown tongue speaks not unto men, but unto God.
1: This is speaking of tongues as one of the nine gifts and not the prayer language that every believer receives upon being baptized with the Spirit. As is obvious here, when one speaks in tongues, whether in his prayer language or as a gift, he is speaking directly to God.
0: For no man understands him,
1: unless it is interpreted.
0: Howbeit in the Spirit he speaks mysteries.
1: That which pertains to God and is a mystery to all, unless revealed by the Holy Spirit.
0: But he who prophesies
1: speaks of the sixth gift of the Spirit.
0: Speaks unto men.
1: The opposite of tongues, which speaks unto God.
0: To edification.
1: Builds up.
0: Exhortation.
1: To implore.
0: And comfort.
1: Consolation.
0: He who speaks in an unknown tongue edifies himself.
1: Whether the gift of tongues or one's prayer language.
0: But he who prophesies edifies the church.
1: Is meant for the edification of the entirety of the body. Not just for the speaker.
0: I would that you all spoke with tongues.
1: Refers here in this instance to one's prayer language.
0: But rather that you prophesied.
1: Now reverts to this particular gift of the Spirit.
0: For greater is he who prophesies than he who speaks with tongues, except he interpret, that the church may receive edifying.
1: This is obvious because prophecy is given in the language of the people, and is thereby understood by all. Tongues cannot be understood unless interpreted. Once again, we are speaking here of church services and not one's private devotion.
0: Now, brethren, if I come unto you speaking with tongues, what shall I profit you?
1: Does not refer to the gift of tongues as one of the nine gifts of the Spirit, which is meant to be interpreted, but rather believers praising and worshiping the Lord in tongues out loud during the service.
0: Except I shall speak to you either by revelation or by knowledge or by prophesying or by doctrine.
1: These things reveal truth to the people, whereas one worshiping the Lord aloud in tongues, not meant to be interpreted, edifies no one but the speaker. Paul is not demeaning tongues, but only insisting that they be used in the right way.
0: And even things without life-giving sound, whether pipe or harp, except they give a distinction in the sounds.

0: How shall it be known what is piped or harped?
1: Unless a melody is followed, it is just noise.
0: For if the trumpet give an uncertain sound, who shall prepare himself to the battle?
1: Paul is not denigrating the trumpet, but only stating that it be used properly.
0: So likewise ye, except you utter by the tongue words easy to be understood, how shall it be known what is spoken?
1: This refers to believers in the church blurting out in tongues and quite often creating confusion. No one knows what is being said, so even though the person speaking may be blessed, no one else is.
0: For you shall speak into the air.
1: Of no significance, at least at that time.
0: There are, it may be, so many kinds of voices in the world.
1: Speaks of the many and varied languages which make up the entirety of mankind.
0: And none of them is without signification.
1: The language, whatever it might be, is important to the people who speak and understand it.
0: Therefore, if I know not the meaning of the voice, I shall be unto him who speaks a barbarian, and he who speaks shall be a barbarian unto me.
1: Nothing is accomplished.
0: Even so ye, for as much as you are zealous of spiritual gifts.
1: Paul is not criticizing their desire for such, inasmuch as he has already told them to desire spiritual gifts.
0: Seek that you may excel to the edifying of the church.
1: Presents the real foundation of all that is being said.
0: Wherefore let him who speaks in an unknown tongue.
1: The eighth gift of the Spirit.
0: Pray that he may interpret.
1: Also have that particular gift, which is the ninth gift.
0: For if I pray in an unknown tongue, my spirit prays.
1: Speaks of the prayer language, not the gift of the Spirit, and states that it comes from one's spirit and not one's mind.
0: But my understanding is unfruitful.
1: Signifying that it doesn't come from the mind.
0: What is it then?
1: This is meant to put the proper face on that which Paul has been saying.
0: I will pray with the Spirit.
1: Pray in tongues from my spirit, which speaks of one's prayer language.
0: And I will pray with the understanding also.
1: Pray in my regular language, which for me is English.
0: I will sing with the Spirit.
1: Sing from my spirit in other tongues.
0: And I will sing with the understanding also.
1: Sing unto the Lord in English. Paul is speaking here of one's own private devotions and not regular church services.
0: Else when you shall bless with the Spirit, how shall he who occupies the room of the unlearned say amen at the giving of thanks, seeing he understands not what you say?
1: This refers to blessing someone or saying grace at meals. If one does so in tongues, the others there, not knowing what is being said, can hardly be blessed.
0: For you verily give thanks well, but the other is not edified. I thank my God, I speak with tongues more than you all.
1: As is obvious here, the apostle is not denigrating tongues, but rather regulating tongues, and by the Spirit of God.
0: Yet in the church,
1: when it's time to give instruction,
0: I had rather speak five words with my understanding, that by my voice I might teach others also.
1: Which is the purpose of the assembly.
0: Then 10,000 words in an unknown tongue.
1: Which the people cannot understand, and thusly will not be edified.
0: Brethren, be not children in understanding.
1: Meaning that what he has said is easy to understand.
0: Howbeit in malice be ye children.
1: Children do not normally wish pain on others.
0: But in understanding be men.
1: Be adult, mature.
0: In the law it is written,
1: found in Isaiah chapter 28, verse 11.
0: With men of other tongues and other lips will I speak to this people.
1: Concerns a prophecy given by Isaiah nearly 800 years before Christ, which concerns the baptism with the Holy Spirit with the evidence of speaking with other tongues.
0: And yet for all that will they not hear me, saith the Lord.
1: Predicts that many, if not most, will refuse to heed this which is of the Lord.
0: Wherefore tongues are for a sign, not to them who believe, but to them who believe not.
1: A sign to the world that we are living in the last days.
0: But prophesying serves not for them who believe not, but for them which believe.
1: Speaks of edification, exhortation, and comfort to the church.
0: If therefore the whole church be come together into one place, and all speak with tongues, and there come in those who are unlearned or

0: unbelievers. Will they not say that you are mad?
1: I think that would be obvious.
0: But if all prophesy,
1: speaking words that can be understood by all,
0: and there come in one who believes not, or one unlearned, he is convinced of all, he is judged of all.
1: He can understand what is being said, whether he believes it or not.
0: And thus are the secrets of his heart made manifest.
1: He can understand what is being said, and it speaks to him personally.
0: And so falling down on his face, he will worship God and report that God is in you of a truth.
1: That is, if he heeds the message.
0: How is it then, brethren, when you come together?
1: A church service.
0: Every one of you has a psalm, has a doctrine, has a tongue, has a revelation, has an interpretation.
1: Speaks of very good things which used in the wrong way, telling us that it is not tongues alone which can be used in the wrong way.
0: Let all things be done unto edifying.
1: Everything done in the church is meant to edify the entirety of the body, irrespective what it is.
0: If any man speak in an unknown tongue,
1: speaks of the gift of the Spirit and how it is to be used in public meetings.
0: Let it be by two, or at the most by three.
1: Is not speaking of the utterances, but rather the individuals who are giving out the utterances.
0: And that by course
1: simply means that these two or three should not interrupt each other.
0: And let one interpret.
1: The tongues are meant to be interpreted. This doesn't necessarily mean that one should interpret all messages, although they may, but rather that only one should interpret at a time, which should be obvious.
0: But if there be no interpreter, let him keep silence in the church.
1: What good does it do if there is no one there to interpret?
0: And let him speak to himself and to God.
1: Speak in tongues to himself, which all believers ought to do very often.
0: Let the prophet speak two or three.
1: Speaks not only of those who have the simple gift of prophecy, but also of those who stand in the office of the prophet.
0: And let the other judge.
1: This refers to the fact that everything should be judged according to scriptural validity.
0: If anything be revealed to another who sits by,
1: refers to someone who feels the Lord is giving him a revelation which should be given to the church.
0: Let the first hold his peace.
1: Those giving prophecy should not interrupt each other.
0: For you may all prophesy one by one,
1: in due order,
0: that all may learn and all may be comforted.
1: The Holy Spirit ever has the entirety of the body in mind.
0: And the spirits of the prophets are subject to the prophets.
1: This means that if the individual claims to be compelled to blurt out at any time, such is out of order. The Holy Spirit works with the individual spirit, with both deciding the right time.
0: For God is not the author of confusion, but of peace.
1: The Holy Spirit will never contradict himself.
0: As in all the churches of the saints.
1: These instructions given by Paul pertain to all churches and not merely the church at Corinth.
0: Let your women keep silence in the churches, for it is not permitted unto them to speak.
1: Is not referring to women being used by the Lord in the gifts. In churches at that time, men and women did not normally sit together, but rather on opposite sides of the room. The women would call out to their husbands asking for an explanation concerning certain things, which was interrupting the service.
0: But they are commanded to be under obedience, as also says the law.
1: Refers back to Genesis chapter 3, verse 16, and the creation model.
0: And if they will learn anything, let them ask their husbands at home.
1: Proving what we've said in the previous verse.
0: For it is a shame for women to speak in the church.
1: To speak out in the manner Paul has just mentioned. It doesn't refer to women teachers or preachers. If so, it would be wrong for a woman to sing or say anything in the church, which we know is not correct.
0: What?
1: Paul is ready to end this discussion respecting order in the church.
0: Came the word of God out from you, or came it unto you only?
1: The apostle is telling the Corinthians that their lack of order is not of the Lord.
0: If any man think himself to be a prophet or spiritual, let him acknowledge that the things that I write unto you are the commandments of the Lord.
1: If they really are prophets, and they really are spiritual, they will know that what the apostle is saying is of the Lord.
0: But if any man be ignorant, let him be ignorant.
1: In other words, if they will not accept what Paul is saying, there is no way they will ever learn the truth. They will remain ignorant and could lose their souls.
0: Wherefore, brethren, covet to prophesy.
1: desire the gift of prophecy,
0: and forbid not to

0: speak with tongues.
1: This proclaims the fact that all the instructions he has given are not meant to disallow tongues, but rather to put them in their rightful order. So where does that put the so-called religious leaders who ignore this particular statement, which is actually a commandment of the Lord?
0: Let all things be done decently and in order.
1: This is the purpose for all the instructions included in this chapter.
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7: 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I love to hear Brother Larson and the professors. Just encourages me and helps me trust the Lord that He'll bless me and keep me and provide for me and everything. 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

You may be seated. Joshua said to Moses, "Do you know where you're going? There are deserts on either side. There's the Red Sea out in front of us. You see, the way the Lord leads at times, it's not according to what we think. Moses, you got over 2 million people, 1 million little boys and girls, little children. And you see that dust cloud back there? That's Pharaoh with 600 crack chariots coming to take us down. The devil can threat. And he can produce things that looks bad. Moses, do you realize what kind of miracle it's going to take to get us out of this mess?" Moses turned to him and said, you see, Moses wrote two songs. A lot of Christians don't know that, but he had to be a singer because he wrote two songs. Glory to God. He turned to Joshua, said, "Young man, well, that's the kind of God that I serve. Well, that's the kind of God that I serve. Well, he's there when you need.

one more time. 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I said that's the kind of God, a miracle-working God, a God who heals the sick, a God who can raise the dead, a God who is able. That's the kind of God that I serve. Well, he's there when you need him. You can stand up on his word. That's the kind of God. I don't know who you serve.

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0: Thank you for listening to the Sun Life Radio Network. This is a study in the Word with Evangelist Jimmy Swaggart, a series of Bible studies focusing on the cross of Christ.
2: Welcome today to a study in the Word. This is Evangelist Jimmy Swaggart, along with Lauren Larson, David Borg, John Rosenstern, Dr. Don Paul Gray, and Dave Smith. And a pleasure to be with you today. And I want to look at the latter portion and read it again, if you will, Lauren, the 10th verse of the 7th chapter of Daniel, please.
3: A fiery stream issued and came forth from before him, 1,000 thousands, ministered unto him, and 10,000 times 10,000 stood before him. The judgment was set, and the books were opened.
2: The books, I personally feel, irrespective as to what they represent, they give an account of everything that is done by every person, and every sin, all iniquity, all the good things, so-called, and what have you, are kept in books in the portals of glory. And the only way that the bad can be taken out of those books is when a person accepts Christ. They accept Christ, then all the sins are gone. Right. They're right. Cleansed. There are no more. Thank God for that. And not only are they gone, they will never be placed there again or remembered against us anymore. And so the world doesn't... I know I read the other day of a Baptist pastor, and he was right in what he said. He said the world has become so psychologized

0: outward circumstances. That am I right on that?
1: The culture, yeah.
0: And
1: environment and culture.
0: The Bible teaches that if we sin, we're the sinner. We have done wrong, and we're going to answer to God for it unless we put it under the blood now by accepting Jesus Christ as our Savior. But I think the judgment is something that most don't want to think about.
2: To a large extent, psychology gives people excuses for their behavior. Whether you're talking about a Freudian psychology, it's what you do is a result of your subconscious. It controls your life. Behaviorism, it's your environment. Those are

0: We're, again, in context, that is exactly what Daniel's speaking of, is the nations here. And we see an example of this in Matthew chapter 25. The Lord himself, Jesus Christ, gives us a picture of what will happen when he returns and after the battle of Armageddon. And I'll read briefly a few verses from Matthew chapter 25. I'll start in verse 32. He says, "And before him shall be gathered all nations, and he shall separate them one from another, as a shepherd divides his sheep from the goats. And he shall set the sheep on the right hand and the goats on the left. Then shall the king say unto them on his right hand, Come ye blessed of my Father, inherit the kingdom prepared for you from the foundation of the world." Again, we
1: see— That's the judgment of the nations.
0: That's the judgment of the nations. And I think this correlates with what Daniel was speaking about here in context of what he's dealing with the nations that are being judged. The previous nations, like we had mentioned, Babylon, the Medo-Persian Empire, the Grecian Empire, the Roman Empire, these nations did not serve and protect Israel. In fact, they opposed Israel and brought great harm to her. And as a result, Israel, for her own disobedience, as God promised both in Leviticus chapter 26, Deuteronomy chapter 28 and 30, he would scatter them for their unbelief. But in the meantime, they have been regathered and they are being prepared, of course, for judgment. And two things will happen in the tribulation. It'll be a chastising and a judgment against Israel to bring them to Christ, but it will also judge the nations of the world on how they view Israel. And if I could say this, I feel that during the first term of President Donald Trump, he was able to successfully do some things for Israel that many presidents delayed doing.
1: Right.
0: The law that was passed in 1975 to move our embassy from Tel Aviv to Jerusalem was not done. Every 6 months, they had to sign a little letter saying, we're not going to do that, we'll delay it. He stood up and said, no, we're going to move it. He recognized the Sinai, the area, or I should say the Golan Heights, as an area that is for Israel. Those things demonstrated a characteristic that was strength and brought our nation, I believe, to a position where we respected Israel.
1: I believe if for these things that you've just mentioned, and I thank God that President Trump took the stand that he took. He's an individual that if you had seen him 10 years ago, you wouldn't have thought that he could be used of
0: right.
1: God.
0: Right.
1: You just thought, you know, he's a playboy, et cetera.
0: Yeah, businessman and moneymaker and all those things. Yeah,
1: right. And but, of course, God knew the man's heart.
0: Right.
1: And I feel that whatever problems we're facing now and have been facing in the last few months or whatever the case, that God will see us through it.
0: Yes.
1: Because of this one man's attitude to do what needed to have been done many years ago.
0: Yes.
1: And thank God he did it, despite people cursing him on every hand and
0: right.
1: so forth and
0: That's
1: so
0: right.
1: on. I thank God for him doing what he's done.
0: But all this plays beautifully into what we're reading about. So we talked on a previous program, why the church ignores eschatology. Well, sadly and unfortunately, the church coming out of the Reformation wrestled with issues of end time events. And like Lauren, I believe, said on a previous program, fortunately, during the time of the outpouring at Pentecost, or I should say the outpouring of the Holy Spirit at the turn of the century, the Pentecostal churches did embrace dispensational views, which brought Israel back into focus. And during that time, think about it, World War I, and previous to that was the great Zionist movement with Theodor Herzl, who created the concept of bringing Israel back to being a nation and actually moving Jews out of Europe to the land of Israel, got great support, great support from others coming from Europe to that place until World War II began. And then, of course, Chamberlain would stop the flow of Jews coming out of Europe and the rest of the world to go back to Israel. The Holocaust takes place. And then once again, we see Truman, a president of the United States, giving great support, as we've said the story many times, to bringing the nation of Israel into existence through the United Nations by lending the U.S. vote towards that, which brought that into existence. That being the case, we now see Israel not accepting Christ as a nation yet, but restored

0: back to the land in preparation
1: right.
0: for these end time events that we're going to see in the little bit here in the book of Daniel, chapters 8 through 11.
1: I heard, I've related it several times, but I heard a documentary over television, or viewed it, of Clark Clifford, who was right. an advisor to President Truman.
0: Right.
1: And he said that when they started out the program, the man said, we're going to interview the man who has had given advice to more Democratic presidents, all the way from Harry Truman to Jimmy Carter, that's alive today, who saw more the Western Europe, how it was spared by the Marshall Plan mm-hmm. and the dropping of the atomic bombs on Hiroshima and Nagasaki, ending World War II, and the formation of Israel as a state. And he said, we're going to discuss all of these things. But they started out discussing Israel and never left it for over an hour. And this man was, I just sat there spellbound because of how important all this was. He went on to tell how that he was the youngest advisor to President Truman. He said he didn't have any shift at all. He was in all the meetings, but nobody asked him his advice. And he said that whenever this thing about Israel came up, that powerful forces were against Truman from taking the side of Israel, or the Israel that was to come. And George Catlett Marshall was Truman's best friend. His very best friend. And Marshall was dead set against
0: right.
1: Israel being declared as a nation. He even proposed, buy a small country in Central America, give them that. And of course, the advocate.

0: he didn't have an audience with the president, so he wrote him a letter and gave it to someone who he felt would give it to him, which they did. And he forgot about his letter, but about a week or so later, Truman called him through his secretary. He said, Clark, Mr. the president wants to see you in the morning at 9 o'clock. He thought, oh, Lord, what have I done, you know? And when he walked in, he saw his letter spread out on the desk beside in front of Truman. And he said the president had just stared at it and finally looked up at him and said, Clark, why do you feel so strongly about this? Are you Jewish? We've got to break, and I'll tell the rest of it when we come back. But thank you for being with us, and don't miss it.
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1: This is Pastor Gabriel Swaggart, and I want to encourage you right now to do something for me. 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That's Proverbs 16, 25. 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
0: The number to call is 800-288-8350, or you can go online at jsm.org.
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0: I want to finish what we were relating. And standing before the President of the United States is still a powerful situation. I know I've been there before. And the last time I met President Reagan, and we had just come out of the meeting to try to get the preachers released out of jail. And where was it, Kansas? Or where was it?
1: Kansas.
0: In Kansas. And when I walked up to, we were told, you're always told what to do, and took his hand, and I said, Mr. President, we're praying for you daily. And I meant that. And I went to pull my hand back, which you do, and he squeezed my hand and didn't let me go. And he said, I want you to know how much I appreciate your prayers. I need them now more than ever. And anyway, Clark Clifford stood before the president who had signed the papers ending World War II, who had given the instructions to drop the atomic bombs on Nagasaki and Hiroshima, which no doubt saved over 1 million

0: lives. Yes. It, without a doubt, it did. And introduced the Marshall Plan, who saved Western Europe from communism. Mm. And he said, I'm standing there. And said, he looked up at me and said, Clark, why do you feel so strongly as you do about the formation of Israel as a state? And he said, are you Jewish? And he said, Mr. President, no, I'm not Jewish. Well, why do you feel so strongly about this? Because in this letter he had stated, Israel has to have a state. And he said, I don't know why I felt that way, but I did. And he said, it has to be in the biblical boundaries, and it has to be called Israel. Mm. I mean, he laid it out, you know. And he said, when he asked me that, he said, I didn't know what to say, because I didn't know this is what the president wanted to talk about. And he said, I'm standing there, and I said, well, Mr. President, I feel the way I do, because it's the right thing to do.
1: Right.
0: He said, that was my answer. And he said, I don't

0: nation.
1: Yes.
0: And it would be called Israel. Mm-hmm. And it would be in the boundaries of the Bible. And he said, I don't know if my letter had anything to do with it or not, because President Truman's mother was strongly in favor of identically what Clark Clifford had stated. And Mr. Clifford passed away just a few weeks after I heard that interview. And he was over 90 years old, if I remember correctly. But here was a man who did not know why he felt as he did. He didn't really understand why. He was not a spiritual individual. He didn't know much about the Lord, period, if anything, and didn't claim salvation or whatever. But he felt that strongly, and God put it in his heart to say what he did.
2: That's right. The Psalms or the Proverbs declare that God can move through the king's heart, channels of water, and direct him in that. And this obviously was a case of that.
0: Right. And I believe that President Trump had something took place in this man's.
2: Right. He's done more for the Christian church in his time in office than any other president I've ever observed.
1: That's right.
2: And was careful to protect and allow us to do what we do. And as a minister of the gospel,
0: and we need to pray for him daily.
2: I greatly appreciate that.
0: We need to pray for him daily.
2: Yes, sir.
0: Because there are opposing forces that are dead set against God's way.
3: Brother Swigert, I remember watching Clark Clifford on television many times. He was a very wise man. He traveled the world. I'm trying to think, was his title Secretary of State?
0: No.
3: What was his title? He served on the cabinets of several presidents.
0: I think he was
3: only
0: an advisor to the president. I don't think he ever held an office. He may have, but
3: I'm not sure what, but I have a picture of him in my mind. He was a great advisor, a man of great wisdom. You know, my thought was he traveled the world. He understood the nations of the earth a great deal. And somewhere, I think the Holy Spirit showed him the time was come. And the thought occurs to me that in terms of Germany, the world had just gone through the most terrible ordeal with millions of Jewish people being killed. And that had to be a burden on the hearts of some of the great leaders that we owed Israel something.
0: Yes, it definitely
3: It had
0: was.
3: To be there.
0: Right.
3: And thank God that they picked up on that.
0: You know,
3: and Israel became a nation.
0: President Truman, when he left office, he moved back to his home in Independence, Missouri. And I don't know whether the whole time, probably the whole time, but at least up until he died, he would walk every morning and for a mile or two or whatever, for exercise. And he did that every morning. And this particular morning, a newspaper reporter walked with him. He was wanting a story. And one of his questions was, he said, Mr. President, what do you consider to be the most important thing that you did while you were in office as the president of the United States? Powerful question.
1: Yes,
0: it really is.
1: Yes, it is.
0: Powerful. And like I said, this man had been a party to more world events than any other president, having signed the papers that ended World War II, instructions to drop the atomic bombs on Nagasaki and Hiroshima, the Marshall Plan, and so forth, and then Israel. And he said the president never stopped his pace walking, and then he did stop and looked up at this reporter and said, when I gave the United States my approval, causing the might and majesty of our country to be placed behind Israel as a state, I consider to be the most important thing that ever I did. Mm. The correspondent was taken aback. He didn't expect that, the reporter. And he printed it, but probably the president was thinking of spiritual things. He was coming down very close to the end of his life's journey. And that's like,

0: like I mentioned on another program, Churchill sent for a preacher not long before he died. And the preacher went, and he didn't know what the prime minister wanted. He wasn't prime minister then. He was just months before he died. Anyway, and he said, "Well, Mr. Prime Minister, what can we talk about?" And he expected the prime minister to talk about the wall that was going up then in certain parts of the world that the communists were bringing about, and a lot of things like this. And he said, he looked up at me and stated, "I want to know about the coming of the Lord."
1: Hallelujah.
0: And that's the thing. He was getting close. He knew it. He felt it. Whether he accepted the Lord, I don't know. I can't answer that question. But he was thinking of spiritual things. I want to know about the coming of the Lord.
2: Yeah.
0: And a pretty good question. Pretty good question.
1: Amen.
0: All right. The 11th verse.
3: "I beheld then, because of the voice of the great words which the horn spoke, I beheld even till the beast was slain and his body destroyed and given to the burning flame."
0: The great words which the horn spoke speak of great opposition against God. At the second coming of Christ, the Antichrist will be killed and cast into hell. And so this little horn, this is the Antichrist that claims he is going to do away with the Bible, do away with Jesus Christ, do away with God. He is God.
1: That's right.
0: You're going to worship, you worship me. That's right. That's really what he set out to do.
1: Mm-hmm.
0: And would have succeeded, but for the second coming of the Lord. So he said the beast was slain. Doesn't give any details. The beast was slain and his body destroyed and given to the burning flame, means put in hell.
3: Right. Yeah. Yeah. It's an overview of the whole scene, the whole situation.
0: Explain that.
3: Well, we're looking at all the thrones. You said that the throne spoke of the numerous nations that impacted Israel down through the centuries. And now, again, we're looking at an overview of the little horn, the Antichrist being destroyed. Again, God sitting on the throne, the Ancient of Days, authority, power, fire, a judgment, all of that.
0: Will men ever learn? Will they ever learn that you can't defeat God?
3: No. Again, rebellion and anti-God sentiment is built into the heart of fallen man. So, no, we won't ever learn as a group, but there will be some that will accept Christ and move forward into a glorious future with this God that judges those who reject him.
0: See, the remarkable thing about this is people who are unsaved, they don't know anything about the Lord, period. And if they do happen to note something that's correct, it's they learned it in Sunday school or somebody taught it to them.
3: Yeah.
0: But they don't know a single thing about God. Whatever they do know probably is wrong.
3: That's true.
0: It's wrong. We've run out of time. Thank you for having been with us. Don't miss the next program.
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4: Do you find yourself trying so hard to live for God but failing? 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
3: 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Now, I'm just opening up real quick here to my birthday, September the 19th. And it has a scripture reference, which is 1 Corinthians 1:18. And then my grandfather goes in a short description of what this verse means. This is something that you need. You'll cherish it. You'll use it. 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

Hallelujah. Now, on that first resurrection morning, there were some women that went to the tomb, and they found out that he wasn't dead. He's alive. This is resurrection week. This is a resurrected church. This is a resurrected people. Come on, Jill, one more time, girl.

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1: Audrey Meyer wrote some of the greatest songs, I think, that's ever been written. 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

The Lord will give strength unto his. The Lord will bless his people with peace. This is the Sun Life Radio Network.

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Welcome today to the Message of the Cross. This is Brother Loren Larson. We thank you for joining us today. Excited to be with you. Dave, I've got a bookends of Dave's with me, Dave Smith and Dr. David Watts, and we'll be your panel today to discuss Romans 7, 24 and 25. We're going to be closing out chapter 7 either today or maybe tomorrow, but tomorrow at the very latest. And we're excited to do so. So that's where we'll be coming from. And we trust that you'll grab a Bible and travel along with us as Paul talks to us about the process and the progression in sanctification. The believer is sanctified the moment that they're born again. In other words, they're set apart for God and the power of sin's dominion is broken. But yet we find in Romans 7 a clear example of the remnants of sin still existing in the born again man. And how do we face that? How do we approach that? We have to do it with knowledge and we have to approach it in a new covenant way and not an old covenant way. We'll try to explain that as we move forward today. So stick with us as we go. A couple of things. On Monday, we will be in Biblethon. It will be August the 3rd, and we will be in Biblethon. We'll be looking for your help to raise Bibles for El Salvador, the Republic of Congo, the Democratic Republic of Congo, Central African Republic, and as well, if we get to that, Cameroon. So some 50,000-60,000 Bibles that are possibly going to be taken care of by our viewing audience on Monday. We will start early, 5 a.m. And move forward from there. So hope that you will be thinking about that and be prepared to help us as we attempt to bring the Word of God and the knowledge of God's Word through the Expositor Study Bible and the Expositor's Study Bible New Testament into the hearts and lives of men and women around the world. And remember that on Biblethon days, all editions of the expositors are actually running at half off. So you're able to pick up an edition that perhaps you wanted. The signature edition is our most expensive and unique edition, all leather cover. And it is, in fact, something that most of you have desired, but on Monday it'll be half price. Might be a good time to pick that up. So Biblethon on Monday, and looking forward to that. Be aware that we just have a few days left in this month, and we were behind after we finished our Share-a-thon, some $900,000. And so we're believing, I don't have any figures in front of me, but we're believing that you have helped, and if not, have already knocked it out, are on the verge of knocking it out. So let me just

0: ask this. If we are a faith ministry, that means we live by the support of our viewers and our listeners, those who say, you know, I think there's a value here. So if that's you and you haven't been able to give yet this month, help us with those costs for television time, radio time, and internet time. And we are gratefully accepting all gifts for that bill that we have to pay each and every month. You don't pay the electric bill, guess what? The lights go out. And so we want to keep these platforms that we have open. And with your help, we've always done it. So thank you, thank you, thank you in advance. Dave Smith, good to have you with us.
1: Yes, sir. Looking forward to today.
0: Yeah, it's Thursday. So what is today? It's not terrific Thursday. It's
1: Thankful
0: what?
1: Thursday.
0: Oh, there we go. Thankful Thursday.
1: Yes.
0: Yeah. Got to have a thankful Thursday. And Dr. David Watts joins us today. Good to have you, Doc. Thank you for in your schedule. I bothered to come, and we appreciate it much.
2: Well, thank you for having me. I'd like to invite everybody, if I can, Labor Day weekend, September 5th and 6th. I'll be in Leominster, Massachusetts at the TDR Bilingual Worship Center, Saturday night, 7 p.m. Sunday afternoon, 2 p.m., and that's at 800 Union Street with Pastor Glenniel Garcia. And we'd love to see everybody out there at TDR Bilingual Worship Center.
0: All right, very good. Let me make mention for Joseph. He is traveling right now with his kids to an entire family up to Bob Cornell's church, New Covenant Church in Murfreesboro. And they'll be in service tonight at 7 and tomorrow night at 7. And that is, again, Murfreesboro, New Covenant Church, Bob Cornell. Then he's going to Arkansas on Saturday, and they're going to be on Saturday. He's going to be with the John 3:16 Ministries in Arkansas. And that evening, Saturday evening, they're going to have catfish, all you can eat, and then a worship session. And then Sunday morning, he'll be ministering for the people there. This is a ministry that focuses on aiding and strengthening men, maybe women too.
1: Yes, it is.
0: Men and women that are addicted. And so what a great opportunity and what a need to bring the message of the cross to the hearts and lives of people who are struggling to live free from addiction. So he's there this weekend, both places, Thursday and Friday, with Bob Cornell and Sharon Cornell in Murfreesboro, and then John 3:16 Ministries in Arkansas Saturday and Sunday. For myself, August 7th through the 9th, I will be in two locations in Ohio, all under the auspices of Faith, Love, Hope Christian Church and Pastor Willie Miller. We've done services this way for, I think, the last 7 years that I've gone up there, or something like that. We will be Friday and Saturday night in the Weinbrenner Conference Center. And Friday night, we will have service at 7 p.m. Saturday night, we'll meet at 6 p.m. And 6 p.m. is a change. If you've heard 7, that's what we thought originally it would be, but Pastor Miller desired 6 p.m. So it is at 6 on Saturday at the Weinbrenner Conference Center in Findlay, Ohio. And Dave, we had an agreement with Weinbrenner for a while. Is it still
2: operative? We still do. The vice president of academics there is an Assemblies of God minister, a guy that I know, Dr. Coates, and we've had three of our recent JSBC grads go to school there at Weinbrenner Theological Seminary.
0: Excellent. And so we will be at the Weinbrenner Conference Center. It's a great facility, so come out and be a part of that. But then Sunday morning, I will conclude my trip to Ohio by being at the Faith, Hope, Love Christian Church on 404 North Dunbridge Road at 10 a.m. And looking forward to being back with Pastor Willie Miller. Brother Miller is a delight. He is just a wonderful person. He and his wife Eloise, good friends, been going up there again, I'm going to say 15 years running. And of course, cancer knocked us out of the continued effort a couple of years ago. But we're back again and thankful for the opportunity to do just what we need to have done. I want to, there are two people that, and it's just brought into my

0: mind as I told you why I hadn't been in Ohio struggling with the cancer issue. This morning, and it was on Facebook, Trudy Yuse, Dale's wife, was having a procedure. And yesterday, a friend of mine, Greg Weiser, had gone in to have some work done relative to the potential of cancer. And I just want to have a word of prayer for both these, for Dale and his wife, and then for my friend Greg. And listen, we're praying specifically for them. But if you're struck with cancer or the doctors are looking at cancer, I, above all, understand what that means. And traveling through it, it is devastating physically, emotionally, mentally, and prayers of the saints are always needed. So let's just take a moment. Let's pray for Sister Yuse and again, Greg Weiser. Father, in the name of Jesus, we come. We lift up these two people individually, specifically by name. And we pray that the procedures being done yesterday and today would have been to their advantage. It would be to that which would bring hope and secure that touch from you as a result of these procedures. And Lord, we pray against cancer in their bodies, and not just theirs, but everyone listening to the sound of our voice. Lord, you are Jehovah Rapha. You are the God that heals us. You are the God that keeps us cancer-free and cancer gone. You are the only one that's capable of doing it. And so we call on the name of Jesus, that name that is above every name. And we curse cancer in bodies right now, in minds, in blood, in heart. And Lord, we come against it in bone and in marrow and in the body. And we ask you to destroy it in Jesus' name. Let it pass through the body and cause no more harm to the individuals that it has impacted. And Lord, for those that are recovering from this dread disease, heal them not just physically, but emotionally and mentally, and lift them up from the fear and the aggravation that comes with this dread disease. And we'll give you all the praise for it today in Jesus' name.
1: Yes.
0: Amen. And amen. Doc, you had mentioned that you felt that people were being healed of cancer during the camp. Was
1: I
0: that?
1: Did. Is it, I did.
0: Have you heard anything?
1: I have one individual who messaged me that during Joseph's message, he felt the power of God on him. He went in for tests this week for his, has a mass on his lungs.
0: Yeah.
1: And he's going to tell me what they say, but he believes that he's healed. Yeah. And, Joseph, Sunday night, I mean, he stirred the waters, and I believe there's a lot of people that were healed of different things, but I felt God impressed on my spirit specifically that people that were watching Sunday night, that they specifically for cancer, that God was healing cancer.
0: Yeah,
1: and so I believe we're going to hear some testimonies. I asked people to, if they want to let me know, I'll pass it on to Joseph or let the ministry know or however they want to do it. But we'd love to hear the testimonies because I really believe strongly that in particular that God is going to heal folks of cancer. And so I just, it was a powerful, powerful service.
0: It was, and it was a testimony as to the power of God. We give God all the praise and all the glory for what happens, and sometimes He uses doctors, sometimes He gives us miracles, sometimes medicines, sometimes other processes, ways and means, but when it comes to living free from cancer, I am convinced that only God can give you that diagnosis and give you exactly what you need. So if you are, I would encourage you, and I'm not just saying this because I'm his father, but that service was extremely powerful and it's uplifting. And if you're traveling through a disease, if you're traveling through a difficulty in your body, really a difficulty in anything, I think if you go back to, I think it's on YouTube,
1: It should be under the YouTube playlist, which is how I like to.
0: Yeah.
1: I like to watch things on YouTube because our ministry, they have it all designated out in the playlist. They should have a playlist for IYC, It may be on the app at this point. I haven't checked it yet.
0: Yeah, but if you can, and when you can, it may still be on Facebook. Take a look, and if you want to be encouraged, listen to that message, because it will simply, as Dr. Watts has said, stir your faith in regard to God's ability to help you in your current situation. All right, Dave, we are going to address verses 24 and 25 today of chapter 7. So let's read from the Expositor Study Bible, starting in verse 24, please.
2: O wretched man that I am.
0: Any believer who attempts to live for God outside of God's prescribed order, which is Jesus Christ and Him crucified, will in fact live a wretched and miserable existence. This life can only be lived in one way, and that way is the cross.
2: Who shall deliver me from the body of this death?
0: The minute he cries, who, he finds the path to victory, for he is now calling upon a person for help, and that person is Christ. Actually, the Greek text is masculine, indicating a person.
2: I thank God through Jesus Christ our Lord.
0: Presents Paul, revealing the answer to his own question. Deliverance comes through Jesus Christ and Christ alone. I'm going to read that note again because this is Paul's emphasis. Deliverance comes through Jesus Christ and Christ alone, and more particularly, what Jesus did at Calvary and the resurrection.
2: So then with the mind, I myself serve the law of God.
0: The will is the trigger, but it within itself can do nothing unless the gun is loaded with explosive power. That power is the cross.
2: But with the flesh, the law of sin.
0: If the believer resorts to the flesh, i.e. self-will, self-effort, religious effort, which refers to his own ability outside of Christ and the cross, he will not serve the law of God, but rather the law of sin. This passage, and really the entirety of Romans 7, has raised great questions over the years between scholars, and I think there's probably not a more divisive, that's really not the word, talked about, or a chapter that has more divisive thoughts or division of thoughts, even among scholars, and it is because it is hard to understand. As I was driving in yesterday, as a result of conversations with my son, with study, with all that, something popped into my mind that I want to share. And I shared it yesterday. And we have to be careful anytime things pop into our heads, because it is, I'm going to present it as a thesis has yet to be proven. It is something that you want to take a look at and see. But the thought that popped into my brain is that Paul, in this passage, and we'll go through it again, isn't really talking so much about an action as he is a state that he finds himself in. If we take Romans 7 and we look at it in that light, especially 7:14 through the end of the chapter, what we find then is Paul not saying that he's living a defeated life, but rather that he is facing the obstacle of sin in him that opposes the ongoing process of progressing in sanctification. And that is the state of the born-again man. That's why this last set of let's go with 7:14 through 20. Paul views himself 19 times in that passage. He uses the word I, and that word I points to him in his current state, both as a born-again man and as an individual who is not yet glorified. Well, ladies and gentlemen, that's you and I. We are born again if we are, as Christians. We have a new heart, a new mind, a different goal, different desires because of being born again, but yet we are not yet glorified. The scholarship of today, and maybe even now the last 20, 30 years, have called it the something not yet. Help me.
1: The already, not
0: oh,
1: yet.
0: Oh, thank you. I just slipped. Ching! Yeah. I blame brain surgery. The already, not yet motif or subject, which means that I'm already saved, but I'm not yet glorified. And this is, watch now, this is the state of every born-again believer.

0: But it was there that Paul learned how to live for God. It wasn't just the failure. He needed a revelation to explain why the things that were happening in him were happening. He needed to understand where the born-again man was when he has sin in him and he has this desire to do the right thing. Lord, where does all this fall? In Romans 7, then, as he closes out the chapter, verses 21 through 25, he speaks of the term law. And Dr. Watts, whenever we find a term that's repeated in what would be a paragraph or perhaps a pericope, a set of scriptures that we think contain a subject, if we see a term repeating itself again and again and again, that's a good clue that the author of that material wanted that word to be predominant. Am I correct?
1: Yes, absolutely. Repetition of words is a huge part of hermeneutics. And so when we see that, it needs to get our attention. And what is he talking about there? You know, and you guys probably addressed this yesterday, but it's very important when he says, who will deliver me from this body of death, not what will deliver me. So those kind of things are absolutely pertinent when you're studying this kind of thing. Paul is he's not questioning his salvation. He's acknowledging his inability to live a holy life.
0: Right. And in view of that, the term that I was interested in and the term that scholarship does not avoid is the term law. And we see that in verse 21. The laws here are not the law of Moses, even though I've read after a respected scholar or two that thinks that. The majority of commentators point to the idea that the word law, starting in verse 21 through this whole process, the last few verses, deals with a spiritual constant. One commentator says it deals with a continually operating spiritual principle. So what he's talking about are a series of spiritual principles that are constants in the life of the born-again believer. And again, if we look at this as a state of condition and not as a state of a singular action or a singular sin, it begins to make a little more sense. Also, in our evaluation of this text, we have to look at the big subject, the big picture. Remember that Romans 6, 7, and 8 is the subject of sanctification, not just initial sanctification. We see that, as I said earlier, in chapter 6. This is progressive sanctification. So that means that we are progressing in that which we already have. We're learning how to live holy and righteous as believers. And what are the laws then, the spiritual constants that we need to be aware of? So, as we travel through the text, we look at them.
1: Yeah, you know, you pointed this out on previous programs. We have, you know, the law of God and the law in my members and the law in my mind, the law of sin. This first mention of law, when I

0: that's the, would you, do you title that the law of sin and death?
1: No, that is, I've given it my title, the law of opposition.
0: Opposition, okay.
1: Vincent calls it the law of moral contradiction.
0: Okay.
1: Now, in the text, Paul says it's a law.
0: It's a law.
1: So
0: yeah.
1: It means it's a spiritual constant.
0: The following, and I believe it's a law, it's just, you know, he labels the, in the following verses, the law of God and the law in my members and the law in my
1: right.
0: mind and the law of sin. It's just, so 21 is the first, like, you know,
1: right.
0: emphasis there.
1: It's the first of what I see as five distinct laws, and to get five, I have to go all the way to Romans 8:2.
0: Yeah, for the law, yeah. So that's the law of sin and death.
1: Well, yes, it is there, but more importantly, the law of the Spirit of life
0: in Christ
1: Jesus.
0: Yeah, yeah, yeah.
1: Let me just deal with, again, because we've covered these, but let me show you the spiritual constants and see if we can see that we're not dealing necessarily so much with an action that's dominating the believer as it is a condition that we have to be acknowledging at all times in order to progress through the sanctification process, in order to progress in sanctification. The first is the law of opposition, and this is found in verse 21. And it's the truth that whenever a believer would do good, isn't that the search for progressing in sanctification? Whenever he would do good, he is opposed by indwelling sin. I find then a law that when I would do good, evil is present with me. In verse 20, he defines that evil as sin in him. If I fail, it's evidence of sin in me. So we're understanding that the results of the fall and the power of sin, indwelling sin, and scholars debate how to say it, but it's indwelling sin. It's sin in us. It's the sin nature, the flesh. However you want to describe it, you need to be aware that there's opposing force that will try to hinder you in your desire and design to move forward in your sanctification, to look more and more like Christ. So this is a constant. There's always going to be this source of power that seeks to destroy your forward thrust of being conformed into the image of Christ. Paul is not saying that it is a situation where you're constantly losing. I think he's wanting us to be aware of a condition that whenever we would do good, we're going to be opposed by sin, and that sin is primarily in us, sin in us. And that, again, is the law. Secondly, he says that there's a law of God after the inward man. This is found in verse 22. And this law refers to the truth that God's moral code is written within the heart of every New Testament believer. I delight in the law of God after the inward man. We've talked about this. This is evidence in every truly born-again believer. This is the desire to live for God. And that is a core desire that comes as a result of being born again. This is a constant state. So when I would do good, there will be opposition that rises up from within me, and I need to know how to deal with it. I know that when I'm born again, I have an inward desire to live for God. That's my condition. That is a law. That is a constant. Verse 23 deals with the law of the mind. Brother Swigert calls this the law of desire and willpower. We think that because we have a desire, we are able to live for God in our own strength or ability. This is the law of the mind. And Paul is dealing with this law of my mind. I have a desire and I have a power. I have a desire and will to live for God. That's evidence of the condition of the born again man. Would you put that verse back up on the screen, please? But I see another law in my members. A lot of discussion could be about what does he mean by members, but Brother Swigert simply says, the law of sin and death desiring to use my physical body as an instrument of unrighteousness. So there is a law of sin and death in us, sin in the believer. This is a condition. Now, it doesn't say that we have

0: to be dominated by it in the sense of overwhelmed and overcome. It just says that I'm going to have, this is a law, I have a mindset and a desire and even a will to live for God. Paul said that in Romans 7 earlier. He said, I have a desire to live for God, that's a will to live for God, but I don't find the power.
1: So that these governing principles, these are realities that
0: in every born-again believer.
1: Born-again believer.
0: Right. So here's where, again, the law of sin, again, he's not saying we have to be defeated by it. He's saying that the opposition is there. We have to be aware of it. We have to understand what it is that we're traveling through. And we've talked about it all week. Paul would have been just as confused as any other new covenant believer because he's had this magnificent born-again experience. He has a desire to live for God, and all of a sudden inside of him there's something that opposes it. Why is that? Now, this is where, and again, I'm still working with this thought, but put verse 23 back up on the screen, please. We talked about this yesterday, and Mike was here, and he's the Greek guy. But he says, warring against the law of my mind and bringing me into captivity to the law of sin, which is in my members. When we operate by the law of the mind, then we will be evidencing a condition of sin in us because we will be held captive by our condition. I don't think Paul at this point is being held captive by an action. He's being held captive by a condition. And even though he has a desire to live for God and a desire for the things of God, he's now, as a person

wanting to progress in sanctification, finding these as constants, he's got to be careful. He's got a desire to live for God. He's got a longing to live for God. But sin in him is holding him back from in his own ability to complete the process of sanctification. Are you seeing it? That's a condition that we have to be aware of. So when you have a desire to live for God, you need to be very, very careful how you approach it, because you need to be aware of the condition that exists within every born-again believer. If you approach progressive sanctification in the wrong way, sin

0: and the major figures in the war have already, the enemy's already been defeated, and they don't realize their forces have won, but they're still battling, and they've been taken into captivity. They've been captured, but the war has been won, but they're struggling in these battles, and they haven't realized it yet. They haven't really, they haven't gotten word back. Sometimes if you study Civil War or even in World War II, there were times when people were fighting and the war had been over and they didn't even realize it. And so they are having these skirmishes, having these battles. And, you know, at sometimes that's like our spiritual life. We're having these battles. It's a constant thing, but ultimately the war has been won.
1: Right, and we do have to understand that. But I think in these passages in particular, Paul is wanting the born-again believer in the Church of Rome to understand their condition. Why do these things oppose me? I want to live for God. And when you want to live for God and you make up your mind, see, there's the law of mind, willpower and desire. You make up your mind, you want to live for God. If we don't do it the new covenant way, which is faith in Christ and the cross alone, sin in us will defeat us and bring us not victory, but defeat. And we're fooled into trusting in ourselves. This is what Paul would refer to as flesh in verse 25. So this condition, no matter how far along we are in our walk with God, Dr. Watts, it is going to be continual until the rapture of the church, where we lose this body of sin and we take on a glorified body, and then this will no longer be the process. I also want to say it very clearly. The Christian doesn't have to be overwhelmed by his existing condition. He can have victory, and this is what Paul is leading to and will define for us in verse 8 through another law.
0: Do you think that the more that we grow in the grace and knowledge of God and the more holy that we become, for lack of a better word, the more we realize this inability that we have to live for God, this wretchedness becomes more of a reality, and we think more and more, Lord, I've got to depend upon you, because we realize just our own state of lostness and just how bad we really are.
1: And again, yes, to say simply yes, that which you've described is the true and first and most important aspect of renewal of the mind. We have to think differently than what we already do. We must not have faith in self. Now, I also believe that as we grow in grace and the knowledge of the Lord, the influence of sin begins to be less and less, because we're more prone to address it the right way. The condition will never change. Not as long as we're living in this body. This attack of sin in us and this opposition of sin in us is a law. Yeah. It's a constant. And if we address it wrong, it's a law. It will war against us and take us captive if we address it in the wrong way. And that's confusing to Christians because they don't desire it. But at the same point in time, if you're aware of your condition and you approach it the right way, Brother Swigert would look at me and say, it's easy. It's easy, because in his heart and his mind, the longer that we live the right way, we address this issue the right way, the easier it becomes to just carry that out day by day. And his way of accomplishing that was to pray several times a day, Lord, my faith is not in myself. My faith is not in my church. It's not in my ability. It's not in my talent. It's not in me. And what he was doing day by day, Dr. Watts, is admitting his condition.
0: His condition.
1: And seeing it and surrendering to the new covenant way of living through faith in Christ and the cross. Remember, old covenant way, here's the rule, you keep it. Okay, I have a desire to keep it. I know in my mind I need to keep it. Now I'm going to keep it. And what happens? Defeat. Because we're not approaching it the new covenant way. And so Paul is trying to just emphasize this.

0: That's how I think I see it, and I think it's correct. It's still a thesis, but he's trying to show us our condition. We become aware of our condition, and we also become aware of the answer. Then we cry out for the answer, because Paul says, and we got to take a break, he says, "Oh, wretched man that I am." Yeah. It's not, "Oh, wretched man that I was."
1: Yeah, that I am.
0: Yeah, currently. So he's recognizing.
1: That's another good hermeneutical point, oh wretched man that I am, in the present. Even not looking at it in the original language, you can see that he's talking about his condition right now, that outside of the cross, this is an unwinnable battle that we are in.
0: And I think that's the whole point. And so now we don't be confused. Paul isn't being defeated by a specific action. Now, he's human. He would be like any of us. Solomon said there is no man that doesn't sin. But Paul isn't talking about so much an action as he is a recognition of his condition, which includes the knowledge of his inability to live for God, even though he has a mind that wants to. We got to take a break. We'll be right back.
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0: All right, we are back. If we travel then through the laws, and there's four of them described in verses 22, 23, 21, 22, and 23, these are laws that I believe are describing a state, not necessarily an action that is dominating, but a state that is constant and remains. The acknowledgement of where we are as born-again people, yet still dealing with indwelling sin. Sin in us, sin in our members, sin in our body, flesh, however you want to describe it, it's sin in us. And it incapacitates the born-again believer in the sense that he has a desire to live for God but doesn't find the power because he thinks just having the desire and the knowledge is enough.
1: Can I ask you one thing real quickly?
0: Sure.
1: Romans 6 and 14 mm-hmm. that we know says that sin shall not have dominion over us. Because we're no longer under law, but we're under grace. That's a pretty bold statement that Paul makes there in chapter 6. So then how do we reconcile that? And I think I know the answer, but I'm interested in your insight for verse 23. When we're talking about warring against the law of my mind and bringing me into captivity to the law of sin, which is in my members. So that's captivity that you're talking about. But in light of the declaration that Paul makes in the previous chapter, the relationship there, because obviously we see sin doesn't have to have dominion over us, but we're in captivity when we try to approach these things in our flesh.
0: And that, well, again, that's what the warring against the law of my mind is sin in us. And if we don't approach it correctly, we're going to, because of our condition, find that sin will be active through our person. That's going to be an ongoing thing. That does not define Romans 6:14 in the sense of this thought. Remember that chapter 6 defines the truth of sanctification and the defeat of sin's dominion. The defeat of sin's dominion does not mean the defeat of sin or the removal of sin's presence.
1: Absolutely.
0: So now we're dealing with the truth that Paul has been trying to, I think, instill in the believers in Rome, that sin, indwelling sin in us, will in fact bring us into captivity if we in fact don't approach it the right way. Let me explain it, and again, thinking through verse 21, and this has been so prominent in my thought life the last couple weeks. Whenever the believer would do good, I find a law, what? That evil is present with me. That's sin in me.
1: Yeah.
0: So how does that work? Well, whenever we do the wrong thing, or whenever we desire the right thing as a born-again believer, two things that we have to be careful of. First of all, say we get the knowledge of what is right from God's Word or from God's Spirit. Those are the sources. And we say, I see that. And our response is one of two things. No, I don't want to do that. The Bible says you need to go forgive that guy that hurt you.
1: Yeah.
0: And you go, what revolts against that truth? Sin in you.
1: Yeah.
0: That's more obvious. You should be able to catch that. But here's where sin in us deceives us. We look at what is right and what is good, and we say, I'll do that. I'll do that. And that's where the deception comes in. Paul said it earlier in Romans 7. He said, sin deceived me. The law, he saw the law, he saw what was right and good, and he was deceived. What? Not in the law's not the problem. It's we're deceived as to the means by which we are to accomplish what is right and good. So two things happen whenever we find that truth. We see something that we feel that God wants us to accomplish. If we reject that truth, that's a problem. That's what revolts against God, the sin in us. If we try to focus in accomplishing that desire the wrong way, that is also sin warring in us and bringing us into captivity. Are you following?
1: Yeah, I'm following.
0: So again, it's the condition that we find ourselves in, still having indwelling sin, not yet glorified. When we see the right thing, and this is what progression and sanctification is all about, we have to address it the right way.
1: One commentator that I read on this chapter, he said that Paul is describing practical defeat, but this does not change our standing before God, is how he worded it.
0: Mm-hmm.
1: I've been thinking about that as you've been talking, our standing before God during this struggle.
0: Yeah. When we get to Romans 8,
4: yeah.
0: That comes in clear, at least in my mind.
4: Yeah.
0: We'll look at it either tomorrow or Monday or Tuesday. But there is therefore now
1: no condemnation.
0: Why does Paul say that? Well, there's two

0: thoughts, and one looks back over Romans 7 and reminds us we're still justified as we travel through this process.
1: Yeah.
0: And Brother Swigert focuses in not on the verdict of guilt as much as the sense of guilt, which we can eliminate by looking forward in Romans 8 and 1 to walking after the Spirit. So
1: the struggle that we're having, that Paul's describing, it's not changing our standing before God.
0: No, the struggle doesn't. That's why we have to understand justification.
1: And that's what a lot of hyper-Wesleyan people need to understand, that just because we struggle doesn't mean we're lost. Mm. And doesn't mean that we're, because that's, you know, where I grew up and how I grew up, if you commit sin, you have sin in your life, then you're backslidden, like almost immediately. They're just ready to chunk you out the door. You better, you know, and I'm not downplaying sin or the seriousness of sin, but the struggle that we see here, even and when we get off track here, that doesn't necessarily mean our standing before God has changed, because if it's not a continual pattern where we've lost faith, where we've just indulged in sin so much that we just walk away from God. But I think it's important to understand that this struggle that he's talking about, this struggle that these governing principles that you brought out that are realities for every believer, that, and like you said, we'll get into it in chapter 8, but it's important to understand that that struggle does not mean we're lost.
0: Right. Justification.
2: At what point then do you lose your salvation?
0: I don't think it's an easy thing to do, David.
2: Yeah, I don't understand
0: it's that. Not, and again, in
2: but
0: our...
2: But if you continue rejecting the truth...
1: Yeah, if you stay in this captivity that is a reality outside
2: and I want
1: of the
2: to
1: cross,
2: be there.
1: And you just eventually you can walk... And I agree with Brother Larson. I don't believe it's an easy thing. I don't believe that, you know, I think we just... We railed against eternal security so much that we became eternally insecure. I don't think we have to be eternally insecure.
0: And
1: but
0: so we have to balance it. And again, before he teaches sanctification, what does Paul do? He teaches justification.
1: Justification. And
0: because
1: that's,
0: the foundation of traveling through, progressing in sanctification, has to be justification. Because nobody travels through it perfectly.
1: Yeah, and can the struggle that we have... In some ways, it's a positive thing, because if we didn't care, if we weren't regenerated, we wouldn't care.
0: And I
1: we
0: think,
1: wouldn't try to please God. We wouldn't delight in the law of God. We wouldn't, we wouldn't care. We would just continue. Before we're regenerated, there is no resistance, because we just live how we want to live, and there's no problem. I mean, there's a problem, but it's not a struggle. So now we're in this struggle, and we're trying to overcome these things, but we're trying to go about it the wrong way.
0: Yeah.
2: And but so I want to.
0: Yeah.
1: Yeah, now we want to, and that's what I'm saying is the want to, the desire that he's talking about, that's a good thing. Yeah.
2: Comes about because of our relationship with
1: Christ. Yeah, because that shows that we're regenerated. We don't want to offend the heart of God. We want to live for God, but we're like a lot of people nowadays in the modern church, we're going about it the wrong way.
0: Yeah, and again, the born-again believer has a desire to live for God. But Paul has been repeatedly teaching us in Romans 7 that the knowledge of right and wrong isn't enough to accomplish progressing in your sanctification. That's the law. The law is oftentimes used as a tool by sin in us because it deceives us. When we see the law, we say, okay, I'll keep it, when I would do good. Secondly, he says, just having a desire to live for God is not enough. This is Romans 7. So two things. You can have the knowledge of right and wrong and a desire to live for God and still be incapable of living for God and having consistent victory. This is Romans 7. We have to understand why that exists. These laws point out our condition and drive us to the finality of Romans 7, oh, wretched man that I am. So Paul is, again, and I said it earlier, and I think this is important. Paul learned what he learned, from what I can tell, from a combination of failure and revelation. Failure drove him to try to figure it out. Personally, as I look at Paul's life, I think it was during the silent years in Tarsus where he came to the revelation of the new covenant and its completion, or at least in what he began to teach, because when he started teaching Acts 11 in Antioch, that's where, interestingly enough, that's where they were called Christians first, Christ-like, because of the fact that probably, I think, maybe sanctified imagination at work here, but it seems that if Paul comes and teaches them how to live for God, that the evidence of their action, their attitude, their reaction would cause people to call them Christians. So
1: in verse 23, he experiences defeat, and then in verse 24, he's crying out to God for help.
0: Again, I don't think he's necessarily saying, I am being defeated in an action. I think he sees his condition. And the condition is, I see another law in my members. Yeah. It wars against the law of my mind, the desire, and it brings me into captivity. How can sin bring us into captivity when we have a desire and the law and because of our condition? So it doesn't necessarily say that Paul is falling into a certain sin at this point in his life.
1: No. When I say experiencing defeat, I just mean maybe not experiencing, but acknowledging that, hey, I can't do this on my own.
0: Yeah, and I do think he learned that through failure.
1: Yeah,
0: and he learned that through revelation.
1: I think so, too.
0: So now he's trying to pass that on to the church in Rome in a more precise way.
1: Yeah.
0: And what that the end of the knowledge of our condition should do for us.
1: Yeah.
0: So this bring us to verse 24.
1: This is about what, 57 AD, 58 AD?
0: He writes Romans somewhere, best guess, 56 to 58 AD.
1: Some
0: 25, 30 years he's been living for God. If he's saved, say around 33, he's been living for God for 20 to 30 years, somewhere in there. And he's been planting churches and preaching the new covenant for over 15 years.
1: At this point.
0: So I don't see him as confused. I see him as crying out in regard not to failing an action, but crying out to God because he recognizes his condition, his status,
1: condition.
0: His state. I am a born-again believer, but yet I'm not in a glorified body. Oh, wretched man that I am, who shall deliver me, watch, from the body of this death? He sees his condition.
1: Yeah.
0: Not necessarily an action.
1: Yeah.
0: And so what we have to cry out to God for, and you said it earlier in the program, we talked about it yesterday, your deliverance isn't coming from a what.
1: Yeah, it's coming from a who.
0: It has to come from a who. And so this is the normal cry of the born-again believer who understands the ways and means of the new covenant. I see that I'm born again. I have a desire to live for God. But I recognize that I'm being held captive by sin in the sense of being unable to live for God in my own ability. I have to count on something greater than myself, something outside of myself, and that something is not an action that I commit. That something is a person.
1: Yes.
0: Who shall deliver me, right?
1: Yes.
0: From this condition, from the body of this death.
1: So the desperation should drive us to dependence on Jesus.
0: Right. And we could even say it this way, and Brother Swigert did a lot. He said, the knowledge of the sin nature and the presence of the sin nature or sin in us, again, I'm not going to argue about how we say it, and sin in us is disciplinary. So that this statement of Paul is not a one-time thing just trying to overwhelm an action that he's failing in. This is a constant attitude of a renewed mind saying, I don't have within me the ability to live for God. Who is going to deliver me from this condition, from this body of death that I am in? Who? And then he gives the answer. I thank God.
1: Yeah.
0: See, he knows it. He's not lost on it.
1: Yeah.
0: So he's not even, I don't think, failing in a condition at this point in time. Remember,

0: just went through his history.
1: Yeah.
0: He learned failure, I think, in the first few years of his experience, Romans 7, 7 through 13. He learned failure through failure and revelation. Now he's sharing his condition and his knowledge of his condition. So if we understand our condition and we understand our dilemma, we understand what we have and what we don't have, then we don't look to ourselves. We look to who God is and what God has done for us. And we, like Paul, don't just have a wretched man moment. We have a wretched man reality.
1: Yeah,
0: we recognize this. That's why every day we would say, Lord, my faith is not in me. It's not in myself. It's not in what I do. It's not in what I accomplish, what I can accomplish. I need help from a person who shall deliver me from this condition of not being able to live for God in my own ability through the flesh. Who is going to, who? And he then says the answer. He's not confused. He's not wandering around looking for the answer. I thank God through Jesus Christ, our Lord. And so in this capacity, notice, and again, we'll come back to this tomorrow. We didn't get to it. But then he says the culmination, the overview of this pericope or paragraph. And he says, so then with the mind, I serve the law of God. But if the flesh gets involved, that's my own ability, faith in myself, faith in what I can do. Guess what I'm going to obey?
2: So
0: the law of sin.
1: Yeah.
0: And that sin in me captivating me, and then I become failing in an action because I haven't recognized my condition.
2: This is where Luke 9:23 comes forward, denying self, taking up the cross daily,
0: right,
2: and then I can follow him.
0: Yeah. The legitimate self as a believer, you're a born-again person. You have miraculous processes that have happened in you through regeneration and salvation. You have a new heart. You have a new desire. You have a new spirit. And God's spirit has moved in. You don't just have a new spirit. You have another spirit, the Holy Spirit living in you. You have all these truths, but you also have to understand that you're not glorified yet. Therefore, the sin nature or sin is still dwelling in you. And if you depend upon your flesh, if you depend upon self, if you depend upon your own ability, then failure is sure to happen. And that's why he said, with the flesh, I serve the law of sin, because sin in us will always bend us towards faith in our own ability. Why? Because then it can dominate again in us. That domination was taken when our union with Christ occurred. Now we have to maintain it by recognizing our condition, recognizing that we need a who to deliver us from this body of death, and that we don't have, even though we have the desire to live for God and the thought to live for God, if we try to operate by the flesh, we will serve sin and
1: this,
0: not God.
1: In this struggle against indwelling sin, if we try to do it on our own, it's going to lead to defeat.
0: And that's what I think Paul is trying to say to us as a result of our condition. If you can't admit your condition, I doubt that you'll be able to safely and succinctly, that's not the word I want, consistently keep your faith in Christ. But when you understand your condition and you understand the need, you look to Christ daily. All right. We love you. Join us tomorrow, and we'll continue our study.
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God. 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

Blessed Savior, thou wilt guide us till we reach that other shore where the angels wait to join us in that land forevermore. My Lord, hallelujah. 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Praise God. 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

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With the Lord guiding you, you can't miss it. Blessed Savior, Thou will guide us till we reach

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8: Welcome to Insight. I'm Josh Rosenstern. I want to thank you for joining me on the program today. Dad is still not back with me. He's getting over. I guess it was a little cold that he has or whatever the case might be. So we would ask you just to keep him in prayer. And I would hope and pray he could be back joining me tomorrow or at the very latest, after Biblethon, because we have our Biblethon coming up for the month of August beginning next week. I believe it's Monday. So right around the corner, which means July is pretty much over with. But as we look forward to the Biblethon, we have a list of countries that we're going to be raising funds for the Expositor Study Bible Outreach. And I'm looking here at the list, and I'll go through it once again, because it's an exciting list. How's that? We've got El Salvador, the complement of 980 to finish up, and then the Republic of Congo, 12,000 Bibles, the Democratic Republic of the Congo, 12,000 Bibles, Central African Republic, this will be 12,000 French Bibles. Cameroon, we've got 12,000 French Bibles, and then Nigeria, 12,500 Bibles. Ladies and gentlemen, that is quite a list, and we're just going to be asking your help that you would do what you do every single month, and that is to participate in the Biblethon coming up, to make it a matter of prayer and to ask the Lord that these needs would be met so that these Bibles can be sent out all over the world to these respective countries. And what, let's put it this way, when the Lord opens up a door, when he makes a way, and look, he's opened up these doors, he gives us the privilege to participate. And the Lord places a premium on people hearing the word of God. And you are blessed when you send his word. You are blessed when you do the sending, whether it's an evangelist, a missionary, or in this case, this outreach effort. And so I'm just asking you to make it, once again, a matter of prayer and participate, if you can, in the Bible-thon coming up next week. Well, there is a lot going on in the world, and I'll try today to actually stick to my talking points. Yesterday, I did not so much get to them, but that's okay. You know, the good Lord had it to go that direction. We do want to, of course, look at what's happening with Iran and just keep really an eye on that and, most importantly, continue to pray for it. It looks like we are in a back and forth, literally a back and forth with Iran. As you know, last night on through today, the United States has been launching even more intense attacks against Iran, bombing areas of their infrastructure, their military bases, and so forth. The president promised he was going to do that, and he followed through on his promise. And it is in response to and in retaliation to attacks that Iran has conducted against us. And, ladies and gentlemen, it's the terminology that's being used is that basically it's our turn. Now, if you've got two kindergartners, you want them to take turns. Yeah, if you've got two little kids and they're doing something, you want them to learn how to take turns. Absolutely. When it comes to this, no. The very fact that we are still in it like we're in it is a growing concern. I was thinking this morning, and I don't want to go too much into opinions because my opinion does not matter that much, but at least to you. but I was thinking about, you know, what could be done, what direction could the United States take in all of this? Number one, we could truly unleash all of the fury of the might of the military and decimate the nation. I don't know that that's the best solution. You've got a lot of human casualties, and who knows what would happen after the fact? Would we be left with a better situation, or would things actually get worse as far as what would happen with Iran and the leadership and the people? And then there's this idea and this notion that the Middle East continues to have just ongoing wars, wars that really never truly end. They may, you know, kind of quell for a little bit, but they don't actually end. And any time that we get involved, it seems like we're there for a long time. Now we're in this. Iran has started to attack other nations surrounding, well, for example, you've got Saudi Arabia and you've got Jordan. Those would be two of the top. These are two countries that are very powerful, especially in the Middle East. And they've got militaries, they've got money, they've got resources, and they've got a lot of interest. And you've got Iran that is directly or through surrogacy attacking these countries because they're trying to basically attack the friends and the allies of the United States. Well, let's put it this way. If the United States were to look at this and say, you know what, they're attacking you, Saudi Arabia, they're attacking you, Jordan, and Israel always stands to be a target of attack regarding Iran, it really might be time to say, all right, you need to step up and let these nations really handle a lot of this military action. We're drawing down our weapon surpluses, our munitions. That's been a concern voiced by several in this country. And at the same time, we're spending a lot of money on this now. I mean, we're spending a lot. We're in the tens upon tens of billions of dollars, and more is needed, apparently. So I'm praying again that there will be wisdom on the part of the president. They obviously know far more than you and I do. They know what's happening behind the scenes, but the Lord also knows what's happening. And we can pray pray for our leaders. They need it desperately. If they make a poor or a wrong decision, it impacts you and me. Also, if they make the right decision and they move in the right direction, it can help our nation tremendously so. And so I would just implore you once again that as this keeps going, and now we're taking turns attacking each other, apparently, which almost boggles my mind. There are, incidentally, you know, you look at the shipping through the Strait of Hormuz, which everybody's heard about now. And you've got other countries like Oman that are trying, Saudi Arabia, they're trying to figure out ways to move goods other directions. It's just, you really can't do it. There's a chokehold. And that's really been a lot of the strength and fervor of Iran is because of that. So it's a quagmire. It's a problem. But God is able to give wisdom in all of this. And we will continue to keep an eye on it and see what takes place. Also, something interesting that happened yesterday, and I mentioned it on the program, but now that it's transpired, we can kind of talk for a minute about it, is we saw on Capitol Hill an individual named Anthony Fauci, which we all remember him so very, very well. He sat and he testified before Senate committee. And now this is the Senate Homeland Security and Governmental Affairs Committee. And the reason I'm smirking, if you can see me, is because if you saw any of what happened yesterday, you were just probably shaking your head. So I find it funny because, you know, the man was a fan of masking for the longest time. It looks like he's still doing that, especially as it regards his ability to give any answers. The committee, which was chaired by Senator Rand Paul, a gentleman from Kentucky, he's wanting to get some headway as far as answers regarding the COVID pandemic. Dr. Fauci decided to, the entirety of the time, in fact, it was 111 times, he pleaded the Fifth. He invoked his Fifth Amendment, which means in a criminal, now that's for a criminal case, by the way, think about that. At the direction of his counsel, he invoked the Fifth Amendment, which means the Fifth Amendment protects somebody from on accident, incriminating themselves, among other things. So it's not just to remain silent. It's more about self-incrimination. But he answered no questions. Senator Josh Hawley did something very humorous. He looked at Dr. Fauci and he said, "Sir, what day is it?" "I plead the Fifth." "What color tie are you wearing?" "I plead the Fifth." "What color is the carpet?" "I plead the Fifth." It was very purposeful, very intentional, and very disrespectful, I think, to the Senate, to that governing body, the legislative body, as well as we, the American people. And so, you know, I'm bringing it up for this reason. What's done is done regarding COVID, the destruction that it caused, the actual pandemic as far as the virus. And I know people got sick. I'm not minimizing that. As I said yesterday, my mother-in-law passed away as a result of that. Now, I could argue and speculate, was it the virus itself or was it actually

that she went on a ventilator and her body began to deteriorate because of the prescribed treatment at the time of how to deal with it. That's another conversation in of itself. But hospitals, doctors, they didn't know what to do. They were just doing what the direction came from people like Dr. Fauci. So whatever the case might be, if the man doesn't repent and give his heart to Christ, anything that was done in secret, he'll answer for it, as will everybody. So that's something to keep in mind. But I bring it up for this. So first of all, President Biden pardoned, gave him a preemptive pardon, by the way, before he left office. Now, that only covered things that took place, I think it was a span of from 2014 up to 2025 or something like that. But anything that happens after 2025, Dr. Fauci could be liable for. And Senator Paul said that he wants to maybe refer this to the Justice Department, look at all kinds of things, even contempt, perjury, so forth. So who knows? Maybe there will finally be something to come, answers. But I do know this. COVID completely changed the landscape of our nation and our world. COVID and the spending that happened thereafter, the COVID relief, all of these programs and all of this stuff that went into play, we're paying dearly for it now. We've been paying for it. We've been paying for it many, many fold, many times over through inflation and through larger government overreach and outreach. So there's something to be said about all that. But like I said, what's done is done. If we can get some answers, that's great. But the damage has been done. I just had to bring it up, though, because it was very entertaining, but also very infuriating to watch. Just irritated. And we'll see what comes of it. Prayerfully and hopefully, justice can come for the American people if there is something to be seen, heard, and understood. But I'll tell you what, that man, he knew how to dodge everything. He was a master at it. Anyways, ladies and gentlemen, we need to be praying diligently for our nation. We really do. We need to be praying for our nation. I'm going to keep harping on this as much as I can, and I know Dad will join me when he returns. We need the Spirit of God to move in our nation. And you know, Jesus gave a parable that I think we apply it oftentimes to maybe a personal situation that we have, and that's correct. And it's the parable of the man who had his friend come on a journey, and it was midnight. And the man showed up to his house. All of you know this. And the man had nothing to give him to eat. Now, for us today, it would be kind of like, first of all, wait, you show up at midnight, and now you want food? But we always have the pantry stocked, you know. But at that time, in the custom, that was a gross insult. You didn't just, whenever someone showed up, you accommodated them. And the man didn't have anything to give his friend. But he knew that his neighbor had the resources that he needed. And he went to his neighbor's house and he knocked on the door and told him of what had taken place. And the man, the response was, go away. Go away. I'm in bed. My children are in bed and the doors are locked. Go away. Come back tomorrow. But the man said, no, I've got a need right now. I need this right now. My friend has come on a journey. I have nothing to give him. I need something to give him. He's weary. He's hungry. He needs sustenance. I don't have anything. You do. I know that you do. Please open the door. And he kept knocking. The man said, go away. I'm in bed. My kids are in bed. The doors are locked. And look, when they locked the door back then, it wasn't just one of these deals. It was a whole process. Come back tomorrow. And finally, because, now this is what the scripture says, because of that man's importunity, means because he would not quit knocking and asking. The owner of the house got up, unlocked that door, and didn't just give him what he asked for, but gave him as much as he needed. And from what I understand and what I recall, that means he didn't just give him enough to feed this guy, this neighbor that came, or this friend that came, enough right then and there, but gave him enough
to carry him all the way through an extended stay. And Jesus used this to say, you keep asking, you keep seeking, keep knocking, keep believing. If you knock, it'll be open unto you. If you seek, you'll find it. If you ask, it'll be given to you. And what I'm drawing a comparison to, and why this has come to my heart and my mind, is this. We desperately need what only God has to give. We've got a world, a nation, a generation that has been on a long journey, a journey filled with sin and heartache, destruction. And they have come. They're coming to us. We, the church, the ambassadors for Christ, the church. We in and of ourselves have nothing to give them. Nothing. In and of ourselves. But we know the one who has and is the resource that can meet every single need in a heart and in a life, the Lord Jesus Christ. And we've been knocking. We've been seeking. We've been asking the Lord for things. Above all, for a move of God, that He would send forth laborers into this great harvest, that the Spirit of God would move in not just a way that He did previously, but that and even to a greater degree as far as scale goes. We've been asking. And it hasn't happened yet. It hasn't happened yet. And some would be, no doubt, maybe like that man knocking at the door. Maybe there was a moment of weariness. I don't know. All I know is he kept knocking. He kept asking. There was a desperation. No. I've got to feed. There's a need to the Lord of the house. There's a need. I need this. We need this. And that's where we're at right now, ladies and gentlemen, is we're knocking. We're seeking, we're asking the Lord, don't stop. Yes, for your own personal situations, absolutely, but I'm talking about now regarding a move of God, a touch from heaven, not entertainment, but a true, genuine move of God. That which really, truly brings life where there's death, where there's a dry, barren, empty land, those rivers of living water will gush forth and there will be life once again. Those dead, dry bones can live again. And just know this, that when He opens the door, when it happens, He will give all that we need. And not just even what we're asking for, meaning I believe God is going to move and bless and touch even greater ways, in greater ways than we're even thinking about or even asking. And I'm talking in the realm of, yes, I believe tremendous healings are going to take place. I believe salvation, we're going to hear testimonies of salvations that are just, will just boggle the mind. And just so forth and so on, we'll put it that way. And it won't be limited to just one area, but it's going to be all over this world. That's the kind of God that I serve.

times. God is a big God, so ask big and don't stop asking. That's why I can sit here and say, pray for this situation regarding Iran. It looks impossible, but God can give wisdom. He can do the impossible. First of all, He can break through to some of these politicians. And secondly, He can bring wisdom and guidance and understanding. We need His touch. We need His help. We need it. What we saw yesterday with Dr. Fauci, this type of circus doesn't need to happen anymore. We need to have leaders with power, with authority, that know what they're doing, that are focusing on the right things and representing we the people in the best interest of we in the United States of America. And we will be blessed if they would do that. Now, I spent time on things I didn't expect to say today, but maybe it was just one of you watching and listening, maybe just for one of you. And if so, it was worth it. The other thing I wanted to deal with, and I'll try to in these last few minutes, is something that I know has caught a lot of attention this week, especially for our seniors, and that is the Trump administration announcing that it's going to end the Medicare Part D subsidies program. Now, again, I know for some of you, you're like, well, I'm too young to worry about Medicare Part D, but others of you are saying, yeah, wait, this matters. What's the deal here? Well, it is a big deal in one sense. In another sense, it's not. So let's try to run through some things briefly and quickly. So real quick, and I'm going to reference my notes. What we're looking at here, so there's two areas of what we call subsidies for this. One of these regards low income. That's not going to be affected. Those that have low income that need the subsidy and the help, from what I understand, that's not going to be affected. It's really the other aspect, which was the true subsidy premium. In fact, it was the premium stabilization demonstration, this program that was created in July of 2024 by the Biden administration under the Inflation Reduction Act. That was what started this thing and created it. Now, Medicare Part D is the prescription drug plan, right? I mean, so what it is this. You have private insurance companies that kind of have partnered with the Medicare system, with the federal government, and they create these. There's different Medicare D plans, right? And each one is different. You can have the cost, the premium and cost of drugs on one differ from the other. It's a total mess, but it is what it is. So depending on what you have, it looks different for everybody to some degree. What happened was this. Back because of this Inflation Reduction Act, there was a cap that was put on the annual out-of-pocket prescription drug cost. And it was, I think, $2,000 or $2,100, something like that. And so that cap, what it meant was this. Okay, you got a cap, meaning out-of-pocket, there you go. But what that meant was now there's a gap of expenses that aren't going to be covered. So that was passed on to the insurance companies that are a part of this Medicare Part D plan arrangement. So guess what they did? They said, all right, well, we have extra burden of cost. We're going to pass it on in the form of a premium hike. So I was looking at it. Some premiums skyrocketed about 179% when this happened. And it was like, wait, what? So it was a lot. It was a lot. Now, for some people paying $20, now they were at $30, $35, whatever the case. So to help offset that, this program was created that takes federal tax dollars, shifts it and redistributes it, and gives it to help cushion or lower the premium that those who are on the program have to pay. So it's federal tax dollars being redistributed to do this. Okay, well, all the Trump administration is saying is, wait a minute, we've negotiated and lowered a lot of drug costs and prices through, I think it's Trump RX is what it's called, but the president has done that, and it's impacted a lot of people for the good. So they're saying, we don't need to do this anymore. We don't need to do this. Now, where everybody's getting concerned is, wait, that's going to cause premium. That's what the narrative is now. Remember, this is all going to be coming up in the midterm, a lot of talking that goes on. And I was looking, and the Centers for Medicaid and Medicare Services, they're saying that it might increase premiums a little bit, but we're looking at their projections. 45% of enrollees may see their plan premium increase between $11 to $20 a month. 30% of enrollees, it could increase less than $10 per month. And actually, a quarter, 25% of enrollees, could see their premiums decrease or stay the same
due to now localized planned competition.

0: competition coming in now that the subsidies are gone. Ladies and gentlemen, any time that there's subsidies, that means the price ultimately goes up. You have to unwind these or else it's just going to keep inflating because more money keeps being pumped in. Now, I don't have the time to really explore all the details of this, but it's not as bad as some on the left are trying to make this out to be. And that's why I'm bringing this up to you, is because we're trying to get ahead of the narrative. They're trying to make it like, oh, the Trump administration's raising the cost of drug premium for people and so forth and so on. We'll know for sure once we get into October and re-enrollment happens for 2027. But let's not fall prey to the narrative yet, please. Let's guard ourselves against that and not be deceived, all right? So I want you to be in prayer about all of these things. Let's stay up to date and in tune or tuned in, whatever you want to say. But now we got to tune out because I'm out of time. All right, thank you for joining me on Insight. We'll see you back here next time.
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1: The Crossfire Bible is different compared to most Bibles because of the notes it has. It helps to better define what the scripture is saying, such as if I'm having trouble with what exactly is the scripture meaning, it helps me understand this is what the Holy Spirit is saying and this is what the scripture actually means.
2: Well, I love the Crossfire Bible because after all the chapters, there's this page in there that Pastor Gabe writes and he explains the chapter. And it is so helpful. My favorite one is where he talks about reaching out your hand and taking it. And it's just so helpful and it just explains everything so well.
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7: 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And number three, how to apply the Word of God to your everyday life and living.
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0: Amen. This is the day the Lord hath made. I will rejoice and be glad in it. We're just so thankful that God is faithful. Man, I encourage people, and I need to do the same thing, is just remember all the things that He's done. My mercy, I've been saved 50 years. Can you imagine? He is so faithful and good to us. We are glad to be with you, Francis and friends. Dr. Don Paul Gray is with us.
1: Well, good morning to you guys. It's good to be with you. Let me mention that I'll be preaching for Pastor Carl Tyler near Thibodaux. The suburb is called Shriver, Louisiana. Emmanuel Christian Fellowship on August 30. My brother's birthday and my son's birthday, August 30 at 10 a.m. It's on Highway 241, LA 20. We're delighted to have our media people to come by and be in church with us. We'll have a great day there. Brother Carl Tyler went to our college, and he's just a great man of God. And he's an old friend of Brother Dale. He knew Dale when Dale was a baby.
0: Yeah.
1: He's from the Thibodaux area.
0: Yes.
1: From the Thibodaux Church. But anyway, I'll be preaching there on August 30, the Lord willing.
0: Amen. If you live in the area of Thibodaux, Louisiana, mark your calendar and join Brother Gray as he is ministering in that church. We're also glad to have Mike Muzzerall this morning.
2: Great to be here.
0: Amen. Want to remind you of just a few things. We thank you for the help with the Share-a-thon. We've got, what, today's the 30th, today and tomorrow. If you were not able to give during the regular weekly Share-a-thon, you still have time to get it in today and tomorrow. So, and some people get paid monthly, bi-monthly, just all kinds of situations, maybe a certain bill due that takes money and you're not able to do it during that week time, you still have 2 days to help us to meet the cost of sharing what you're watching right now, the TV, the internet, the radio, if you're listening on radio. And we just want to encourage you to do that. Monday, Bible-thon. What a day and what an opportunity it is to share the Word of God with ministers all over the world. Let me just share El Salvador, 980 Bibles, the Republic of the Congo, 12,000. Democratic Republic of the Congo, also 12,000. Central African Republic, 12,000. This is in the French language. That's their main language. Cameroon, also French, 12,000. And then Nigeria, 12,500. So what an opportunity is to share Bibles. These Bibles, if you're not familiar with it, go to ministers or workers in churches in these countries. So it's seed for the sower. Man, some of the churches that we have helped are now running in the thousands in membership. But what an opportunity this is to spread the Word of God around the world. And also, I haven't mentioned it, slipped my mind, but also the New Testaments right here in the United States go to the military, first responders, people who are in prison, inmates, if they will request them in some of those situations, obviously the jails and penitentiaries and so forth, they will not receive them from an individual, but from a unit like the ministry here, they will receive them. So if you know somebody that's in prison, here's an opportunity to get the Word of God to them. And that New Testament is an excellent

0: actually a counselor's New Testament mentions different problems and gives specific scriptures that apply to them and can be very helpful. So remember the Biblethon this coming Monday. Donnie is going to be ministering September 18th, 7 p.m. that evening in Columbus, Mississippi, All Nations Christian Fellowship. Brother Verdell is the pastor there. He was a student in the college, and someone mentioned, reminded me yesterday, he was the first student to apply to JSBC. So Brother Donnie will be in that that church. You see the time of the service and the location. So I've been, my wife and I have been with Brother Verdell several times, and a good church. If you live in that area, make a special effort to come out and be with Brother Donnie. Also, September 25th through the 27th, Brother Verdell, or Brother Donnie, will be in Petal, Mississippi. That's a spiritual life center there. You see the information and the times of the services, but that's the 25th through the 27th in Petal, Mississippi. So take advantage of that. Again, we'd like to mention the magazine, the Evangelist magazine that the ministry publishes every month, and it's free. You hear me? It's free. So take advantage of this. All you need to do is to call, send an email, write a letter, and requesting the Evangelist magazine, and we will get you in the mail on the mailing list. It takes a couple of months for you to actually begin receiving them just because of the process we have to go through. But again, it's free. Excellent articles. Let me, Brother Swigert, Sister Swigert, Donnie, Gabriel, Matthew, all every month have an article in the magazine. Dr. Gray has an article, Lauren Larson, John Rosenstern, Mike Muzzerall, and then we go through a rotation of the other ministers having articles in the magazine. And there's some good topical information there. So get these, receive them, keep them so that, I don't know about you, but questions come up quite frequently. Friends, maybe in the church that you attend, questions come up, and a lot of times the answers are in some of the articles in this magazine. So take advantage of that. Amen. We are so glad to be with you today. We have an email that we'd like to read here. It's a little bit longer than usual, but some good information here. Our only daughter suffered for 6 years with a couple of chronic illnesses, had many surgeries and so on. We prayed and prayed for different issues she was going through, and many others did too, even the ministry here. But every time we prayed, she just seemed to go in the opposite direction. Seemed like prayer only made it worse. This really messed with my faith. Our beautiful daughter died in May, and I know God can do anything, and Satan is the cause of all our problems, but our daughter never got better in any way when we prayed. Now, 2 months later, her father has come ill, and so far, no one could figure out what's wrong. I'm tired. It's been 6 to 8 years of disappointment in prayer. I prayed and prayed, some relief to come to my daughter, but all she did was suffer more. How now can I have faith to pray for my husband? Amen.
1: I think, first of all, we should pray for her right now because she's going through something, and the loss of a child, you know, it hurts. It hurts. And
0: amen.
1: So let's hold her up. Heavenly Father, we do lift her up.
0: Precious,
1: and ask,
0: yes,
1: Father God,
0: Lord,
1: that you'd put your loving arms around her, Lord. Yes, Father. That you would assure her of your love, O Lord God.

0: And we just thank you, O Lord God, that this daughter is in a better place right now where there is no pain, no suffering. She's in the presence of God. And we just ask, O Lord God, that you would help our dear sister, O Lord God, and our brother, O Lord God, as they travel this. In Jesus' name, amen.
1: Amen. Amen.
0: Sickness is one of the things that comes upon the righteous and the unrighteous. One of the things that we've got to be very, very careful of is the idea that once we've accepted Christ, that there'll be no hardships. Most Christians will tell you that it just seems that hardships seem to come sometimes at a faster rate. When we understand James and his understanding of trials and tribulations, he says to count it all joy, not just a little bit of joy, all joy, because there's an end result, there's a purpose. And the purpose is, number one, is that we understand our need for God. The other thing is that it is a tool by which we can grow. We can grow in our patience. Long-suffering is one of the fruits of the Spirit. And if you look at the word long-suffering, you get it by suffering a long time.
2: Yeah.
0: It's just one of those things. You don't hear a lot of people ask, oh, Lord, give me long-suffering, because the only way you're going to get it is go through that. The thing is that God's Word is true, but we can't manipulate God. We can't. We have got to understand that God has the ultimate say-so. I have a quadriplegic grandson that I pray for several times a day. And would love for him to walk in and sit down and talk about God, his healer. But that hasn't happened. I don't stop praying. Matter of fact, one of the big tests when everything happened, oh goodness, what, 12, 13 years ago was when he had the motorcycle accident, was would I continue to pray for the sick? And I never stopped praying for the sick and saw people miraculously healed since that time. But in Tyler's situation, it hasn't. There has to be a divine purpose. We don't always understand. I like what my grandson Jerry said when everything happened with Tyler. He was maybe six, and Christina had just found out, and she's a precious woman of faith, and she's driving, and she's crying so hard. And Jerry just said, Mama, sometimes with Jesus, the answer is yes. Sometimes with Jesus, the answer is no. And sometimes with Jesus, the answer is just not right now. Well, guess which one we have the most problems with? We have the most problems with just not right now.
1: Wait a while.
0: Wait a while.
1: Yes.
0: Mm-hmm. But we keep on praying and we keep on asking. Jesus talked about ask, seek, and knock. And in the original Greek is ask and keep on asking, which means that it's not going to happen the very first time you ask. Seek and keep on seeking, and knock and keep on knocking, from the original Greek. We also see a situation where Jesus prayed more than once for a blind man.
2: Mm-hmm.
0: And he said, I see men walking as trees. And so Jesus prayed for him again. Now, was that because of Jesus not having the faith? Well, of course not. What was the reason? I think the reason was that it was recorded so that you and I would know it's okay to ask for something more than once. I came out of the Word of Faith. I used to call it the blab it and grab it, fake it till you make it doctrine. And in that doctrine, if you ask for something more than once, it was a sign of doubt and unbelief. No, we continually storm the gates of heaven. We continually storm God's throne room of grace. Many times on Sunday, we'll have people come up, and what an honor it is to pray for people when they come down to the front. And I've prayed for people for the same thing more than once. And I don't look down upon them whatsoever, nor should they stop coming. Keep on asking, Brother Gray.
2: Good. You know, Brother Smith and Brother Mike, the doctrine of healing is very important. And it was totally embraced by the Pentecostal movement, even embraced earlier that in the 1880s and 1890s. People like A.B. Simpson and Torrey and others did believe in the doctrine of healing. But when Charles Parham launched his ministry in Topeka, Kansas, he called it, he created a place called a Home of Healing. And he would bring people there to stay there, and they'd pray for

them every day and probably follow some nutritional guidelines, but they would pray that they would be healed. So there in 1901, where the Pentecostal movement was launched, there's no question the doctrine of healing was embraced, and that flowed on into the Azusa Street experience in 1906. Since then, all of the Pentecostal movements have embraced that. Well, why have we embraced it? Because we believe Jesus Christ is truly the same yesterday, today, and forever. Hebrews chapter, 13, verse 8. So we believe that, but we must balance it. You mentioned the if situation. What if he doesn't answer?

0: Well, the truth is God is a sovereign God, and we must recognize that. The Calvinists strongly emphasize that, and we who are Armenians probably have not embraced it enough. God is a sovereign God, and He has His will concerning our life and our family and the church and what we are all about. And there's nothing wrong with that. God is the Creator. He's the sovereign God. And our days are numbered. Just recently, I lost my brother Ted in death to cancer. We prayed much for him, and he fought cancer for 3 years, but it finally took his life. And I remember telling Ted, and I believe this, Ted, you're in God's hands. Now you're fighting an illness and a disease. God can smite that immediately. So our job is to pray and believe and know you are a merciful God. You're a good God. We also should know our days are numbered. Our days are numbered. We never know when our child, maybe that child will not live. My parents had a 3-year-old baby that died. My brother died at 3 months of age. Why did Tommy die? I don't know. But I can tell you what it did for my parents. It made my parents think about heaven much more because they knew that Tommy was in heaven. And they always had a large picture of Tommy. It must have been 18 inches by 12, a large picture that they kept in their bedroom. And it was a picture of this little baby that I never met. I was 1 year old when he died. But here the little baby Tommy's in he's in a casket, like a crib. And it's a lovely picture and so forth. But the point I want to make is we believe in the doctrine of healing. It's in the Bible. There's no question about it. So we should keep on asking. Jesus taught it. The apostles taught it. And we've all experienced it. Same time, God is a sovereign God, and He orders our footsteps. And, you know, in Matthew chapter 6, the Lord told us to pray this prayer. It says, "Thy kingdom come, thy will be done on earth as it is in heaven." Mm-hmm. We never know God's will. Well, sometimes He tells us, but many times we don't know. My brother Wes died 1.5 years ago of cancer, and we prayed much for him. So we never know. We should keep on praying, keep on believing. And if God takes them, hey, then they have the best healing of all.
1: Amen.
0: Because they're healed and whole, they're in heaven, and they're free of all pain and sorrow, and we'll see them again if we go to heaven.
2: Amen. This mother is not only seeing disappointment, but

0: We don't know how old the child was, but losing a child, losing anyone is not easy. And Brother Swigert, in one of his books, wrote about problems. And what are the benefits of problems? Well, it helps us to learn more about ourselves, and it helps us to learn more about God. I'm thinking about Paul in 2 Corinthians 12, the thorn in his flesh. We don't know what that thorn was. Doesn't really say. It could have been any number of things. Mm-hmm. Could have been something physical. And he prayed 3 times, and God said no. Now, it's not easy when God says no.
1: That's right.
2: Right.
0: But God said, my grace is sufficient. And Paul went on to say, most gladly, therefore, will I glory in my infirmities, that the power of Christ may rest upon me.
1: Yeah.
0: So there are times when God says no, but there's a reason for it.
1: Yeah.
0: Let me... You go ahead.
1: Well, I wanted you to go ahead and finish. I was going to tell you a quick story, but what you're pointing out there, Brother Smith, is profound. It's so important. I mean, Paul's example there clearly establishes God does not answer our prayers always, but he knows what's best. And we don't know what Paul dealt with. Some people think it was spiritual warfare. Some people think that it was his eyesight. I've read different things as mm-hmm. to what people thought. But let me tell you this quick story. In the 1970s, in my home church, which was called, we call it the Happy Hill Church. It's the Church of God of the Apostolic Faith right outside of Tulsa. And it's a Trinitarian church, but it's the church where I got saved and was called to preach there at the age of 12. But the point is, I had cousins, quite a few cousins going to that church. And they on a Friday night, they loaded up 3 cars of people and went to a youth rally north of Bartlesville. I think it was in Kansas. And it was a good drive. So when they finished it up, they went to some place to fellowship a while. Then they drove home, and it was after midnight. And a drunk driver hit one of those cars head on. I had 2 cousins in there, and they were both killed. Mm-hmm. Both these beautiful girls were killed. They were teenagers. One of them, I think, was named Nancy. And my dear cousin, Anna Mae Cox, she was in there. She was put in the hospital. There was a driver killed. Four people were killed in that car. And that young man that was the drunk driver, he died. Well, that hit that church so hard. And you can imagine that it hit yes. the church, probably a church of 100 people. It hit that church so hard. I mean, 3 people for sure in their youth group were killed. The driver of the other car was killed. And I went to the funeral. And as I recall, I think I saw either 4 or 5 caskets. It was held in the high school auditorium. 4 or 5 caskets on the platform. Saddest funeral I ever attended. 2 of my cousins, and I knew them. I ran with their older brothers and sisters. But did you know what? What came out of that, guys, was a Holy Ghost revival.
2: Yeah.
1: God began to cause the students in the high school at Ramona, Oklahoma, to become aware that life is short. Our life is as a vapor. And they begin to pray, and they begin to do a prayer march around the high school. I don't know if it was every day or every week. And it started a revival at the church. And by the way, the pastor's daughter was killed.
0: Oh, my.
1: His daughter was killed. 2 of my cousins were killed. A young man was killed. So they started this prayer march that God will save the young people at that school. Did you know that church in the next 3 or 4 years grew to 300 or 400 people, and hundreds got saved?

0: God caused that to be such a calamity and such a sadness. It brought that whole community to their knees, and they begin to go out there to the church. My cousin, Willard Fugate, told the story. He said, I went to the pastor. He said, Pastor, we've got all these people visiting our church. Maybe we should start a revival. And the pastor said, I just don't feel it. You know, his daughter had died, and they were just overwhelmed with grief. And he said, well, I'll handle most of it. If you'll preach, I'll handle the service. So they started a revival in that little country church called Happy Hill. And the church in those days seated about 100. Today it seats several hundred. But they started this little revival, and literally scores came to Christ. And when it was all done and said, the church had grown to over 500 people. Built another building, enlarged that. I asked the pastor, Brother Richie, I said, how long did you stay at the church after your daughter died? He said, my wife couldn't handle it. We left after 6 months.
1: Oh, wow.
0: Well, they brought in another pastor, and this other pastor understood what had happened, and he captured the moment, and he led that church in evangelism and grew that church up to over 500 people. Incredible story there.
1: Yes.
0: Right outside of Tulsa, a little community called Ramona. So my point here is God allows sometimes our children to die, but it's not over yet. There's another plan. God had a plan to touch that whole community for the gospel. Hundreds got saved. Several people went into the ministry out of that.
1: Amen.
0: And yet, at least three, maybe four children out of that church got killed.
1: Yeah. Here's what Paul wrote after that rejection by God. God said, my grace is sufficient for you. And he said, most gladly, there

0: that the power of Christ may rest upon me. Therefore, I take pleasure in infirmities. Now, he's not making fun. He was right in the middle of this. He realized that God was doing something, just like in this church when these young people were killed. But I take pleasure in infirmities, in reproaches, in necessities, in persecutions, in distresses for Christ's sake. Why? Because when I'm weak, then I'm strong.
1: That's profound.
0: When I realize how weak and how little I can do in and of myself, I have to depend on God, and that's where my strength comes from.
1: Mm. I didn't mention this. I must mention it. The pastor at Happy Hill now is a Brother Richie.
0: Mm.
1: He is the brother of the teenage girl that got killed.
2: Oh, wow.
1: He was like 9 years old, and he was not in that car. So his sister got killed, and that pastor, the pastor now, is the boy that was in the church, but his dad has come back to help him. So Brother Richie Sr. is back at Happy Hill as a senior pastor. But his son is the lead pastor, and I've often wondered. I've never asked him that. I wondered how he can manage that, knowing that his sister was killed in a car wreck after they went to a youth rally.
0: Mm-hmm. Amen.
1: But God turned it for good. That's my point.
0: Yes.
1: God turned it for good.
0: And if we will let him, not only as you see in that situation, not only in our own life, but in the life of others, there can be a tremendous impact. Yeah. We need to take a break, but we'll be right back.
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0: Amen. We are back. Dr. Gray, you were talking about something on the break that I think might be beneficial.
1: Well, we were discussing our ability to manage the bad news of life and the difficulties of life. We focus so often, I do, I guess we all do, on that pain and that hurt and that loss, whether it's a divorce or whether it's a loss of a job or fighting cancer or whatever it is. We focus on that, and it's a real problem, and we're forced to deal with it in terms of going to the doctor and all the things you do when you're very ill. But the truth is, God is doing something in our lives, and that's my point. God has a plan, and it's always good. He takes the bad and He turns it for good. It's like Joseph when he said to his brothers, "You meant it for evil, but God meant it for good."
0: Yes.
1: And sometimes Satan attacks our bodies. God allows it. Look what happened to Job. But look how God turned it. God was not through with Job. So just because we go through a trial does not mean that He's not listening. It does not mean that He's walked away from us. It does not mean that we've sinned and we're outside of His grace. It's just God has another plan. And if we'll humble ourselves to God, always do that. Father, I humble myself to Your will. I mean, that prayer in Matthew 6, "Thy kingdom come, Thy will be done." When you lose a child, you shouldn't say, "Lord, bring the child back to life." If the child's been dead a month, you've got to accept it and move on. Did you hear the story about William Branham? I heard that after he died, they kept his body and kept praying for him to be resurrected. But they wouldn't bury him. It went on for several months. Well, you know, was that faith or was that foolishness? I think it was foolishness. But the point is, when we experience a loss, we have to accept the loss. But then God's got something better in mind. Then we should open our hearts up and say, "Well, God, what are You doing?
0: Amen.
1: What are You doing? What's going to happen now? What do You want out of my life?" Well, we must submit. And by the way, sometimes when tragedy strikes, God does want us to repent of something.
0: Yeah.
1: I've had to repent a few times in my life over something. And just God, when you humble yourself, God can speak. Someone said, "In pain, God speaks loud."
0: Amen.
1: And He does.
0: We see Paul, he said, "When I'm weak, then I'm strong. When I realize that I can't accomplish what needs to be accomplished."
1: Yeah, explain that, Brother Smith.
0: Well, we have to depend on God.
1: But explain that verse when he said, "When I'm weak, I am strong." How can that be?
0: Well, again, because we realize that we can't do what needs to be done. And we have to depend on God and realize He's the only one that can really accomplish eternal things.
1: So when we're weak, we have to cast ourselves on His mercy.
0: Yes. Amen.
1: Amen. And if we throw ourselves on the mercies of God, then He'll take care of us.
0: Yeah. Let me read another email that ties in with this. My wife and I said goodbye to our daughter 2 years ago on the 13th of August, 2024. Paris has been a real help to us. That's Paris Reagan. The moment it happened, it was absolutely the darkest moment in our lives. For months, we were in a daze. My wife was going through immense emotional pain because she had to say goodbye to her mother at the age of 50. Long story short, God has never left us. We came back to that poem that says, "Where you saw one row of footprints, it was in those moments that God carried us." Yes, it is not easy, and that is an understatement. You're familiar with that poem.
1: Yeah, well, that's a great one.
0: Donnie gave us the scripture Habakkuk 3:16-19. If you could put that on the screen, I want to read that. Habakkuk 3:16-19. It says, "When I heard, my belly trembled. My lips quivered at the voice. Rottenness entered into my bones, and I trembled in myself that I might rest in the day of trouble. When he come up unto the people, he will invade them with his troops. Although the fig tree, the verse 17, although the fig tree shall not blossom, neither shall fruit be in the vines, the labor of the olive shall fail, and the fields shall yield no meat. The flock shall be cut off from the fold, and there shall be no herd in the stalls. Negative.
1: Read 18.
0: Yet I will rejoice in the Lord. I will joy in the God of my salvation. The Lord is my strength, and he will make my feet like hinds' feet, and he will make me to walk upon my high places. This is to the chief singer on my stringed instrument. So let me read Brother Swaggart's notes of verse 19. The reason the prophet could rejoice irrespective of what happened in the future was because the Lord God was his strength.
1: Mm-hmm.
0: Amen.
1: You know, this book was written about 626 B.C., and it was forecasting the coming of the Chaldeans, the Babylonians, when they were coming in to destroy. So God was giving Habakkuk a warning as to what was going to happen. And then you read part of that. It's tragic because I don't know how the people dealt with it, but when Nebuchadnezzar came in, they destroyed the temple, burned it, burned every major house in that city, burnt the houses, destroyed the culture. They wanted to completely wipe out the nation of Israel. And some of these prophets, I know Jeremiah was one of them, he saw some of it. Tragic.
2: You know, when we go through things, everything that comes for a Christian, we've got to have the understanding is allowed by God because he has the ability to stop it from coming.
1: Yeah.
0: Why,
2: that
0: though?
2: Why does he have that?
0: Why does he allow?
2: He allows it for a divine purpose, and it's like everything can either make you bitter or better.
1: Oh.
2: And through our circumstances, I've heard a person say, we enjoy the mountaintop experiences, but we grow the most in the valleys.
1: Yeah.
2: And there just seems to be a truth there that you look at great men and women of God, you'll realize they've gone through it. They've gone through it. And the thing that Paul talked about was, and we see that also in Romans chapter 7, how Paul realized, look, you can't trust in yourself because in us is not the ability but in God. And we see that there. There are times where you just got to say, Lord, I don't understand. For those who lost loved ones or those who their loved one just ran away. You know, I think of husbands that lost wives or wives that lost husbands. They just left them, mm-hmm. abandoned them, took off. And God, why? God, why? And a lot of those things you just got to put on the shelf and say, Lord, I'm going to keep my eyes on you.
0: Yeah.
2: And God will help you to grow. That doesn't make it easy. And I don't want anybody to think that we're trying to
0: minimize,
2: downplay
0: yeah.
2: what these precious saints are going through, because I think everybody on the panel here, we've gone through it one time or another. But God still remains faithful. He still remains faithful.
0: I've told you this example several times, but I think it fits in here again. All of us are teachers. Teachers give tests.
2: Yeah.
0: Students don't like tests. Now, why would a teacher who is really caring about the students, why would a teacher give tests? Tests are hard. Sometimes students fail tests. So why would a teacher put students through, because they're mean and cruel and sadistic? No, because they truly care about the students. It helps the student to understand what they know, what they

0: don't know and what they need to know to help them to grow. A teacher who is a good teacher has a lesson plan for every class. There's something I'm trying to accomplish in this test or in this class, and the test is the tool that they use to find out, did the students really learn what they were supposed to learn? So I'm trying to help my students. Yeah. It's not that I'm mean and cruel. It helps them to know, what they don't know, and what they need to know. But see, God is a perfect teacher. He has a lesson plan for each one of our lives.
1: That's right.
0: Every day, He has a plan and a purpose for our lives. And sometimes He allows things that we don't understand and we don't like. Let's just be honest. We don't like some things. But God does it. Why? Because He loves us. Yeah. He cares about us.
1: Let me tell you this story, gentlemen. You know, when I came here to build the college in 83, I had received my doctorate. I received that in 1976. And so I was a professor at Southwestern, and I'd been dean of students there. I'd had several jobs there. And I was also the associate pastor at Oak Cliff Assembly in Dallas. I came here to build this college in 83, and Donna became very ill in 85. That illness shut me down. It shut my life down. It shut my career down. It shut my work down. You were here, Brother Smith, and you may or may not remember much about that.
0: Yes.
1: But she went through an experience of her nerves, and why, I don't know. She had no evidence of it. We'd been married about 20 years, had three children, and we'd been married 6 years before we started our family. But the point was, when I went through that experience in 85, the illness for Donna kept going on. She went through several hospital experiences, all kinds of psychiatric evaluations, physical, biological evaluations, everything. And she kept losing weight. She kept being confused. And that went on for quite a while. Till finally, in 86, I told Brother Swigert, I said, I think I'm going to have to give up the position here of president. Now, we had built the college at that point. It was almost 1,000 students. And we had had great success. Well, I'd hired many professors. I was in charge of chapel every day. So that was one of my main jobs, was to direct chapel as the president. But when I went into him, I said, I think I'm going to have to release the job. And I'd only been here 3 years. I didn't want to leave. Didn't want to leave at all. I felt this was the job of my life. God had sent me here. God had called me to come here. And we had seen a great work established. And when Brother Swigert said, I understand, he said, well, let's be praying about who will follow you then. And he chose Brother Ray Trask. And I told him, I said, you've chosen well. He's a good man, and he'll be a great leader for the college. Well, I left in 86, in the summer of 86, and I was devastated. Donna was devastated. I was devastated. But I've told people, when I was here, I was an educator. I was an administrator. But that illness brought out of something in me, and that was, it made me a pastor. It completely reorganized my spirit, my soul, my mind, my perspective. I no longer thought about being a president of a college, but I really valued the work of a pastor. Mm-hmm. And when the Lord touched Donna's body, and through medicine and through prayer, she was able to step back up and manage the family. We went to Mobile, Alabama, and we saw a church there grow from 500 to 1,000. And we touched many, many lives there in Mobile called Knowwood Assembly. I had no desire to be a pastor before that. I didn't care about hurting people. I wanted to build colleges. I wanted lectures. I wanted the classroom to work. I wanted chapel. That was my mind. All I geared up for was to do what I was doing. But the Lord says, that's over. I'm going to change you. Mm. And he truly changed me. He gave me the heart of a pastor. And now I consider myself primarily a pastor and not an educator. But the point is, God takes us through circumstances. And much of it is, it may represent failure. It may represent pain, heartache, disease. But God has a plan, and he's not through with you yet.
0: Amen.
1: If you've never read that little poem called The Bend in the Road, are y'all familiar with that? Mm. Helen Steiner Rice, is that her name? Heller? I believe that's her name. She wrote a poem called The Bend in the Road. I urge people, Google that and pull it up on your iPhone or on your computer, because she wrote this poem. It says, when you get to the point and you think you're at a dead end, it's not a dead end. God has a bend in the road.
0: Yes.
1: Because on the other side, life is better.
2: That's good.
1: And
0: amen.
1: Good.
0: Yes.
1: For Don and me, God had not forsaken us. I felt at times he had.
0: Yeah.
1: I felt at times he had forsaken me. I strongly considered quitting the ministry. I stepped out of the ministry for 6 months, preached one time in 6 months. But God wasn't through, and we went to Mobile, pastored there for a number of years. They went back to Dallas, pastored there for many years. And then we ended up getting to come back here mm-hmm. to help at the college.
0: It was a bend in the road.
1: Yeah, the bend in the road.
0: I'll never forget. I have visited a lot of people in the hospital, but it really changed when I had surgery on both my knees.
1: Yeah.
0: See, when you become a patient, it's a little bit different. And I had never been in the hospital before that time. One person came to see me.
1: One.
0: One person.
1: Any pastors?
0: No.
1: No pastors.
0: No pastors.
1: So that's why you're quick to get up there.
0: Well, but God, you know, changed. It's different when you've been in the bed.
1: That's right.
0: And you go visit people who are in the bed. You have a totally different attitude. So God works in mysterious ways. Sometimes we don't always understand it, but he does.
1: Yeah.
0: Amen. Let me read this question. I have a question about forgiveness. If I have forgiven a family member for ultimate betrayal and deceit, but still resent, have I really forgiven?
1: Well, I would answer not totally.
0: Mm-hmm.
1: Not totally. I've experienced what that represents. I've been there.
0: Okay.
1: And I know what you have to do. Get back to the altar.
0: Yeah.
1: Say, Lord.
0: Yeah.
1: I still have some very negative feelings toward that man.
0: Yeah.
1: And the Lord can take him out.
0: Yeah.
1: And you can see the man and accept the man's failure. And you take our Lord when the thought occurs, when our Lord was facing the cross and he was going to be brought to a trial, Peter, who he loved Peter so much, Peter denied him three times. What did the Lord do? He found Peter and loved on him and asked him, do you love me? Are we friends? Do we love each other? Of course, Peter says, yes, but the point is, he forgave Peter totally.
0: Yeah.
1: And that's what we've got to do. And if we forgive them totally, then we can go up there and hug them.
0: Yeah.
1: And say, I love you.
0: And he restored him.
1: He restored him.
0: Yes. So God wasn't through with him.
1: It may not be easy, because there have been people in my life that I did not forgive them easily. Donna, my wife, will tell you, I don't forgive quickly. Sad to say, I don't.
2: You know,
1: I have to work through it.
2: There's a balance on that, and that is sometimes we forgive, but we don't forget. And
1: well, you'll never forget.
2: Well, it's important that we understand that, because some people have gone through some, let's say, physical abuse, sexual abuse, and forgiving the person does not mean that you restore that relationship with them. In some situation, it does, but not if it's in a situation where you can put yourself back in danger again. But it gets to a point where your past does not influence your present or your future. And that's the goal of that. And it's an act of faith, if you think about it. You know, when Jesus talked about forgiveness, his disciples said, "Lord, increase our faith." You know, why? Because it takes faith. What you're basically saying is, I release my right for restitution.
0: Revenge.
2: And revenge. And I give it to God and say, "God, you deal with it the way you want." And in some situations, there is a penalty that person pays. And in some situation, that person finds out what they did and repents themselves about it. But I just want to say, for those that have gone through, and I've counseled, I was children's pastor here 22 and a half, almost 23 years. And we've had times where we've had to counsel people that have been as children sexually abused. And I would not say for sure that that's the sign of total healing, that you go put yourself back in that situation. I'd say you forgive and you don't forget and you don't put yourself back in that situation, but it's not stopping you today. If we're honest, the church is filled with successful men and women that have gone through some of the worst things as children growing up, and they've survived it. How? By giving it to God. Giving it to God.
0: To not forgive, there are some options that you have. I'm going to hold a grudge. I'm going to resent. I'm going to be bitter. And I'm going to hate.
2: And I'm going to hurt myself while
1: doing that. And that can lead to murder.
0: Yeah. So that you need to, like Mike says, give that to God. Let God deal with it. See, we think that we are holding, as we hold a grudge or whatever against them, we're hurting them, but we don't realize we're actually hurting ourselves.
3: Right.
0: And so we need to give it to God.
2: Unforgiveness is the pain that keeps on giving.
0: Amen.
1: You mentioned about not putting ourselves back in that situation.
2: Yeah.
1: That's a very important point. The thought came to me, an old proverb says, there's nothing to be learned by the second kick of the mule. There's nothing to be learned by experiencing the second kick of the mule. If it kicks you once, don't go back around there and get kicked again.
0: Amen. Amen. All right, we need to take a break again. And we will be accepting your phone calls. The number is 1-800-342-8430. 1-800-342-8430. We'll be right back.
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1: Ladies and gentlemen, this is Pastor Gabriel Swaggart, and we've got a very special offer that I believe you need to have in your library, something that will benefit you each and every single day. 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And it has a scripture reference, which is 1 Corinthians 1:18. And then my grandfather goes in a short description of what this verse

0: means. 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
0: Some time back at Family Worship Center, my grandfather, as he was standing or sitting on that platform, presented three dynamic, powerful messages that every single one of us need to hear. 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Some of you don't remember them at all. And here's what we have done. We have taken these three specific sermons, The Maniac from Gadara, The Sin Nature, and What the Bible Says About Hell, and we have put them on a CD-DVD combo, $15 each. If I were you, I would not just settle for one. 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Go to the phone, go online, and pick up each one of these copies right now.
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0: And we are back. Let me give you the phone numbers again. Our phone line is open, 1-800-342-8430. You see it there on the screen. Dr. Gray, you found that poem that you were referring to.
1: I did find it. I would love to read it, and I'll share it with our audience. It's titled A Bend in the Road by Helen Steiner Rice. She lived from 1900 to 1981, wrote many poems. And here's what she wrote. Sometimes we come to life's crossroads. We view what we think is the end. But God has a much wider vision, and He knows that it's only a bend. The road will go on and get smoother, and after we've stopped for a rest, the path that lies hidden beyond us is often the path that is best. So rest and relax and grow stronger. Let go. Let God share your load.

0: and have faith in a brighter tomorrow. You've just come to a bend in the road.
1: That's awesome.
2: Amen. Amen. Okay. Awesome. Well, there are a lot of bends in the road.
1: Amen.
2: But God allows them for a reason and a purpose. So, okay, here is our next question. Numbers 5, 11 through 31. Please explain. Mike, you've got that?
1: Yeah, I do. What this is, it's a test for adultery, and it's really a situation where a husband feels his wife has been unfaithful but has no evidence. And of course, as you know, everything was established with two or three witnesses, and therefore, if he doesn't have the evidence. So if he feels that she's, in verse 12, if any man's wife go aside and commit a trespass against him, and this, of course, is dealing with fornication, the next verse, and a man lie with her carnally, and it be hid from the eyes of her husband. In other words, he feels it, he senses it, has no evidence. And so this was a test that was done, and thank goodness we don't do it today, but it was the spirit of jealousy is what it's referred to, and he would bring his wife to the priest. And there was a certain offering that was done, an ephah, a barley meal, oil, no oil, no frankincense, because it's not an offering of praise, it's an offering of jealousy. Mm. And then she's brought into a situation where she's confronted by the priest, and they will take water and in an earthen vessel and dust from the floor of the tabernacle, put it into the water, and the priest shall set the woman before the Lord and uncover her head, because she's not there to glorify God, she's there because there's an accusation. Put the offering of memorial in her hand, and then this bitter water she will eventually drink. So she's going to sign an affidavit, modern terminology, sign a statement that she hadn't committed adultery. She will drink this water, and if she is guilty, then her thigh, in verse 21, when the Lord doth make thy thigh to rot and thy belly to swell, at that point of time would be evident to everybody else. And the end result of that is that she would pass away, she would die. Now, if it's a situation where she was not guilty, then of course these things would not happen. And actually in Numbers it said that she would then conceive and bear a child. And so this is the test of jealousy, if you like, the offering of jealousy. Verse 15 refers to it as an offering of jealousy. And at that point of time, it's a way in which the Lord had established that if a woman is wrongfully accused, then at that point of time, she could be vindicated by going to the priest. If she is guilty and she just was very good at cheating, then it would be exposed, and then she would her body would be attacked. So I don't know if that is...
0: you covered it well, but... You know, as you read that and as you enlarged on it, I found myself saying, wow, what a scripture. What a story.
1: Yeah, what I like is verse 23, and the priest shall write these curses in a book, and he shall blot them out with the bitter water.
0: Yeah.
1: And it just reminds us that our sins were written down, and they were blotted out not by bitter water, but by the blood of Jesus Christ.
0: You know, the last verse there, 30 and 31, when the spirit of jealousy comes upon him, and he be jealous over his wife, and shall set the woman before the Lord, and the priest shall execute upon all this law, then shall the man be guiltless from iniquity, and this woman shall bear her iniquity. Can you imagine seeing that, watching that? A man and a woman who's got this big problem between them, and they stand before the priest and all this water and dirt and mixing about that had to be a very frightening experience.
2: Okay, let me ask the question then. What should a spouse do when they think their spouse today is being unfaithful and have no evidence?
1: Well, the thing is that at that point of time, we as a Christian, we take it to the Lord and we say, Lord,
0: definitely,
1: you have the ability to expose this. You have the ability to bring it out. Give me wisdom through this. I've known of

0: men and women that their spouse was committing adultery. And by the way that they handled it, they were able to save the marriage, and the marriage was able to go back on again. But that's a rough thing.
1: Yeah.
0: I mean, it's a painful thing when that happens to a person.
2: In my experience, I remember a man came to me and was convinced that, I think it was a man, that his wife was unfaithful to him. He wanted to hire a detective. And he wanted to check out her phone and hire a detective. And I told him, I said, you know, if your trust level is so broken that you've got to do that, I can tell you, if your spouse learns that you've hired a detective, the trust level will even be more broken. So if she's guilty, but it's like you said, the better thing is to pray, God, if this thing is real, you expose it.
0: Right.
2: But to hire a detective, I don't recommend that.
3: Okay. Anything else?
0: Do the test of jealousy to get to know.
3: No. Because that's happening today.
0: Well, sure.
3: I don't know what percentage of marriages, but... And sometimes it's a sinful jealousy.
0: Right, right. Yeah. You know, I've counseled with people that they're going into a second marriage. The first marriage ended with their spouse cheating on them. And they've got to be so very careful in the second that they don't live with a spirit of jealousy.
3: Mm-hmm.
0: You know, they don't do this, or else what's going to happen is that you're going to end up destroying your second marriage because of something that happened in the first marriage.
2: Yeah. You know, by the way, I never use the word cheating. Mm-hmm. Let me tell you why, because I think that plays it down. When there is adultery, it's adultery. That word cheating is a little bit mild in my estimation.
3: Mm-hmm.
2: And the world loves to use that word, Mike, and I'm not fussing at you for it because it's a common expression. But I think the Bible calls it, if there's adultery involved, yes, it's cheating, but it is much more than that. It's fornicating. It's getting involved in sexual sin, and we need to recognize that it's very serious, and it breaks up a marriage. But you know, back to the point of jealousy. I've counseled so many people where either the wife or the husband comes to me and said, "Pastor, I think my husband or my wife is unfaithful. What do I do?" And they believe that. Well, of course, I ask them, "What is your evidence? What makes you to believe that?" And sometimes the husband flirts with other ladies, or sometimes the wife flirts with other men. I mean, the different things may cause them to think that. And I think the answer, though, is prayer. Ask the Lord to show you. Obviously, a wife or a husband should talk to their spouse about it. Mm-hmm. They start right there after they pray and say, "Now, husband, wife, this may be the devil giving me these thoughts, or it may be the Lord, but I'm feeling that you are being unfaithful to me. Well, tell me, are you unfaithful to me or not?" So there's nothing wrong with the spouse confronting the other person in a spirit of humility.
3: Trust is one of the most important things in a marriage relationship.
2: Absolutely.
3: And if say my wife came to me and say, I think you're having an affair, is that true? I'd say, well, of course not. But I would say, here's my phone.
0: That's right.
3: You can call me anytime. You look at my phone, see who I'm contacting, who I'm talking with. Being open and truly honest. If there's nothing going on, you wouldn't be afraid of doing that. Hey, my wife knows basically where I am every, I won't say moment, but most, every day, every... And so that's important if there is a question. But there can be a jealousy that comes from Satan also.
2: And sometimes this happens among friends. In other words, there's another couple that you're close to, or maybe in the same church, and you think, well, my husband is showing undue attention to that lady or vice versa. I guess there was nothing wrong to go to that person and ask him, You know, is my husband, are you having an affair? If they're trying to be a Christian, they ought to honestly deal with it. And maybe the pastor ought to be involved at some point there.
3: Well, I would go to the spouse first and ask them.
0: Keep it in the house first.
3: Yeah. Okay, let's go to Paul from the United Kingdom. Paul, we're glad to hear from you. You have a question or comment?
1: Well, it's a comment really about grief, and I think it takes a long time to get over grief and get over, you know, sadness of lost one, your loved ones who passed away. It takes a long time to get over the death and the people loved and lost, I think.
0: I totally agree with that, Paul, and it's just, it's one of those things that we want to rush other people through it, let them go through it, but don't let them go through it alone. You know what I'm saying? Don't expect someone, you know, they died last year. Why are you still in pain? Oh, my goodness. That's not the right way to do it. The way to do it is to encourage them, keep praying for them, help them through it. And let's be honest, there's going to be things that happen that remind you. Now, in my situation with my grandson, that's dear to my heart. It's not that Tyler has died. He's still alive. It's just he cannot communicate with me. And so it's rough. But many times throughout the day, something will remind me of Tyler. I can't totally relieve myself of that and separate myself from these things. It's going to happen. It's going to happen. You have a loved one that's passed away. My dad's passed away. I think it's going to be 14 years this year. And every once in a while, I'll hear somebody say something and say, you know, my dad loved the phrase marvelous. He said, oh, that's just marvelous. And he would say it like that. And a couple of days ago, I heard somebody say, oh, that's just marvelous. And I thought, oh, that sounds like my dad. So it's not that you forget, but help the people go through that. And it's Paul, you're absolutely right. And that is that there's a time in which they're weeping, but there's also a time where God will turn our tears of weeping into rejoicing.
3: And the time varies. It's not the same. You can't establish. Well, it's been 52 weeks now.
0: Well, that's a very good point, because we get to a point with thing. Well, look, I went through this and I'm okay, but your personality may be totally different. Your relationship with the person you lost may be different than the relationship with the person I lost.
3: Another thing that you mentioned, certain times, birthdays, anniversaries, holidays, if you're married, holidays, all of those can be, especially if they had been important to the couple or the family.
2: In my studies of psychology, I recall that the average amount of time that people go through grief is 2 years. In terms of their loved one dying, 2 years. Now, that simply means some less, some more, but an average of 2 years. Mm-hmm. My sister-in-law, Roslyn, is wrestling so hard with that right now with the passing of Wes. Wes was my youngest brother, and he died a year ago this summer. But she's still struggling hard for it. And I've told her, I said, just be easy on yourself. It's okay. And I tell people, by the way, talk about it.
3: Yes.
2: Talk about it. Not to anybody, but to your friends. Talk about your loss. Talk about what you're missing. Because as you talk about it, then you're affirming your relationship and you're cherishing the relationship. Nothing wrong with that. And as you talk about it, you basically are going through a catharsis. Mm-hmm. You're emptying up some of the pain, letting others share the burden. And that's so important.
3: Amen. And don't be afraid to use the name of the deceased person.
0: Absolutely.
2: No, not at all.
3: Yeah.
2: Cherish the name. But my brother Wes lived with Rosalind. I did the wedding almost 50 years ago. Mm-hmm. We introduced Rosalind. She was my secretary. We introduced her to Wes. And they had a wonderful marriage, and she misses him terribly. He's the one that had pancreatic cancer, fought it for a year and a half and died. But She's going to make it. She'll come through this.
0: Amen.
2: But it's very difficult on her.
3: Amen. Yeah. Amen. Is that helpful, Paul?
1: It certainly is, yes. Stay with you forever as well, people do, when you lose somebody you love and cherish for life, I think.
0: Amen. Thank you for your comments, Paul.
1: Thank you very much. Thank you. Bye then.
3: Amen. Thank you for calling. Let's go to Joyce now in Kentucky. Are you there, Joyce?
4: Yes, I am.
3: Do you have a question or comment?
4: Yes, I do. When you were talking about forgiving and forgetting, yes, I do have that problem. First of all, I want to thank you. I love all of you, and God bless you.
0: God bless you.
4: When I was younger, I had to give up a child for adoption, and I wanted always to know about this child, but it's very difficult for someone who gives up a child to get information. Anyway, my two sisters live in the state that was the father of the child, and one of them ran into him into a store, and he told him that he had made contact, that the child had done a DNA test and found out that who the father and the mother was. And he told my sister that he had made contact, and he said that she just kind of didn't act interested, but she said she did. But she told my other sister that they talked about it, and they decided that it wasn't to my best interest to tell me. For 4 years, they did not tell me. And so finally, after 4 years, one sister told me, and I immediately called the father and talked with his wife, which he wasn't married at that time. And but I have a real problem. I forgive them, I love them, but I'm not, like, I'll wake up, I have dreams about them not telling me, and I lost 4 years. I have a loving relationship with my son and his family, but I mean, I have 6 grandchildren, and I have to count how many great grandchildren by that son. And you know, I lost all those years, and I love my sisters, but and I forgive them, and I ask God to help me with that, but

0: true, whatsoever things are honest, whatsoever things are just, whatsoever things are pure, whatsoever things are lovely, whatsoever things are of good report, if there be any virtue, if there be any praise, think on these things. Well, the next statement has to be, if it's not these things, then don't think on these things. You know, there's an object lesson I use with the kids, and the object lesson was I had a trash can there, and I had kids write different things on pieces of paper, stealing, jealousy, anger, unforgiveness, all that kind of stuff, and they crumpled it up and threw it at me. Well, I picked it up and threw it in the trash can. I don't have to keep holding on to it. And when it comes to thoughts, and especially those that are dealing with unforgiveness, you spending a lot of time thinking about that really is going against this verse. And if we go with this verse, you'll find that if your thought life is influenced by the Holy Spirit, is probably the best way to say it. And there's nothing wrong with saying, Lord, help me with my thought life. Then maybe you're not going to spend a lot of time. Don't destroy your present or your future by remembering things of the past. Does that make sense?
1: Yes, it does. It does. And I will read that over and over, Philippians 4:8. Yes, I will read that over and over. Yeah. So that when those thoughts come in, I can just throw it in the trash.
0: Well, that's just it. That's just it. And as a matter of fact, I remember one time I was under an attack about some things in the past, and I just said, "Devil, my mind is not your garbage can."
2: Right.
0: And I just refuse it. And this verse is so powerful.
2: Yeah, Joyce, let me share a thought with you. As you were sharing your story, obviously our hearts go out to you because there's a lot of pain there, and you said you had to give up. Did you say it was a son? I think you said it was a son, and your sisters held information. You know, they probably thought it was best. Are your sisters good ladies? Are they Christians?
1: Yes, they are.
2: So if they are, and if they're normal people, they know the pain that you had when you gave up your child, and they probably thought if they brought that information to you, it would sort of irritate that pain and stir it up in your mind, and it would cause you to think about it. But so please, I would say, please recognize that they made the best decision they could at the moment. They obviously would have to know it was a serious decision to hold that information up. That's no mild thing that you would keep from your sister and you being the sister. But so I would say, forgive them and take it as a job. I will forgive them for it. They made a decision. I wish they had not made that one, but I will forgive them. And based on Matthew chapter 6, verse 14, if you forgive men their trespasses, your heavenly Father will forgive you. We all need forgiveness. And you need forgiveness. I need forgiveness for things we do. So just recognize this. If they made a mistake, very likely they were trying to do the best they could, maybe to shield you from more hurts. But whatever it was, release it and accept the best part of it, meaning you were trying to bless me. I don't agree with it now, but you were trying. I release it. I love you. It's over. And now, what I want to ask, though, is a question. Are you in relationship with that son?
1: Yes, I am in a very good relationship.
2: Wonderful. That's what
1: very
2: I wanted to know. That's wonderful that you were able to regain a relationship with your son. Let God bless you, and you forgive your sisters and love them.
3: See, you're not hurting your sisters by not forgiving them. You're hurting yourself.
2: Yeah.
1: I know.
3: Okay, so,
1: I forgive them and I love them and I'm going to visit them very soon here Sunday.
2: Yeah.
1: But when they bring the subject up, when one of them brings the subject up, then I say it wasn't your decision to make.
2: Well, if they had the information and you didn't have it,

0: then they had to make a decision. But what you should say is simply this: you all made the decision that you made, and I disagree with it, but you did it with prayer, I'm sure, and the best thoughts for me, your sister. But let's lay it aside now. It's over. It's over. I forgive you, and let's move on.
1: And give it to God.
0: Give it to God and give him a hug.
2: Love the Lord Jesus with all my heart.
3: And amen.
0: I can tell that.
2: Be where I'm at if it weren't for him, because I've been through many trials.
0: You need to just simply seal it. Just finish it up. Talk to them. Say, hey, we probably disagree about how you handled it, but guess what? You did the best you could. It's over. And we love each other. We're family. And I'm in relationship with my son. So I forgive you. Let's hug and let's never bring it up again.
1: See, Satan wants to bring division.
3: Absolutely.
1: In relationships.
0: Always.
1: God wants to bring unity. And so by allowing this to remain, you're allowing Satan to bring division.
0: Yeah.
1: Just give it to God. Say, I'm sorry. I've let this hinder and bring division, and I want to get rid of the hurt. Give it to God. He's the healer of broken hearts.
0: Yeah.
1: Let him heal your heart. Amen.
2: Thank you.
1: Amen.
2: He has healed me in so many different ways, and the Holy Spirit has given me peace throughout many difficulties. And
3: praise
2: I am
3: God.
2: So glad that I got to talk with you too, and that for
1: those. Amen. Well, we're glad that you called.
0: You know,
2: thank you very much. God bless you all.
1: You take care, okay?
0: As a pastor, I've dealt with this more than once, where a child that had been given to the adoption agency, mm-hmm. and then the child, I'm thinking of a precious lady in our church there in Grand Prairie. I was there when she turned the child over to the adoption agency, and the new parents were from Oklahoma. Very emotional experience.
1: Amen. Amen. We need to go to a break, and we'll be right back.
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0: All right, we are back. Let's go to Mary in Indiana. Mary, are you there?
1: Hello.
0: Yes. Do you have a question or comment?
1: Yes, sir. So let me change the setting on my phone real quick. Sorry. Okay, now it's probably clearer. So this past weekend, my dog was playing ball with me and
2: was what?
1: Breaking her arm in two spots. And, well, her leg, excuse me. So my grandson and I, he's 10. He's on the spectrum. I told him, I said, let's lay hands and pray for her. Well, you know, and he said, okay. So we got down on the floor together, my husband and my daughter and my grandson, and me and the grandson laid hands on the dog. And I don't really believe in stuff like this, but this was so hard to deny. This dog is in a partial body cast. We have to lift her, you know, the whole shebang. And as I start praying, you know, I say, Heavenly Father, you know, we come to you in Jesus' name. And right as I said, in Jesus' name, this dog literally did a flip in the air. And I was stunned. I didn't know what to say. This has never happened. And I guess if you were here and seeing it, maybe it would be different. But this was really odd. And my grandson looks at me and he said, Mama, why would the dog do that? Because she literally couldn't move prior to that. So I don't believe, I mean, I believe in spirits and stuff like that, but I don't believe that, I don't want to believe, excuse me, that something can attach to my dog and do something like that. And I don't understand it. And my grandson is looking at me going, well, what's the deal? And I don't know what to tell him.
2: That'd be a hard thing. First of all, let's say this. Anything that's important to us is important to God. I had a gentleman call in. He wanted me to pray for his cucumbers. Well, it's important to him. I had no problem to pray for that. So the fact that you pray, there's nothing wrong with that. Some people would, some people wouldn't. There's a reaction. Well, was that God showing you that he was working in that dog? I don't know. If the dog started growling and the whole thing, then it'd be a little different there. But I don't know if I could give you an answer on that one.
3: Can we ask a question? What's the cast for?
2: Broken paw. A leg.
3: A broken what?
0: Yeah. Leg.
3: A broken leg?
2: Yeah.
3: And you said when you prayed for your dog, what's your dog's name?
1: Well, we call her Maisie, but we adopted her from a rescue.
3: Okay.
1: And her name is Mazikeen.
3: Okay.
1: Which but my daughter educated me and told me that that's the name of a demon.
3: Oh, my.
1: And I'm like, whatever, you know, I don't give value to that kind of stuff. You know what I mean?
3: That's right.
1: I don't participate in that, but apparently she does. And
3: so when you prayed for the dog, you said the dog jumped?
1: It literally did a flip.
3: Well, how could it do that with a broken leg?
1: Well, that's what I want to know.
3: Well,
1: I don't understand it.
3: Did it seem agitated? I have a dog, and I've always had dogs, so I'm very much of a dog lover. Was the dog agitated, like growling, or was the dog happy, or what?
1: No, she was not happy. You know, because we would have the indicator of her tail wagging. She was just literally laying on her side where she was casted, because it's half of her body from the front to the rear, and she was on that side. There was nothing to give her stability to literally allow her to flip.
3: Yeah.
0: I have a question. Have you taken the dog back and had the leg x-rayed to see if it was healed?
1: No, we have to go for an appointment today, so we'll find something out.
2: Yeah, and, interesting,
0: and
2: huh?
0: I don't, I would, obviously something that should not have happened if half of the body of the dog was in a cast, that would prohibit it from doing a flip. I don't know many dogs.
3: It could break the bone again.
0: Yeah. I don't know of too many dogs that could do a flip anyway, but without a cast.
3: Yeah.
0: But
3: don't you think you should take the dog to the vet as soon as possible?
1: Yeah, we are. We have an appointment with the people who will possibly fix her arm, because the options are $5,000 to fix the fracture and cast her for 6 weeks again, or amputate.
3: Oh my!
1: And so we're going to find that out, because we don't have it like that, you know.
3: Yeah.
0: Okay.
3: So you said her arm. You mean her front leg?
1: Yes. I'm sorry. I called them arms.
3: Yeah. So yes, she broke her front leg. Is what you're saying? And it's in a cast.
1: Spots.
3: Yeah.
0: Okay.
3: I think she should go see the vet.
0: Yes, I do too. But
1: she's going today again, so.
0: Okay.
3: Yeah.
1: My main thing is, though, I think it's a spiritual battle with, I want to say, between me and my daughter, because I'm the one raising her son. She comes here to visit, and I don't know if that's a possible thing, but you know, just random things are said between she and I that makes me think, even though I raised her in church, she's 31, pregnant for the second time. And it's just, I don't agree with anything she's doing.
3: Is she married?
1: No.
3: So she's pregnant out of wedlock?
1: Yes, sir.
3: Well, that's why you're having trouble. And you, if I were in your case, I'd be feeling the same way. If she's open, I'll preface it that way. If she's open to a mother discussion about the life she's living, then step in there and give her a motherly discussion. If she's not open to it, then just pray for her.
1: And that's pretty much where I am, because we had that mother-daughter talk over a year ago, and she packed her bag and left her son and her dog behind.
0: Yeah. Okay, do you have custody of the child?
1: I have guardianship.
0: Okay. Okay.
1: So.
0: And that was.
1: And I feel like I'm the one obligated, not obligated, that's a bad word. I'm the one who I feel like needs to stand in the gap until he completely understands and can totally choose Christ.
3: Well, what is the age of the boy?
1: He's 10.
0: 10.
3: 10.
0: Okay, let me ask another question. You got guardianship of the son because of her lifestyle? I mean, that's...
1: Correct.
0: Okay. So, and then she is resentful that you have guardianship, apparently.
1: I don't know that she's resentful, because she willingly did it on her own. I mean, it wasn't, hey, we're going to do this. It was, Mom, I know this was in his best interest, so I'm going to give you guardianship of my son. Because I told her the life she was living was only going to drag him through the mud.
0: Okay.
1: And I don't agree with that, and I don't agree with the fact that he doesn't have his biological father in his life because of drugs and abuse.
3: Mm. Do you have a husband?
1: Yeah, I do.
3: Okay, so there's a father in his life through your husband.
0: So the guardianship was given to you voluntarily?
1: Yes.
0: Okay.
3: Was it court ordered?
0: No, it was voluntary.
1: Yeah, it was voluntary.
3: Okay.
0: Well,
1: no one got involved.
0: Yeah, I think that would a very good possibility of resentment on her part. Just because of the situation. But I would just do your best in raising that son and in a Christian way, and ask God for wisdom of how you can best be an influence for your daughter.
3: Right.
0: I mean, that's a difficult situation. I don't care how you look at it.
1: Amen.
3: And keep the boy in church and get Amen. Him in a youth group.
0: Yes, yes.
1: Oh, yeah. We do have him in church. Unfortunately, I haven't found a church similar to SBN because I've been watching you guys since 2018. And I know we shouldn't compare churches.
3: Yeah.
1: Per se,
3: you won't find one like Family Worship Center.
1: Lining up. I know. If I can move to Baton Rouge, I would do it today.
0: Amen. Amen. Well, we appreciate your calling, and we understand that you're in a difficult situation, but certainly God is the one that can help you.
1: Okay, and I have one more thing.
0: Okay.
1: Does your church offer anything like long-distance counseling, like phone calls or anything like that, or is that just not something?
0: Yes, both Dr. Gray and myself do counseling over the phone.
1: Okay, so do I just contact the church then?
0: You call the ministry,
1: and
0: yes.
1: Ask for that?
0: Yes.
1: Okay. Okay, then I'll do that. Thank you guys so much.
0: Okay, all right. Thank you for calling. Let's go to Helen in Texas. Helen, are you there?
4: Yes, I'm here.
0: All right. Do you have a question or comment?
4: Yes, I want to tell you about my marriage. I was married for 38 years to my first husband, and it wasn't a good marriage at all. And about halfway through the marriage, I was getting ready to leave. And God told me, no, I had to stay, that he would make the marriage better. And that did happen. And at the end of the marriage, my husband got very sick. The doctor told us that he had 30 days to live. And I realized he was not saved. And I became a prayer warrior throughout the church, the people I worked with. If I saw you on the street, I probably would ask you to pray for him and for God to keep him alive until he was saved. God kept him alive for over 3 years and 3 months.
0: My mind.
4: Before he came, one of my pastor friends came to the house. He was saved, and then he passed away 10 days later.
0: Amen.
4: So sometimes it's very hard in these marriages, but I feel like, you know, if you're in a bad marriage, turn to God to see what God's purpose is.
3: That's good.
4: It may be just you saving that one soul.
0: Amen. Amen.
4: And I felt like that's what that marriage was.
0: Amen.
4: And then in my second marriage, before I got married, I just asked God to bring me the man he wanted me to have, not the one that I wanted to pick up myself.
2: Yeah.
4: And he did, and we were happily married for 12 years before he passed away. So hopefully, you know, God will guide you through some of these tough things.
0: Amen.
3: Can I just say, what a wonderful testimony.
0: Yes.
3: And we were discussing this yesterday about how long should a lady hang in there and stay in the marriage. And your story today gives hope to a lot of dear people out there that struggle with a difficult marriage.
4: Well, I hope so, because the thing that God really turned me on to was his soul was more important than my marriage.
3: That's good.
0: Amen. Well, we certainly appreciate that testimony, and thank you for calling.
4: Well, thank you, and I certainly enjoy this program, and I watch SBN all the time, and I do appreciate you guys and your wisdom and your services.
0: Well, you pray for us, okay?
4: All right. Y'all pray for me, too.
0: Mm-hmm. Okay. Brother Mike, you have an email there?
2: Yeah, we got an email here, one of our listeners had emailed in and asking a question about Catholicism. Said, I know, and now this is, they do make the comment, this may have been addressed on a previous day and they just didn't hear it. I know a Catholic that's so good about quoting scripture, she even prays to St. Michael and then ends the prayer thanking God. Why do Catholics pray to St. Michael when he was a person, or when was he a person? I gave her scripture. Why we shouldn't pray to anything that is created or to the dead, and she gets mad. She also insists that the Catholics do not re-crucify Christ every time they have Mass. So here's the situation. Michael is Michael the Archangel. He was never a human being. He was a created being. He is the one we read in Daniel when Daniel prays and there's a hindrance. And when he finally finds the answer to the hindrance, he's told, hey, I was withheld. And then Michael came and fought. So we don't pray to angels. The idea that a lot of Catholics do, the fact that he's an archangel, he's more powerful than ordinary angels. First of all, we don't pray to ordinary angels.
3: Oh.
2: We believe there are angels, and we believe that angels are commissioned by God for our benefit. There are times where I can't explain an action, and then it dawned on me, I wonder if that was an angel. I actually had a friend who picked up this guy on the side of the road. He was on his way to go and do a major drug deal. Mm. Picks this guy on the side of the road. The guy gets in, and he immediately starts talking about Jesus. And as he's driving along, he looks, and the guy's no longer in his car.
3: Wow.
2: And he pulled over, and he just shook. And when he got to the place to buy his drugs, there's police cars everywhere.
3: Oh.
2: And he turned around, and that day gave his heart to the Lord. So angels, they're commissioned by God. We don't even tell angels what to do. That's up to God. So we should never pray to angels. Number two, the aspect of, do we re-crucify Christ? Well, let me quote from their sources. This is from the Council of Trent. They taught that the Mass, and that's what they call their church service, and the blessing of the Eucharist, the holding up of the Eucharist. I used to be an altar boy. Matter of fact, when I joined, it was actually in Latin, of all things. And I wanted to be a priest. That's why I've studied Catholicism. That the Mass is the same as, this is their words. The Council of Trent taught the Mass is the same as Calvary, only the manner of offering being changed from bloody to unbloody. Okay, so that very clearly says that every time they do Mass, Christ is sacrificed again. The only difference is, as the Council of Trent said, it's from godly to, bloody to unbloody. Next quote, this is from Vatican II. In the Mass, by the agency of the human priest who acts in the person of Christ or in the position of Christ, Vatican II, LG, I think it's liturgy number 10, Christ continues and repeats his offering. So very clearly, this person, whoever this person is that says that it is wrong, they are wrong. The external sign is multiplied as many times as there are Masses. So you figure how many times they do a Mass in a daytime, that's how many times they believe that Jesus is re-sacrificed. But the interior disposition of Christ is not multiplied. It is continued from that which he died. For death makes a permanent the attitude of will with which one leaves this world. Since the Mass has the same external sign and the same interior disposition on the part of Christ, we rightly call it a sacrifice, a continuation of Calvary. And yet the scripture said he died once, just once, not a continuous sacrifice. And so these are this is their information. I love it when I taught world religion and cults where I use their books, their information to prove that these are false religions or

0: that somebody's in a cult. So in these situations, you, Miss Nancy, are correct that they should not be praying to Michael. And adding, giving thanks to God after you've just prayed to an angel, that's pretty bold, but you are absolutely right.
1: And I have a question for you,
0: yes,
1: Pastor
0: sir.
1: Mike. Do you think it does much good to argue with a Catholic that's...
0: Well, that's the last part of her question. How do you reach? My dad was a very strong Catholic. And for, I remember one point I was talking to the Lord, and my dad at this point in time had cancer, and we knew that he had probably, at that point in time, maybe a year left. And I remember going to the Lord and said, Lord, I've shared you with him for 30 years. And the Holy Spirit said, no, you argued for 30 years. He said, now I want you to tell him about my love. And from that time on, I didn't argue. My dad, he already knew that I didn't agree with the doctrine. And I remember when he was dying, he's on his deathbed, and a Catholic priest comes in to do the last rites. And I, growing up as a Catholic, I knew what the last rites were. And it starts off with the Our Father. And I looked, and my dad was praying the Our Father with his eyes open, looking at me. And then after that, I went to the Hail Mary, and my dad probably has prayed the Hail Mary several times a day in his life. And he looked at me, and he didn't pray it, because I wouldn't pray it. I would not pray. I don't pray to Mary. And at that point in time, I realized there's an opportunity. And so on his deathbed, I turned to him. I said, Dad, in a very short time, you're going to stand before God. Do you know him as your Savior? And he just stared at me. And then I asked him again, and he nodded. I said, is he your Savior? And his voice was so weak, it was just a little bit of a whisper. He said, yes. And I prayed with him, kissed him on the forehead. And that was the last time I saw him alive. And his life was extended, by the way. The next day, he actually got out of bed. His voice was as strong as mine is right now. Went from a whisper to this. He called me that day, and he said, hey, they're letting me go home for a while. And he went home, and I think another 2 months later. Wow. But in those 2 months, he spent every night talking to a pastor about the Word of God. And so they can be reached, but not by arguing, but by sharing the love of Christ.
1: That's so good. Good.
0: Brother Dave.
2: Amen.
0: I think we're finished.
2: Well, it's time that we need to go, and we certainly appreciate you being with us today. God is good, and we've had some good questions today, and we just appreciate you praying for us. We need your prayers just like we pray for you. So we'll look forward to seeing you tomorrow. God bless you.
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1: You know, without a doubt, we have the best singers and the best musicians that you can find on Christian television. We have 4 music CDs of theirs that I know will be a blessing to you. You can see them on the screen right now. The first is by Robin Hurd, entitled When I Lay My Isaac Down. Then Brian Haney, I Found the Lily in My Valley. Kim Coleman, This Could Be the Day. And finally, Yahweh, all of the Family Worship Center Resurrection Singers. 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
1: This is Dr. Gabriel Swaggart, and I want you to listen to me very carefully for a moment. 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

will pick you up, even if it has to reach way down. Glory to God. Praise God. Glory to God.

0: Thank you, Tara. Praise God.
1: But they that wait upon the Lord shall renew their strength. They shall mount up with wings as eagles. They shall run and not be weary. They shall walk and not faint. This is your Sun Life Radio.

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0: This is a study in the Word with Evangelist Jimmy Swaggart, a series of Bible studies focusing on the cross of Christ.
4: Welcome today to a study in the Word. This is Evangelist Jimmy Swaggart, along with Lauren Larson, David Borg, John Rosenstern, Dr. Don Paul Gray, and Dave Smith. And a pleasure to be with you today. And I want to look at the latter portion and read it again, if you will, Lauren, the 10th verse of the 7th chapter of Daniel, please.
5: A fiery stream issued and came forth from before him. Thousand thousands ministered unto him, and 10,000 times 10,000 stood before him. The judgment was set, and the books were opened.
4: The books, I personally feel, irrespective as to what they represent, they give an account of everything that is done by every person, and every sin, all iniquity, all the good things, so-called, and what have you, are kept in books in the portals of glory. And the only way that the bad can be taken out of those books is when a person accepts Christ. They accept Christ, then all the sins are gone. Right. They're right. Cleansed. There are no more. Thank God for that. And not only are they gone, they will never be placed there again or remembered against us anymore. And so the world doesn't, I know I read the other day of a Baptist pastor, and he was right in what he said. He said the world has become so psychologized that the idea of a judgment is foreign to them. They don't want to believe there's such a thing as a judgment, right? Because psychology teaches, am I right, Dr. Gray, that man has his answer within himself?
6: Certainly. And most of them are atheists, and they don't believe in an afterlife.
4: Right. But the idea of a judgment is foreign to them. They don't believe that, because if man does something wrong, it's because of outward circumstances. That, am I right on that?
6: The culture, yeah.
4: And
6: environment and culture.
4: The Bible teaches that if we sin, we're the sinner. Yeah. We have done wrong, and we're going to answer to God for it unless we put it under the blood now by accepting Jesus Christ as our Savior. But I think the judgment is something that most don't want to

0: talk about?
1: To a large extent, psychology gives people excuses for their behavior. Whether you're talking about a Freudian psychology, it's what you do is a result of your subconscious. It controls your life. Behaviorism, it's your environment. Those are things that make us not responsible. But my mercy, the Word of God tells us that each one of us is responsible for what we do, and particularly what we do with Jesus Christ.
0: Every nation, and a lot we mentioned on yesterday's or a previous program, this is all about Israel.
2: That's right.
0: And especially the nations of the world, how they conduct themselves toward Israel, I think has a lot to do with these books.
2: Yes.
0: An account is kept of it in glory of what is done to these nations. And that's the reason I think when America stands with Israel, that God will bless America.
2: Amen.
0: For that.
2: That's right.
0: And the nations of the world that are opposed to Israel,

0: thinking of is the nations here. And we see an example of this in Matthew chapter 25. The Lord himself, Jesus Christ, gives us a picture of what will happen when he returns and after the battle of Armageddon. And I'll read briefly a few verses from Matthew chapter 25. I'll start in verse 32. He says, "And before him shall be gathered all nations, and he shall separate them one from another, as a shepherd divides his sheep from the goats. And he shall set the sheep on the right hand and the goats on the left. Then shall the king say unto them on his right hand, Come ye blessed of my Father, inherit the kingdom prepared for you from the foundation of the world." Again, we
1: see—
0: That's
1: the judgment of the nations.
0: That's the judgment of the nations. And I think this correlates with what Daniel is speaking about here in context of what he's dealing with the nations that are being judged. The previous nations, like we had mentioned, Babylon, the Medo-Persian Empire, the Grecian Empire, the Roman Empire, these nations did not serve and protect Israel. In fact, they opposed Israel and brought great harm to her. And as a result, Israel, for her own disobedience, as God promised both in Leviticus chapter 26, Deuteronomy chapter 28 and 30, he would scatter them for their unbelief. But in the meantime, they have been regathered and they are being prepared, of course, for judgment. And two things will happen in the tribulation. It'll be a chastising and a judgment against Israel to bring them to Christ, but it will also judge the nations of the world on how they view Israel. And if I could say this, I feel that during the first term of President Donald Trump, he was able to successfully do some things for Israel that many presidents delayed doing.
1: Right.
0: The law that was passed in 1975 to move our embassy from Tel Aviv to Jerusalem was not done. Every 6 months, they had to sign a little letter saying, we're not going to do that, we'll delay it. He stood up and said, no, we're going to move it. He recognized the Sinai, the area, or I should say the Golan Heights, as an area that is for Israel. Those things demonstrated a characteristic that was strength and brought our nation, I believe, to a position where we respected Israel.
1: I believe if for these things that you've just mentioned, and I thank God that President Trump took the stand that he took. He's an individual that if you had seen him 10 years ago, you wouldn't have thought that he could be used of
0: right.
1: God.
0: Right.
1: You just thought, you know, he's a playboy, et cetera.
0: Businessman and moneymaker and all those
1: right,
0: things. Yeah,
1: right. And but, of course, God knew the man's heart.
0: Right.
1: And I feel that whatever problems we're facing now and have been facing in the last few months or whatever the case, that God will see us through it.
0: Yes.
1: Because of this one man's attitude to do what needed to have been done many years ago.
0: Yes.
1: And thank God he did it, despite people cursing him on every hand and
0: right.
1: so forth and
0: That's
1: so
0: right.
1: on. I thank God for him doing what he's done.
0: But all of this plays beautifully into what we're reading about. So we talked on a previous program, why the church ignores eschatology. Well, sadly and unfortunately, the church coming out of the Reformation wrestled with issues of end time events. And like Lauren, I believe, said on a previous program, fortunately, during the time of the outpouring at Pentecost, or I should say the outpouring of the Holy Spirit at the turn of the century, the Pentecostal churches did embrace dispensational views, which brought Israel back into focus. And during that time, think about it, World War I, and previous to that was the great Zionist movement with Theodore Herzl, who created the concept of bringing Israel back to being a nation and actually moving Jews out of Europe to the land of Israel, got great support, great support from others coming from Europe to that place until World War II began. And then, of course, Chamberlain would stop the flow of Jews coming out of Europe and the rest of the world to go back to Israel. The Holocaust takes place. And then once again, we see Truman, a president of the United States, giving great support, as we've said the story many times, to bringing the nation of Israel into existence through the United Nations by lending the U.S. vote towards that, which brought that into existence. That being the case, we now see Israel not accepting Christ as a nation yet, but restored back to the land in preparation
1: right.
0: for these end time events.

0: But we're going to see in the little bit here in the book of Daniel, chapters 8 through 11.
1: I heard, I've related it several times, but I heard a documentary over television, or viewed it, of Clark Clifford, who was an advisor to President Truman.
0: Right.
1: And he said,

0: the man who has had given advice to more Democratic presidents, all the way from Harry Truman to Jimmy Carter, that's alive today, who saw more the Western Europe, how it was spared by the Marshall Plan, mm-hmm. and the dropping of the atomic bombs on Hiroshima and Nagasaki, ending World War II, and the formation of Israel as a state. And he said, we're going to discuss all of these things. But they started out discussing Israel and never left it for over an hour. And this man was, I just sat there spellbound because of how important all this was. He went on to tell how that he was the youngest advisor to President Truman. He said he didn't have any shift at all. He was in all the meetings, but nobody asked him his advice. And he said that whenever this thing about Israel came up, that powerful forces were against Truman from taking the side of Israel, or the Israel that was to come. And George Catlett Marshall was Truman's best friend, his very best friend. And Marshall was dead set against Israel being declared as a nation. He even proposed, buy a small country in Central America, give them that. And of course, the advocates said, no, it's got to be along the Bible lines.
1: Yes.
0: Anyway, he didn't have an audience with the president, so he wrote him a letter and gave it to someone who he felt would give it to him, which they did. And he forgot about his letter, but about a week or so later, Truman called him through his secretary. He said, Clark, Mr. the president wants to see you in the morning at 9 o'clock. He thought, oh, Lord, what have I done, you know? And when he walked in, he saw his letter spread out on the desk beside in front of Truman. And he said the president had just stared at it and finally looked up at him and said, Clark, why do you feel so strongly about this? Are you Jewish? We've got to break, and I'll tell the rest of it when we come back. But thank you for being with us, and don't miss it.
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3: Raising the dead, calming the storm, healing the sick. Miracles performed by Jesus Christ were marveled at by multitudes. 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
5: This is the

0: I want to finish what we were relating. And standing before the President of the United States is still a powerful situation. I know I've been there before. And the last time I met President Reagan, and we had just come out of the meeting to try to get the preachers released out of jail. And where was it, Kansas? Or where was it?
1: Kansas.
0: In Kansas. And when I walked up to, we were told, you're always told what to do, and took his hand, and I said, Mr. President, we're praying for you daily. And I meant that. And I went to pull my hand back, which you do, and he squeezed my hand and didn't let me go. And he said, I want you to know how much I appreciate your prayers. I need them now more than ever. And anyway, Clark Clifford stood before the president who had signed the papers ending World War II, who had given the instructions to drop the atomic bombs on Nagasaki and Hiroshima, which no doubt saved over a million lives. Yes. It, without a doubt, it did. And introduced the Marshall Plan, who saved Western Europe from communism. Mm. And he said, I'm standing there. And said, he looked up at me and said, Clark, why do you feel so strongly as you do about the formation of Israel as a state? And he said, are you Jewish? And he said, Mr. President, no, I'm not Jewish. Well, why do you feel so strongly about this? Because in this letter he had stated, Israel has to have a state. And he said, I don't know why I felt that way, but I did. And he said, it has to be in the biblical boundaries, and it has to be called Israel. Mm. I mean, he laid it out, you know. And he said, when he asked me that, he said, I didn't know what to say, because I didn't know this is what the president wanted to talk about. And he said, I'm standing there, and I said, well, Mr. President, I feel the way I do, because it's the right thing to do.
1: Right.
0: He said, that was my answer. And he said, it wasn't very glorious, but that's what it was. And he said, he just stared at me for a few moments and finally said, that's all, thank you. And he said, I left, not knowing, but he said, in 2 weeks' time, the president signed the concordat that the United States of America would place her power and prestige behind the formation of Israel as a nation.
2: Yes.
0: And it would be called Israel. Yes, mm-hmm. And it would be in the boundaries of the Bible. And he said, I don't know if my letter had anything to do with it or not, because President Truman's mother was strongly in favor of identically what Clark Clifford had stated. And Mr. Clifford passed away just a few weeks after I heard that interview. And he was over 90 years old, if I remember correctly. But here was a man who did not know why he felt as he did. He didn't really understand why. He was not a spiritual individual. He didn't know much about the Lord, period, if anything, and didn't claim salvation or whatever. But he felt that strongly, and God put it in his heart to say what he did.
1: That's right. The Psalms or the Proverbs declare that God can move through the king's heart, channels
2: like
1: of water,
2: stream, yep.
1: and direct him in that. And this obviously was a case of that.
2: That's right.
0: Right. And I believe that President Trump had something took place in this man's.
1: Right. He's done more for the Christian church in his time at office than any other president I've ever observed.
2: That's right.
1: And was careful to protect and allow us to do what we do. And as a minister of the gospel,
0: and we need to pray for
1: him
0: daily.
1: I greatly appreciate that.
0: We need to pray for him daily.
1: Yes, sir.
0: Because there are opposing forces that are dead set against God's way.
2: Brother Swigert, I remember watching Clark Clifford on television many times. He was a very wise man. He traveled the world. I'm trying to think, was his title Secretary of State?
0: No.
2: What was his title? He served on the cabinets of several presidents.
0: I think he was
2: presidents.
0: Only an advisor to the president. I don't think he ever held an office. He may have, I'm not sure what, but
2: I have a picture of him in my mind. He was a great advisor, a man of great wisdom. You know, my thought was he traveled the world. He understood the nations of the earth a great deal. And somewhere, I think the Holy Spirit showed him the time was come. And the thought occurs to me that in terms of Germany, the world had just gone through the most terrible ordeal with millions of Jewish people being killed. And that had to be a burden on the hearts of some of the great leaders that we owed Israel something.
0: Yes, it definitely
2: was. It had
0: was.
2: To be there.
0: Right.
2: And thank God that they picked up on that.
0: You know, President...
2: And Israel became a nation.
0: President Truman, when he left office, he moved back to his home in Independence, Missouri. And I don't know whether the whole time, probably the whole time, but at least up until he died, he would walk every morning. And for a mile or two or whatever, for exercise. And he did that every morning. And this particular morning, a newspaper reporter walked with him. He was wanting a story. And one of his questions was, he said, Mr. President, what do you consider to be the most important thing that you did while you were in office as the President of the United States? Powerful question.
3: Yes,
0: it really is.
3: Yes, it is.
0: Powerful. And like I said, this man had been a party to more world events than any other president, having signed the papers that ended World War II, instructions to drop the atomic bombs on Nagasaki and Hiroshima, the Marshall Plan, and so forth, and then Israel. And he said the president never stopped his pace walking. And then he did stop and looked up at this reporter and said, when I gave the United States my approval, causing the might and majesty of our country to be placed behind Israel as a state, I consider to be the most important thing that ever I did. The correspondent was taken aback. He didn't expect that, the reporter. And he printed it, but probably the president was thinking of spiritual things. He was coming down very close to the end of his life's journey. And that's like I mentioned on another program, Churchill sent for a preacher not long before he died. And the preacher went, and he didn't know what the prime minister wanted. He wasn't prime minister then. He was just months before he died. Anyway, and he said, well, Mr. Prime Minister, what can we talk about? And he expected the prime minister to talk about the wall that was going up then in certain parts of the world that the communists were bringing about and a lot of things like this. And he said, he looked up at me and stated, I want to know about the coming of the Lord.
3: Hallelujah.
0: And he was getting close. He knew it. He felt it. Whether he accepted the Lord, I don't know. I can't answer that question. But he was thinking of spiritual things. I want to know about the coming of the Lord.
3: Yeah.
0: And a pretty good question. Pretty good question.
3: Amen.
0: All right. The 11th verse.
1: I beheld then, because of the voice of the great words which the horn spoke, I beheld even till the beast was slain and his body destroyed and given to the burning flame.
0: The great words which the horn spoke speak of great opposition against God. At the second coming of Christ, the Antichrist

0: will be killed and cast into hell. And so this little horn, this is the Antichrist that claims he is going to do away with the Bible, do away with Jesus Christ, do away with God. He is God.
1: That's right.
0: You're going to worship, you worship me. That's right. That's really what he set out to do. Mm-hmm. And would have succeeded but for the second coming of the Lord. So he said the beast was slain. Doesn't mm-hmm. give any details. The beast was slain and his body destroyed and given to the burning flame, means put in hell.
2: Right. Yeah. Yeah. It's an overview of the whole scene, the whole situation.
0: Explain that.
2: Well, we're looking at all the thrones. You said that the throne spoke of the numerous nations that impacted Israel down through the centuries. And now, again, we're looking at an overview of the little horn, the Antichrist being destroyed. Again, God sitting on the throne, the Ancient of Days, authority, power, fire, a judgment, all of that.
0: Will men ever learn? Will they ever learn that you can't defeat God?
2: No. Again, rebellion and anti-God sentiment is built into the heart of fallen man. So, no, we won't ever learn as a group, but there will be some that will accept Christ and move forward into a glorious future with this God that judges those who reject him.
0: See, the remarkable thing about this is people who are unsaved, they don't know anything about the Lord, period. And if they do happen to note something that's correct, it's they learned it in Sunday school or somebody taught it to them.
2: Yeah.
0: But they don't know a single thing about God. Whatever they do know probably is wrong.
2: That's true.
0: It's wrong. We've run out of time. Thank you for having been with us. Don't miss the next program.
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7: Revelation chapter 3 will begin in verse 14. And unto the angel of the church of the Laodiceans write these things, saith the Amen, the faithful and true witness, the beginning of the creation of God, I know your works. I'm going to go back for a minute. He's the Amen. He is the faithful and he is the true witness. He is the beginning of the creation of God. There is nothing at all ever hidden from him. He knows the reality of all things. Nothing is hidden from God tonight. I can see it all is what he's saying. And he's saying, I know your works, that you are neither hot nor cold, and I were that you are cold or hot, so that because you are lukewarm and neither cold nor hot, I will spew you out of my mouth. Because you say, I am rich and increased with goods, and have need of nothing, and know not that you are wretched and miserable and poor and blind and naked, I counsel you to buy of me gold tried in the fire, that you may be rich, and white raiment, that you may be clothed, and that the shame of your nakedness did not appear, and anoint your eyes with eye salve that you might see. As many as I love, thank God for his love tonight. As many as I love, I rebuke and chasten. Be zealous therefore and repent. Behold, I stand at the door and knock. If any man can hear my voice, open the door, I will come into him. I will sup with him and he with me. To him that overcomes will I grant to sit with me in my throne, even as I also have overcome and am sat down with my Father in this throne. He that has an ear, let him hear what the Spirit is saying to the churches. I want to preach to you tonight a sermon simply entitled, The Knock We Can't Ignore. The Knock We Can't Ignore. Pray with me. Heavenly Father, we enter into your courts with praise tonight. We come into your gates with thanksgiving, and we offer to you tonight a sacrifice of praise. We give you the glory and the honor that is due your name. Father, in these next few moments, I pray for the anointing of the Holy Spirit to rest on me. Lord, that you would help me to deliver to your people here in this audience and those that are watching us over television, Father, the way that you have placed it in my heart, but to do so clearly and concisely, Father, I ask for your help. I pray for a spirit of wisdom and revelation, Lord, that the eyes of our understanding would be open, that we would know the hope of your calling, that we would know the glory of the riches of the inheritance in the saints, and that we'd comprehend the power that's available to those of us who believe. And Lord, we'll give you all the praise and the honor tonight. And it's in Jesus' name we say these things. And everyone here tonight said amen and amen. I'm going to tell you something that we don't believe in Crossfire. We do not believe that the youth of the church is the future of the church. We believe they are a part of the church today. Therefore, nothing is hidden from them. We hold nothing back, and we preach the full counsel of the Word of God. If hell and this world wants to throw everything

give it to the next generation if they're going to stand in power and be effective for the kingdom of God. We hide nothing in Crossfire. We shy away. We hold nothing back. We preach the word of God. Amen. The depth of any revival will be determined exactly by the spirit of repentance that is obtained. Frank Bartleman, a man who saw revival, a man who walked in it at the turn of the 20th century, the outpouring of the Holy Spirit at Azusa Street. His conversation on revival was this: the depth of any revival will be measured exactly by the spirit of repentance that it obtains. I was reminded in preparation

Roberts, who was the spearhead of a major revival that took place in Wales. People say that the revival that happened in Azusa Street was rocked in the cradle of its infancy in Wales. It came to maturity in India, and then it spread to full adulthood and maturation in the United States of America. But the revival that you and I have all benefited from, it started in Wales. And Evan Roberts, what sparked revival in his own heart were these words: "Bend me, bend me, O Lord, bend me." And this would be the four-point message that he would preach all over the country of Wales. If you want to see revival, this is what you must do. Number one, confess all known sin to God. And if there's anything wrong with your fellow man, make it right. Jesus would say, leave your gift on the altar. Don't even come and bring sacrifice. If you've not made things right with your fellow man, repentance is at the heart of revival. He would say, put away any doubtful habit, anything that would prevent you from getting to God. Get it out of your life, is what Evan Roberts would preach. Obey the Holy Spirit promptly. And he would also say this: confess your faith in Christ publicly. And it became a saying all throughout the Welsh revival: bend the church and save the world. Oh, I'm going to say it again. Bend the church and save the world. I'm telling you guys tonight, and I'm going to tell you clearly what the Lord has laid on my heart to say. But if we want to see revival, it is not a call to the left. It is not a call to the liberal church. It is not a call to the progressive church. It is a call to God's people. It is a call to God's people. Oh, I hope you hear me tonight. It's not to the church down the road. It's not to that person that you know in your family that claims to be a Christian, but they're a little passive. No, the call to revival, it's to me and it's to you. Let me be abundantly clear about what God has laid on my heart to say tonight. There will be no glorious rapture of revival, no heights ascended into the glorious realm of God's power and glory, until the church is first bent into the depths of earnest, authentic, and genuine repentance. I'm going to read it again. There will be no glorious rapture of revival, no heights ascended into the glorious realm of God's power and glory, until the church is first bent into the depths of earnest, authentic, genuine repentance. In 2 Chronicles, the call to prayer is not a call to the church down the road. It's to us. And the Lord appeared to Solomon by night, and he said unto them, I have heard your prayer and have chosen this place for a house of sacrifice. If I shut up the heaven and there be no rain, or if I command the locusts to devour the land, or if I send pestilence among my people, if my people, my people, this is me and this is you. Listen, Family Worship Center, you're not a TV audience. You're a member of the body of Christ. You are a member of the body of Christ. And the call to the church today, not to them, yes to them, but not just to them, but to us, is these words: if my people, which are called by my name, will humble themselves and pray and seek my face, listen, and turn from their wicked ways, then will I hear from heaven, I'll forgive their sin, I will heal their land. And now my eyes will be open, my ears attend unto prayer that's made in this place. For now I have chosen and sanctified this house, that my name may be forever, there forever, and my eyes and my heart shall be there perpetually. What was the promise to Israel? It's to us today. He has chosen the church as a house for his name, a place where he has promised to be perpetually. And if you and I will humble ourselves and pray and turn from our evil ways, he will hear us tonight. Did you hear me? He will heal. He will deliver.

set free. He will move if we will bend ourselves to him. Peter said it this way, for the time has come that judgment must begin at the house of God. And if it first begins with us, what shall the end be of them that do not obey the gospel of God? And if the righteous scarcely are saved, where shall the ungodly and the sinner appear? God is calling the church today to repentance. I don't have a lot of time, so I'm not going to go into great detail about the things that I'm about to tell you. You should look into them yourselves, but I have to frame this. Ladies and gentlemen, time is running out. We have some friends here tonight from Oroville, Washington, and Joseph and I were up there this past summer. We had great meetings up there. It's a great church. God is doing great things with Randy McAllister and his churches up there in Oroville, Washington. But my wife, she preached a message that I've not been able to get out of my spirit. And it was taken from Luke chapter 13, verses 6 through 9. And she said, we have 1 year left to bear fruit. 1 year left to bear fruit. And I've not been able to get that out of my spirit. And there's been a few other things that have happened. The 40-year interval with Brother Swaggart's vision of the harvest field and his passing away. I've not been able to get that out of my mind. The Bible says that he makes his prophets a sign to us. And then what recently happened in the last couple of weeks, I would have never told you leading up to that, that Charlie Kirk's death would have rocked me like it did. But it did. And not just me, but I know it rocked you. It rocked people on the left, on the right, and in the middle. It's been a shattering moment. It's been an eye-opening moment. It's been a shaking. And God said in the end, he would shake us. And there is a shaking, I feel it. And I know you feel it. I know we can see. You would have to have your head in the sand to not feel that. There's a few things I want to bring to your attention. 1948 changed everything for the church. Or at least it should have. It put a prophetic time clock on the table. And it told us that we're getting close, near to the end. There are military and political alliances that are coming together today that the Bible talks about. Now, I'm not telling you it's exactly what's going to happen in the end, but I can tell you this. The embryo is there today. It is before us. There is a rise of anti-Semitism like our generation has never seen before. And we need to be aware of what is coming. What would inspire a whole world to do nothing with every army that would gather to come against the nation of Israel? Nothing more than anti-Semitism. But not just that. That's a result of radical Islamic eschatology, by the way. But not just that. There is, and you would have to go and read this, and Joel Rosenberg, I recommend it. Go and read his book, Enemies and Allies. He talks about this because he's going into these countries and he's meeting with these leaders. It's a Christian coalition. And they've been talking about some of this stuff. And there are major Muslim countries today that are gathering together clerics and Islamic scholars, and they're rewriting Islamic theology so that it can have peace with Israel. And I've often wondered, how in the world would we be able to map out peace between the Muslim countries and Israel? Well, there would have to be some kind of a push of some kind of version of moderate Islam to motivate people religiously. What I'm saying to you today is there is a perfect storm that's coming together that tells us that we're near the end. Time is gathering. Jesus gave us some other things to look at. He said the days will be like the days of Noah. I don't have enough time. Every intention of the thoughts of his heart will be on evil continually. Jesus said that we would call evil good, and we would call good evil. Recently, Erica Kirk stood up in front of a massive congregation of people
with president and a vice president, all kinds of people. And she stood up and she said about the man that took her husband's life, I forgive him. And then leftist propagandists and leftist media members and people on the far left, what did they start doing? Oh, well, she only forgave him because he's white. And I thought, here we go. Good is evil. Evil is good. A man's life is taken because he just has an idea and an opinion. And people actually start saying things like, he deserved it. And I don't care about it. I hope that we're paying attention to the hour we're living in. I hope our eyes are open. And I hope our hearts are aware. It's hard to imagine a society like that, but it is the one that we live in today. Their thoughts are on evil continually. The earth was corrupt and filled with violence. Today, if we don't like somebody, we call them a fascist or we call them a Nazi. Because we don't like their ideas. Because their ideas oppose the way we want to live. So we have to categorize them as something that would require violent force to take them out. We have a generation that is being motivated to violence if we don't like someone's opposing idea. Violence. We have violence and corruption filling the world today. Boundary-breaking sexual chaos. Sons of men, or sons of God, sleeping with the daughters of men. Boundary breaking, sexual chaos. We have young men that say, well, you know what, I don't think I'm a man. I'm gonna be blunt, and I don't care. What you see in the mirror is what you are. How's that confusing? It's not a mistake, it's not an accident, it's reality. And let me tell you the only kind of marriage that God condones, a biological male, a biological female that respects their sexual orientation coming together in marriage before God. God condones no other marriage. This isn't hidden in the Bible. Jesus affirmed it. It's told in Genesis. This is the kind of marriage that God recognizes. But today, we have sexual chaos, boundary-breaking sexual chaos in our world today. Wide apathy towards God's warning. People kept eating and drinking, marrying and giving in marriage. And I traveled the country. And I am in churches all around the country. And I watch on social media, I watch on television, I see people, I watch how they live, I watch how they approach Christianity. And the word that I've best been able to come up with, it's indifferent. Indifferent. Not against it, but also not really for it. We'll amen you in church, but on Monday we're gonna live a little different. We'll agree with you theologically. But throughout the week, we aren't going to really match up with that theology. We've lost accountability in the body. We hate the word. Some people went crazy with it. Now we can't talk about it. We can't hold you accountable to the word. What happens when we try to hold people accountable to the word? They want to go to another church. And we have a generation in the church that cannot be held accountable because they don't hold themselves accountable. And I'm sorry, but this is, I'm just telling you what I see. Every time Noah felled a tree, every time his hammer would smack against that big old sailing ship, it was another

is running out. And I don't know how many times are we going to sit in services like this. We're going to hear the word of God, and we're going to hear the word of God, but we keep on eating, and we keep on drinking, and we keep on going about our life like we're not really living close to the edge. This is exactly the way that we can see the world coming to an end. And we're grateful, right? Because wickedness is going to be punished. Evil is going to be cast into hell. Satan thrown into a lake of fire. And there's gratitude for the coming in, because we're grateful that Jesus is about to return. Amos, when he was prophesying, he set Israel up just like this. He got them shouting and praising because the nations around them were going to be punished like they deserved to be. But then all of a sudden, he says, and for three transgressions and for four, God has something to say to the house of Judah. And for three transgressions and for four, God has something to say to the house of Israel. You see, we rejoice because the world is coming to an end and sin will be punished. But before it does, God's going to start with us. God's going to begin with us. And Paul told us for a few other things to look for. And I'm just going to read it verbatim. He said, "This know also, that in the last days perilous times will come. Men will be lovers of themselves, covetous, boasters, proud, blasphemers, disobedient to parents." Does this sound familiar? "Unthankful, unholy, without natural affection, truce breakers, false accusers, incontinent, fierce, despisers of what is good, traitors, heady, high-minded, lovers of pleasure rather than lovers of God, having a form of godliness but denying the power thereof. From such turn away." He's not describing the world. He's describing the church. Go back into the book of Revelation chapter 3. Many scholars believe that if you take these seven churches and you line them up with church history, that they fit very descriptively, chronologically in order. And where that would place us today

And then he said, so that we can protect this, the worldly church, the apostate church, their way of protecting this, listen. I charge you therefore before God and the Lord Jesus Christ, who will judge the quick and the dead at his appearing in kingdom. Preach the word, be instant in season, out of season. Reprove, rebuke, exhort with all longsuffering and doctrine. Listen, for the time will come when they will not endure sound doctrine, but after their own lust they shall heap to themselves. Why do you insulate a house? You insulate a house because you don't want the elements outside affecting the atmosphere inside of the house. So these people who love self-centered, selfish Christianity are going to heap to themselves self-centered and selfish preachers, so that they can be insulated and not affected by the atmosphere. This is why Jesus would say in his analogy, I stand at the door and I knock. He's on the outside because we're self-centered and selfish, and we've built a house around us of selfish and self-centered preachers. I want you to think about that. No wonder Jesus is on the outside knocking. How did we get here? He said, I'd rather that you were hot or cold, but because you're lukewarm, I'm going to spew you out of my mouth. Laodicea had no natural water source. They got cold water from Colossae, hot water from Hierapolis. I think Sean said this last Sunday night. And by the time the water, and I want you to see this, the water would come through an open aqueduct, an open face aqueduct system. The aqueduct is wide open. So this means as the water's drifting away from its source and coming into Laodicea, the elements and the atmosphere are impacting the water. So as the water's drifting, the water's changing. And it's subtle, it's slow, it doesn't happen quickly, but it's happening. We're drifting. And the church has been drifting for a long time. You heard Pastor Gabe talk about it. We don't want to talk about the major doctrines of the church anymore. As a matter of fact, we don't want to talk about much at all in the church anymore. And we've arrived in this place where Jesus is on the outside knocking because we've drifted away from our source, and slowly and subtly we've been impacted by the world, and we don't look like what we used to look like anymore. There's no reverence for God. There's no real sense of a severity at approaching God. We treat God as if though he's common, like he's like us. And the reality is he's nothing like us. How did we get here? We've drifted. Slowly, subtly, but surely we've drifted. And we're so proud of what we have. We're rich. We're increased with goods. We don't need anything. Corinth, Paul has to write him a letter. Hey, Paul, don't pay attention to the things we've hid in the closet, but we have wonderful gifts. Look at how well we sing, and look at how well we play, and look at how well we preach, and look at how well we can do it all, Paul. Look at how good we are. And Paul says, yeah, but you're hiding sexual sin in the church that Gentiles would go to war with each other over. You're divisive. You're not taking a true account of what's going on inside of your heart. You're taking all of your giftedness and you're covering up what is really going on the inside. You care more about the show than you do the people.

Welcome to the American church. And then you read of Amos and you read of Isaiah. And you read these men, and what's Isaiah's looking at the problem, and he's saying, I'm sick and tired of your show. The word from God is, I don't want your sacrifices. I don't want your incense. I don't want your oblations. I don't want your feast days. I don't want your music. Amos would say the same thing to the northern kingdom. And what is it that God was looking for in these two areas? He said, I want to see justice. The prophets were in the streets crying out to the religious machinery of their day. They were crying out for justice. And what they were asking for is that the widow would be cared for, that the orphan would be cared for, that the poor would be cared for, that ministry would stop being about a show and it again would be about people. And God said, come and let us reason together. Though your sins are as scarlet, I will make them white as snow. And I've been sitting and thinking and pondering that concept, crying out for justice for people, care for people, love for people. And I realized, you know, that's really just a symptom. The justice that really needs to be carried out, it's far deeper than that. Israel wasn't just guilty of not taking care of people. Israel had become guilty of not truly loving the God she was in covenant with. That was the real problem. And the way that they could measure that is how they were loving people. How they were caring for people. But when we get into this, and this is where we are in the church today, we call it honor culture. And this allows for us to make victims in our congregation and no one can say anything about it. And we cover it up legally with publicity. We make sure that none of that stuff gets to the surface because we care more about the brand, we care more about the name, than we care about the gospel, and then we care about people. I don't know if we see it, how far we've drifted. And we're seeing it day after day after day. Ministries with sexual sin that's been covered up. People we would have never imagined. And I'm not just talking about stuff that hasn't been proved yet. Greed and corruption in the pulpit, in the front office of the ministries. Corruption and greed and manipulation and embezzlement. And this is exactly the kind of atmosphere that you would expect there to be according to the biblical story when something big was about to happen. This is what it was like when David was about to be anointed as king by Samuel. This is what it was like when John the Baptist was being raised up as a voice to his generation to make straight the path of the king. And I'm telling you, ladies and gentlemen, we are here again. The king, he's coming. I said the king is coming. He's coming back on silver clouds from glory.

listen, I'm looking at the signs. I'm not burying my head in the sand. I'm looking at the signs. I'm not interested in just pumping on and pumping on and chugging along. I'm looking at what's happening. And I thank God that I'm part of a ministry that's not buried its head in the sand. So there is a violation of the covenant on two fronts. We violated the covenant that we're in with God. This is why Paul would write to Corinth, and he would say, I've determined to know nothing among you save Jesus Christ and Him crucified. Because he knew the only way to really resolve the issues that were in Corinth was to reinforce the covenant that Corinth was in with God. The only way that we're going to be able to truly see, and this is the repentance that God is calling us to first, that we would embrace the biblical gospel of Jesus Christ. This is where he's calling us to first. But he's also calling us to search our hearts, to try our reins, to see if there be any evil way in us. Singers and musicians, come. He's calling us right now to work out our salvation with fear and with trembling. He's calling us right now that we would have a heart like David, and that in no way we would desire to continue to cover up our sin once we finally see it. And that we would cry out to God for forgiveness. And let me quickly, before I give the altar call tonight, tell you of another man who repented. He didn't just repent for himself, he did it for a nation. Some of you tonight might say, well, according to your message, I feel I'm doing pretty good. I'm taking the gospel serious. I'm applying it to my life. I'm humbling myself under the hand of God. And I feel that, God, I really do love people and I'm helping people and I'm truly living out the gospel the way that it should be. You feel that way, and maybe that is actually true about you. I hope that it is. If it is true, then I want you to hear about the story of Daniel. Because Daniel was longing to be returned to his home in Israel. He didn't want to stay in Babylon forever. Daniel would have grown up in Judah as a teenager. And he was alive during a great revival that was taking place under a godly king in Judah. Daniel had experienced the goodness of God in Israel, and he longed for it. And Daniel had been reading, I know he had been reading, because he read about how God would return them after 70 years. And I believe he was also reading in Chronicles where Solomon said, if you take us off into a distant land, if our hearts will return to this land, and our hearts will return to this city, and our hearts will return to this house, then hear our cry from heaven and bring us back into our land. How do I know Daniel was reading? Because he opened up his window to Jerusalem and he was praying three times a day. Daniel was ready to go home. And Daniel, when he began to cry out for repentance, he didn't just do it for himself, but he began to cry out for the sins of the nation that he was a part of. And you might not feel like you need to repent for yourself tonight. But by all means, I pray that when we come down to these altars, that you will repent on behalf of a backslidden church. That you will cry out to God on behalf of a backslidden church. Again, I say it tonight, if we will see truly a revival and awakening in our heart and in our soul, it will be because we allow God to first bend us tonight. Stand to your feet all over this place.

I was talking to Sean as soon as he got the call that he would be coming to preach on Sunday night, last Sunday night, and we began to talk, and we realized that our sermons that God had laid into our hearts were in a way lining up with one another, both of them.

in essence, is a call for us to respond for repentance. God wants to do something great in our land. And I'm telling you tonight that it begins with us. How can we hold a nation accountable to a word that we refuse to hold ourselves accountable to? God is calling tonight for accountability in His people. It begins with us. It starts right here. And I'm the first among us. But tonight, if you have any need to come to these altars and to cry out to God, then please don't stay in your seat. Come and let's ask God if He would, that He would forgive us and visit us once again with a great revival of His Spirit. These altars are open. Come and pray as you feel led here tonight.

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And we confess before you, we have been a wicked people. We have sinned against you. We have strayed against you. We take the sin of the church upon us. We take the sin of the land and the nation upon us. And Lord, we recognize and understand the only cure is a move of God. And Lord, we pray tonight, let it begin right here in us. Let a move of God begin right here in us. Let a move of God begin right here, right now in us. We repent. We ask to be cleansed. We ask for a coal from the altar to touch our lips.

And Lord, we believe it. We believe it's going to happen. We claim it in Jesus' name. In Jesus' name. Hallelujah. You know, the Holy Spirit, it began Wednesday 2 weeks ago with the message I brought forth, and then Sunday morning as we dealt with Hezekiah's revival, then Sean, and then this stuff, and then Sunday morning, this coming Sunday, next Sunday morning, be ministering on Josiah's revival. 8 years old. 8 years old. But revival began in his heart. And the revival that began in the heart of an 8 year old turned a nation right side up. But there are steps, there are things that had to take place. And it has to take place in the church, which means it has to take place in our heart and in our life. I don't believe it's by accident that God has laid these things. I didn't talk to Paris about what he's going to, I didn't talk to Sean. We don't do that.

We don't tell people what to preach. And so I know this is the Holy Spirit interjecting himself into the affairs of this church because of the platform he has given this church, television, to proclaim it to the world. Thank you, Paris. Boy, I'm so glad. Aren't you happy for what our young people have? They did such a wonderful job. We're going to be doing this more and more. We're going to be doing this at least 5 or 6 times a year. So get ready for January. All right? Don't you think we should do that? Amen. And I just want to say this to our television audience, if there's young people watching, even if there's not, parents and grandparents. With the horrible tragedy of the past couple of weeks with the death of Charlie Kirk, it has exposed to the nation the depth of depravity that our universities have sunk to. As we have seen scores of professors fired from their job for the disgusting, despicable comments they made cheering and applauding the assassination of this young man. That's just a glimpse of how depraved our nation is. Now, I'm saying this for this reason. You don't need to send your young men and young women to God-hating, Bible-hating universities. The world in which we live in, as it regards our young people, I can remember as a teenager, I didn't have to face the things our young people are facing today. I literally, in high school, I'd never heard of the word transgenderism. We never had someone coming to school that was a boy saying, "No, I'm a girl." We never had teachers actively deceiving parents by changing the pronouns of their children without them knowing it. Never heard of young people cutting themselves because they said they didn't feel anything. That didn't exist. And that was the 70s. But today, your young people, your sons, your daughters, your grandchildren are facing literally 24 hours a day the demon powers of hell. And I don't back up from saying this. God has not raised up JSBC just to turn out preachers. He's raised it up to save a generation of young people. We got lots of majors here. Instead of sending them to some place where atheistic communist teachers, Marxists, will ridicule and mock and make fun of faith, you need to pray about sending them somewhere where Jesus Christ will be lifted up and that an atmosphere of worship will be generated, that they will learn the fundamentals of the faith so that when they go out into the world as young adults, they will have a foundation to stand on. So you need to pray about that. Sunday morning, Josiah's revival. I felt led of the Lord 3 weeks ago to do a series on revival. And we're going to continue with that because we need revival. And we're going to have revival. Give the Lord a hand clap of praise. Turn around, hug somebody's neck. Love them. We will see you Wednesday night. Oh, don't forget Titus. We're studying the book of Titus on Wednesday nights.

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And I look upon his face. 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Oh, what a day, glorious day that will be. 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
3: 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In the New Testament, we see Christ about His Father's business, preaching, teaching, healing, and casting out demons. But the question that puzzles most believers is, what exactly does the Holy Spirit do? How does He work? In this anointed book, evangelist Jimmy Swaggart answers these questions and many more through a powerful teaching that reveals how the Holy Spirit operates in the heart and life of a believer, which is only when their faith is properly placed in Christ and Him crucified. 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

Hallelujah. Just hold there, Robin, for a moment. You know, in every trial and every affliction that you and I go through as a child of God, every trial, every affliction, every test, what the Lord is wanting more than anything else, He's just wanting us. He's wanting us to trust Him. He's wanting us to believe in Him. He's wanting us to give Him our whole heart, not half of our heart, but all of our heart, all of our trust in Him. And that's really what this song is speaking of. I just want you. That's what I want. I just want you. Hallelujah. God just loves you today. He wants you today. Praise the Lord.

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1: 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Some of you don't remember them at all. And here's what we have done. We have taken these three specific sermons, The Maniac from Gadara, The Sin Nature, and What the Bible Says About Hell, and we have put them on a CD-DVD combo, $15 each. If I were you, I would not just settle for one. I would get all three of them because you never know what you're going to pull out of them. Go to the phone, go online, and pick up each one of these copies right now.
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6: Well, praise the Lord. Amen. Glory to God. 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And I used His name in vain just about every day. And governments and tyrants have tried to wipe out the name of Jesus. But as I look over this crowd, the only reason you're here is because of Jesus. 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

0: Thank you, Gracie. Praise God.
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1: One young man with an earring in his ear and his hair down to his back singing rock music says his pastor told him to do that. It'll win the kids. You don't win the drunk by getting drunk with it. I don't blame those kids. I blame the leadership, the pastors, the preachers in our churches.
0: Jimmy Swaggart Ministries, serving the Lord for over 60 years.
2: This is Gabriel Swaggart. We are reading from the Expositor's Word for Every Day, July the 30th. Pilate therefore said unto him, Are you a king then? Jesus answered, You say that I am a king. To this end was I born, and for this cause came I into the world, that I should bear witness unto the truth. Everyone who is of the truth hears my voice. Pilate said unto him, What is truth? John chapter 18, verses 37 and 38. In the jaded world of Pilate's day, the governor had grown cynical. So he asked Christ, What is truth? He really did not expect an answer, but the answer had already been given. Some have claimed that all truth is God's truth. They are trying to justify the foray of the church into humanistic psychology, claiming that God gave this truth to Sigmund Freud. Nothing can be further from the truth. In the first place, truth is not a philosophy or a culture. Truth is a person, the Lord Jesus Christ. Of himself he said, I am the way, the truth, and the life. So, when one knows Christ, one knows truth. And until one knows Christ, one cannot know truth. There is what are commonly referred to as subjective and objective truth. The word subjective means that truth, at least as it is claimed, is subject to circumstances, surroundings, happenings, culture, etc. As such, it changes by the hour because there are no absolutes in subjective truth, so called. Therefore, such cannot honestly be called truth, even to the slightest degree. Objective truth doesn't change, because truth cannot change. While the label of true might change, and does in fact change, truth within itself cannot change, because it is impossible for it to change.

0: If it is truth, not only can it not change, it doesn't need to change. Whatever truth was 3,000 years ago, truth is presently. That's the reason the Holy Spirit could say of our Lord, Jesus Christ, the same yesterday and today and forever. That's the reason it can be said of God the Father, for I am the Lord, I change not. The idea that God would give truth to unconverted men is palpably untrue. Concerning this, the Holy Spirit through Paul said, But the natural man receives not the things of the Spirit, for they are foolishness unto him, neither can he know them, because they are spiritually discerned.
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3: 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The first is by Robin Hurd, entitled When I Lay My Isaac Down. Then Brian Haney, I Found the Lily in My Valley. Kim Coleman, This Could Be the Day. 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

Aren't you glad for the blood of Jesus Christ this morning? 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And it will never lose its power, hallelujah.

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I want to tell you, your back may be against the wall, and it may seem like your prayers are not getting out of your mouth and they're hitting the wall and bouncing back. But I want to tell you, God has a time for your deliverance. He has a time for your healing. Now, always remember, delay is not denial. It's a part of God's plan. He has a time. He has a place. He has a service in mind just for you. One more time.

0: Hallelujah. He's on time. He's an on-time God. Yes, He is. If you have a need in your life today, physical, spiritual, financial, domestic, emotional, whatever it may be, we want you to stand as we go to the Lord in prayer. As well, we want to remember all of those that are sick this weekend and out from service. Lift them up in prayer as well. Brother Mike and Anna's mother passed away on Friday. We want to remember that family in prayer. And Mike, we grieve with you and tell Sister Anna that we're praying. Father, we come before you in the name of your Son, Jesus. And Lord, you are the healer. There is no disease, there is no problem, there is no situation, there is no problem that is greater than the power of Jesus Christ. We bring every need represented here in the sanctuary and those that are watching, those that are listening, wherever in the world that they may be. We come against every sickness and every power of darkness. We take authority of every attack of the evil one against mind, body, spirit, family, house. Lord, we take authority over it in the name of Jesus. You said in your word that you have come to give life and life more abundantly. We speak life, spiritual life, physical life, financial life into the hearts and lives of your children, whatever their need may be. And Lord, we give you the praise. We give you glory. You are a healing Jesus. There is no disease too great for you. There is no bondage too great for you. There is no problem that you cannot solve. And Lord, we lift you up this morning and we give you all the praise and all the glory. And everybody said, amen and amen. Give the Lord a hand clap of praise this morning. Randy, listen.
1: You know, one day Jesus is going to call your name. Are you ready?

know everything in this world is crazy. It looks like Washington is losing their mind. We've got COVID, we got inflation, we got this and we got that. But there's one thing. There's one thing the child of God has to lean on. And that is one day. I don't know when it's going to happen. I don't know where I'm going to be or what I'm going to be doing. But I'm listening for the trump of God to sound. Where the word of God says, soon and very soon, the trump of God is going to sound. The dead in Christ are going to rise to meet the Lord. And so shall we ever be with the Lord. Let me tell you, the Lord is coming for us soon. Randy.

clap of praise. Remain standing. We want to receive our tithe and offerings for this Sunday morning. The Lord has chosen giving for a twofold reason. Number one, that is the method that He has chosen to further His work upon this earth. God raises up an individual, gives them a vision, gives them a message, gives them the anointing. And then God calls others to come under that anointing to help them go forward. Romans chapter 10, you can read exactly what I'm talking about. And number two, God has chosen giving as a means to bless His children. Now, I want you to understand this morning that we serve a blessing God. Our God is not stingy. He's not cheap. He is a blessing God. Now, where we get it wrong is when we try to dictate how He blesses. Believe me, He knows what we have need of greater and better than we do. But it is a privilege as a child of God to be able to give to the work of God. Your giving in the eyes of God is just as holy as the offering up of God's Son on Calvary's cross. Well, how do you know that? Well, the Apostle Paul told us that. He said that when we give, our giving goes back up to the Lord as a sweet-smelling savor. He was speaking of the sacrifice. As that little lamb was offered up by the priest, as that individual who had sinned and failed God brought that little lamb up and its throat was cut, the blood was drained, it was laid upon the altar to burn. As that smoke wafted up into the air, it was a sweet-smelling savor in the nostrils of God because of what it represented, the sacrifice of His Son. So that's how holy our giving is. It is one of the most important things that as believers that we can do on a weekly basis, and that is to put God first in our giving. And if you'll put God first in your giving, I guarantee by the authority of the Word of God that He will bless you, that He will watch over you. And I don't know about you this morning, but I don't want to miss out on a single blessing that the Lord has for me. So I want to encourage you to be a cheerful giver, to be an hilarious giver, to be an excited giver, that you can't wait to sow back into the work of God, knowing that God will owe no man. Father, we come before You in the name of Your Son Jesus this morning. We thank You for all that You have done for us. We're thankful that You've watched over us. We're thankful that You lead us, You guide us, and You direct our path. Lord, as we give this morning, I'm asking You to bless each and every person, whether they are giving here in the sanctuary or those that are watching, that are giving by internet or going online or by phone. However they give, I'm asking that You would open the windows of heaven and that You would pour out blessings upon them. And Lord, we give You all the praise and all the glory. And everybody said, amen and amen. March around and drop in your

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0: Mark chapter 14, beginning with verse number 12, the word of the Lord says, "And the first day of unleavened bread, when they killed the Passover, his disciples said unto him, Where wilt thou that we go and prepare that thou mayest eat the Passover? And he sent forth two of his disciples," Luke identifies them as Peter and John, "and said unto them, Go ye into the city, and there shall you meet a man bearing a pitcher of water. Follow him. And wheresoever

he shall go in, say you to the goodman of the house, the master saith, where is the guest chamber where I shall eat the Passover with my disciples? And he will show you a large upper room furnished and prepared. There make ready for us. And his disciples went forth and came into the city and found as he had said unto them, and there made ready the Passover. Some theologians believe that this large upper room was actually a part of the house of John Mark, the writer of this gospel. We don't know that for sure, but some theologians believe that. But I'm going to tell you, wherever it was, they were blessed that day to have the Lord Jesus to come in and to use their house. Every one of you, you're the house of God. He wants to come in and use you. He wants to come in and use you. We're going to minister this morning the subject, follow the man bearing the pitcher of water. That pitcher of water is a type of the Holy Spirit. As a believer, you're going to follow something or someone. But we're commanded in the Word of God to follow the Holy Spirit. We're going to be praying for believers, young people that are here this morning, and adults that have not yet been filled with the Holy Spirit. As we minister, I want you to covenant in your heart. Settle it in your heart that today, this is my day to receive God's greatest gift for the church, the mighty infilling of the Holy Spirit. Would you bow your heads? Father, we come before you in the name that is above every name, Jesus Christ, our Lord, our Savior, and our King. We thank you for this week of camp. Conference, the services that we've had, the praise, the worship, the young people that we have seen around the altar worshiping the Lord. I've seen them, O Lord, with their hands lifted up, and I've seen the glory of the Lord on their face. Lord, I'm asking this morning that you would anoint me to minister, anoint your people to hear, to receive, to understand, anoint those watching and listening by Sun Life Broadcasting Network. And Lord, I don't know how many people that are watching this morning, wherever in the world that they may be, that has not yet been filled with the precious Holy Spirit. But Lord, whatever that number is, I'm asking you to give them faith to believe you today. And wherever they may be, in their home, their apartment, their car, wherever it may be, that your Spirit would come in and fill them. We give you all the praise and all the glory. And everybody said, amen and amen. I don't know what kind of history they teach in public schools anymore. I know it wasn't the history that I learned when I was going to school. The history that is taught today is a history that says to hate your country. That America is a bad country. That's a lie. The United States of America is a great country. But if you know your history, you know what December the 7th, 1941 stands for. It's the day that the United States was attacked by Japanese forces at Pearl Harbor that plunged America and brought them into the Second World War. World War II actually started in 1937. It was fought in Europe as the Nazis, as they invaded Poland and began

to sweep across Europe, Belgium, Holland, France, Norway, and begin to sweep up all of Europe to enslave them. I want to make a statement. It has nothing to do with my message, but it just popped into my mind right now. Most people don't understand or realize the reason behind World War II. It was not for the reasons most people believe. World War II was a spiritual conflict. Now, I know some of you are looking at me cross-eyed, but let me explain myself. As the forces of Nazi Germany, seeking to enslave all of Europe with their fascism and their ideology, and then the rise of the rising sun, Japanese imperialism, the Japanese considered themselves spiritually superior to all other races. They considered everyone beneath them. And it was these two ideologies, imperialism and fascism, that was seeking to destroy and to enslave the world. It was Satan's attempt to destroy the United States. It was Satan's attempt to destroy the gospel of Jesus Christ. But thank God he failed. And then after World War II, we see the rise of communism that enslaved most of Eastern Europe and many countries of the world as it spread into South America, Cuba, just 60 miles off our Florida coast, or 90 miles off the coast of Florida. That was Satan's attempt as well, to destroy the nation, to cover the world in heathenistic communism. But they fell. I was watching a video not long ago of President Ronald Reagan when he gave his famous speech at the Berlin Wall, and I've been there. It is amazing. Part of the wall is still standing. Matter of fact, in my house and in my office, I actually have pieces of the former Berlin Wall. I've stood there at the Brandenburg Gate that was separated for all those years, East Germany and West Germany. I stood at Checkpoint Charlie and walked through and saw exhibit after exhibit of all the different ways that East Germans tried to escape communism in East Germany. There is a cry in the heart of every person for freedom. Now understand that. There's a cry in the heart of every, and the only thing that can bring true freedom is Jesus Christ. And I remember watching Ronald Reagan as he stood there with the cameras of the world upon him. And he looked that camera right square in the eye. And he said, "Mr. Gorbachev, tear down this wall." And in a matter of weeks, what all the bombs couldn't do, what diplomacy could not do, what no man could figure out to do, all of a sudden we woke up and the Berlin Wall was falling down as thousands of East Germans stood upon it. And you remember the scenes, if you're of a certain age, carrying their hammers and breaking up that wall because of their thirst for freedom. But all of this fascism, imperialism, communism, it's raising its ugly head in this nation today. We have individuals in elected offices and in this nation that are trying to destroy democracy. They're trying to destroy this democratic republic that we enjoy and to enforce upon us socialism and Marxism. That's what all this critical race theory is all about. It is just a blueprint out of the Communist Manifesto that says that we will destroy the country not from without, but from within. That we will teach our young people to hate their country. We will teach our young people
that the history of our country is wrong and it's bad. And as I've said it 100 times and I'll probably say it 1,000,000 times, there's not a country

on planet Earth that has perfect history. And it never will because of one thing, sin. And I'm bringing this up for this reason. I just want to declare it. I believe it in my heart of hearts. You can huff and you can puff, but you can't blow the United States of America down. I believe there's enough born again spirit. I feel that. Believers in this country that says we will not bow the knee to Marxism. We will not bow the knee to socialism. We will not bow the knee to critical race theory. We will not bow the knee to the KKK or the BLM. We will stand for freedom and for Jesus Christ. When the bombs fell from those torpedo planes that Sunday morning, December the 7th, as the bombing was taking place in Tokyo and in other parts of Japan, Japanese secret police and military began to round up and arrest thousands of citizens of allied nations that were in Japan. When the attack took place, Americans, Canadians, Australians, New Zealanders, English, Scottish, imprisoned them. Among the group that was arrested was a Methodist missionary working at the Methodist mission, and if my memory serves me correct, it was in Tokyo. Most of these that were arrested, since they were non-combatants, were not placed in military prisons. But this missionary, and I suspect it was because that he was a Christian and a missionary, that they separated him and put him in one of the worst, most notorious prisons in Japan. And immediately they began to torture him. He told my dad this story when I remember hearing it when I was just a little boy. And I sat there transfixed as he related his testimony. He said they would come and take him out of his cell. They would bring him to another cell. They would strip the clothes off of his body until he was completely naked. They would take his hands and bind them, and then the rope over his hands, throw it over a beam above his head, and then pull it up till his hands were totally stretched above his head, and then they would pull him off the ground until there was about that much room between the toes and the floor. He said that the pain, as he began to hang and gravity began to take over and the muscles began to be ripped, the arm pulled out of its socket eventually. Then he said a sadistic Japanese guard came in with a bamboo rod about that big around, about that long, and we grow bamboo down here in South Louisiana, and bamboo, when it's cracked, when you split it, it becomes razor sharp. They would take that bamboo rod and they would start at the back of his head beating him. They would beat him in the neck, and as every time they would hit, it would crack a little bit until finally, all the way around, razor sharp edges. And then they would start on the neck, go to the shoulders, and they would beat him until his back was laid wide open. They would beat him down his backside, down his legs, until he said the pools of blood would just flow. And he would scream with such intensity of pain that he would pass out. And to show you how cruel they were, they would take him back to his cell, and they would wait about 3 or 4 days for the healing to begin.

in. And then they would take him out and do it all over again. He said, I don't really remember how many times they beat me. I lost count. But finally, I came to my breaking point. And every person has a breaking point. Spiritually, socially, whatever the situation, we all have a breaking point. And finally, he got to the place that he said, I can't take this anymore. And he began to pray for God to let him die. And he said, he didn't understand it. God, I'm saved. I know my heart is right with you. I cannot endure any more of this torture. Take me out of here. Take me home. I'm ready. But nothing happened. And finally, in his desperation, he said, Lord, if you're not going to let me die, then you've got to give me something to see me through this. You know, sometimes the Lord has to let the situation get so bad that we change the way we're praying. I'm not going to take a lot of time to explain that, but we want something, but the Lord knows what we need. And sometimes he has to allow the vice to get a little tight until when that doesn't happen, we start praying, Lord, you just got to do whatever you need to do. Because he is the I am. The I am that I am. Meaning I will be whatever you need me to be, whatever you need me to be, whatever you need me to be. When you need healing, I am. When you need grace, I am. When you need mercy, I am. When you need a more anointing, I am. When you need power, I am. When you need peace, I am. When you need hope, I am. When you need comfort, I am that I am. They brought him out, stripped the clothes. They began to beat him. He said the blood was running down, the pain, he was screaming. And he said, I screamed it at the top of my lungs. God, give me something. And he said, all of a sudden, I felt something that I had never felt in my life. It was like hot oil being poured over my head and down my body. And he said, I remembered I was screaming, Lord, help me. But all of a sudden, I heard my voice. And I no longer was screaming, but I was speaking in a language that I did not know. He said, I didn't know what it was. I didn't know what was happening to me. I just knew it was God. And then he said, all of a sudden, I realized the beating had stopped. And I turned and I looked at that guard who was more than likely demon-possessed. And he said, his eyes were that big. He said, they took me, cut the ropes, drug me back to my cell, threw me in. He said, when they closed the door, he said, they stood there staring at me and talking Japanese. Of course, he spoke fluent Japanese. What was that language he was speaking? I don't know. A few days went by. They went and got him, brought him back into the cell, stripped him down, tied his hands, pulled him up, began to beat him again. He opened his mouth and it began to flow like a river. Once again, he realized the beating had stopped. And not only had they backed up, they just left the room. They were standing outside the door. And in Japanese, they were asking, what is he saying? And he, if I'm remembering correctly, said they were spooked. Because greater is he that is in us than he that is in the world. And they tore him down. Took everything out, put his clothes back on, brought himself, threw him in the cell. A Japanese officer came and said, what is that language you're speaking? We cannot translate it.
or interpret it. We have no one. We have stood outside. We don't know what you're saying. He goes, I don't either. But it's wonderful. So they, few days went by, they come and get him again. They bring him into the cell, they strip him down. And the Lord spoke to him and said, you know, you don't have to wait till they start beating you. Open your mouth and start speaking. He said he opened his mouth and it began to flow out of him like a river. He said they looked, he looked up and they were all standing outside just staring at him. He said they said they just walked away. He said, I got dressed and walked myself back down to my cell. He said, a few days go by, they come and get me again. We start walking down the hallway and the Lord spoke to me and the Lord said, you don't have to wait until you get to that cell. Open your mouth. And he opened his mouth and began to speak. And he said it began to flow out of him like a river. And he said all of a sudden he realized he was walking by himself. And he looked around back and they were just standing there. He said, I just turned around, kept speaking, walked past them and walked back into my cell and closed the door. He said, from that day forward, they never laid another hand on me. And he said, when the war was over and they liberated that prison, he said, I had seen more people saved in that 4 years than I had seen in all the years of service as a Methodist missionary. Said, I got back to America, joined the Assemblies of God, and told Dad, said, I've been back to Japan. I'm a Pentecostal missionary. Listen, ladies and gentlemen, that's what we need today. That's what our churches need. That's what our preachers need. That's what our teachers need. That's what our prophets need. That's what our singers need. That's what our children need. That's what our teenagers need. That's what our ushers need. That's what our altar workers need. That's what our Sunday school teachers need. We need the power of Pentecost. There is no power on this earth greater than the power of the God, the Holy Spirit. Somebody needs to shout hallelujah. I'm talking about power. I'm talking about power that the devil is no match for. Power that demon spirits are no match for. Young people, listen, when you're on that public school campus and the powers of the enemy are napping at your heels, you're gonna need something stronger than a few good thoughts. You need the power of the Holy Spirit. These kids that lock themselves in their rooms and take a razor blade and cuts themselves because they say, I don't feel. Get in the river and let the river get in you. And you're gonna feel something. The entrance of the Holy Spirit is the entrance of life. Salvation is also the entrance of life, but unfortunately there's so many that life gets pushed down because of going to cold, dead, formal churches that don't really practice Christianity but religion, and they're stifled, they're cold, they're dry. And look, let me tell you something. I would rather go to the dentist and get a tooth pulled than to have to sit through 2 hours of a dead church service. I don't know where you go to church, but you find a church where the Spirit of God is moving. It doesn't matter whether there's 10 or 10,000, the number doesn't matter. All that matters is that the presence of the Lord is welcome in the house. Hallelujah.
And the entrance of the Holy Spirit to the believer that has not been filled, especially those that are members of denominational churches.

that don't believe in it. It's like water to a thirsty man in the middle of the Sahara when they've gone without water for 3 or 4 days. I remember in the 80s, we were in Nicaragua, and we was on the border of Honduras. We were in Honduras on the border of Nicaragua. And it was during the war, and the Contras, the freedom fighters, fighting against the communists of Nicaragua, the Sandinistas. And we were on the border doing some filming, and man, we were, man, just before you know it, all of a sudden, there's just rebels all around you. We didn't know good, bad, we just start praying. But that day when we left early before daylight to fly out where we went, we forgot to bring water. We left the water in the hangar. We were out there for hours in the heat. It was well over 100 degrees and 100% humidity. We were taping. In spite of all the war going on, there were Christians, there were churches out there. And I remember we were getting, as the hours tipped off, thirst began to overtake us. That was the first time in my life I truly experienced what going without water was, and it is not fun. I remember it was out of the blue. We were filming, and we were just dying of thirst. There was no water. No water anywhere. And, I mean, there were some ponds, but it was dirty. It was polluted. You didn't want to drink it. And we were filming, and all of a sudden, out of the jungle or the brush, this correspondent from England, a newsman, just walks out. He had been across the border with the communists interviewing them. Now he was coming back over to the other side, and he had a messenger bag on, and he walked up and he goes, "Oh, hello, chaps. Would you like a spot of tea?" I love tea. You coffee drinkers will burn in hell. I have it on good authority that the Lord Jesus drinks a cup of Earl Grey tea every morning. You never live till you have good Earl Grey tea. Love it. Now, he comes out, he goes, "What are y'all doing?" And we told him. And somebody said, we're thirsty. And he goes, "Oh, I can help that." He reaches his measurement and pulls out these bottles of Coke. Now, let me tell you, as bad as coffee is, hot cola? You got to be crazy. And he pulls one out of his messenger bag, pops the top, and he offers it to Daddy. And he goes, "No, I don't think so. Nobody else wanted to drink a hot cola." And he just takes it and guzzles it down in one drop. I'm like, these Englishmen are crazy. But no water. But when you find the Holy Spirit, it's like staggering up a sand dune and looking down, and there's an oasis. And there's cool, clear water flowing. And you run down and you start drinking, and your thirst is quenched. Your thirst is satisfied. Quit running. Quit looking. Come to the river that flows from the throne of God. Oh, hallelujah. The Bible said it was the time of Passover. That was the yearly annual celebration when Jews from all over the empire would come to Jerusalem to celebrate the Feast of Passover, which was a type of Calvary. The first Passover that was ever observed was in Egypt when they were under the curse and the bondage of Pharaoh, and they were slaves in Egypt. And God raised up a man by the name of Moses who had one message: let my people go. Oh, hallelujah. One message: let my people go. One message.

Let my people go. The message of the cross is one message. Let my people go. You don't have to live another second bound by the lust of the flesh, but there is deliverance. Jesus Christ at Calvary, the true Passover, won our victory, not only for our salvation, but our everyday living and our walk with God and before God. So we can say, sin shall not have dominion over us. They had gathered the Passover, what it represents, Calvary. The cross is the foundation of Christianity. The cross is not just another doctrine among many in the Bible. The cross is the foundation from which all biblical doctrine flows from. Healing, the cross. Deliverance, the cross. The infilling of the Holy Spirit, the cross. Justification, the cross. Sanctification, the cross. Every good and perfect gift comes from above, and it comes to us through what Jesus did at Calvary 2,000 years ago. And every year they would gather to celebrate. To the true born-again believer, it's not a once-a-year thing. It's a daily thing. Every day when you get up, you should start your prayer life by celebrating Passover. What do you mean? Lord, I thank you for Calvary. Father, in the name of Jesus, I thank you for what you did for me at Calvary. And let me just throw this in. Just pop. Things pop into my head, and sometimes that's dangerous. Because sometimes I don't think them through. But you got to understand something. Everything Jesus did, he did it for you. For you. Yeah, we worship him corporately, but you got to understand, he's your Jesus. He's your Savior. He's your healer. He's your deliverer. He's your King. He's your Lord. The Bible said he sent forth two of his disciples into the city. As I told you a few minutes ago, Luke identifies them as Peter and John. He sent them out. That is a picture of once you're saved, the Lord sends us out. We are called to be salt, light. We are called to be a city on a hill whose lights cannot be hid. Young people, God has placed you in a secular campus where drugs and immorality, homosexuality, lesbianism, transgenderism, racism, and every kind of ism that's evil resides. But he has placed you there not to run or cower from it, but to stand up, to be a light in the darkness. Says, I don't need to do that. I've got peace like a river. I got joy like a river. And I'm not minimizing. I know it's hard at times. And in your own strength, you can't make it. That's why you need the Holy Spirit. But he sends us out. Not every one of us is called into the fivefold ministry giftings, but everyone is called. You see, we need men and women, boys and girls, teenagers that know how to pray. Intercessors. We need believers of faith. We need individuals that know the Word of God and that are not afraid to stand up and let their light shine. He's sending out two by two. He's constantly, we get emails all the time, please pray for me that I get another job. I'm the only Christian on my job. Have you ever thought that's where God wants you? You're in the mission field. Oh yeah, they may mock you, they may laugh at you, but if you stand true one moment in time, their back is going to be against the wall. And guess who they're going to call? And it's not Ghostbusters.

He said, you shall meet a man bearing a pitcher of water. Now, this was highly unusual in the Oriental world of that day. When he said, if he would have just said, you'll see somebody carrying a pitcher of water, many times it was carried on their head. I remember in Africa, I've been there so many times. I've been to South Africa 27 times. And I've seen these ladies, they will carry up to 100 pounds on their head. It is amazing. I couldn't carry 100. Oh, yeah, forget it. I'm a little squirt. Man, they just carry it on their head. I don't know how their neck stands up. But men did not carry water. That was a woman's job. But when he said, you shall see a man carrying a pitcher of water, what they didn't understand is the biblical typology. Water in the Word of God is one of the five symbols for the Holy Spirit. And it speaks of, as I said a moment ago, the life of the Spirit. There's a river of life flowing out from me, makes the lame to walk and the blind to see, opens prison doors and sets the captive free. There's a river of life flowing. Bring up a well within my soul. Spring up a well and make me whole. Life. And with this man carrying the pitcher of water, it meant that he would stand out. Because there would be thousands of people. It was the Passover, the most heavily attended feast. Israel, Jerusalem's population would quadruple during the time of the Passover. And in this small area, people rubbing shoulders, bouncing off each one another, bumping, there would be one man that would be easily identified. Bearing that pitcher of water. Now, there's a point here. Everything the Holy Spirit does stands out. He is front and center. He's not hiding off in a corner somewhere. He's the life of the church. He's the spirit of the church. He's the power of the church. He's the anointing in the church. He stands out. That's what separates our services. Like the man told me, like he went to one of the largest independent Baptists. And if you, you know, there, look, there's more Baptists than people on earth. You got Southern Baptists. You got American Baptists. And that's an organization. You got Free Will Baptists. I guess there's, if there's Free Will Baptists, I guess there's, I got no choice in the matter. There's Hard Shell Baptists. I don't know what that means. There's missionary Baptist. There's free, there's Holy Ghost Fire Baptist. And there's independent Baptist. And independent Baptists built some great churches, but they fight everybody. They just fight everybody. We're right. And they are right on some things, but they're wrong on some things too. Meaning that none of us can claim to have it at all. But these two gentlemen I knew would work for us. They went to the, at that time, I don't know about now, but at that time, the largest independent Baptist church in America. And I remember they were in our crusade in Richmond, Virginia, after the service. We got some Virginiaites here, huh? Are you from Richmond? Oh. We were there in a crusade. And they had called me and they said, hey, we're going to be there. We want to take you out to eat after the service. Friday night we went. So we're sitting there and they did a lot of business with us. They were not just, they didn't just go to this independent Baptist church. They did business for this
large independent Baptist ministry that was known across the nation. And we were sitting there eating, and finally one of them, good brother, he just said, "I just don't understand it." I said, "What?" "I don't understand it." I said, "What? We sing the same songs you do, but when we sing them, I don't feel nothing. But when y'all start singing them, I get chill bumps on the top of my head. It starts rolling down my body. What is that?" I said, "Brother, that's the very thing you don't believe in, a manifestation and the moving and the operation of the Holy Spirit." Hallelujah. When he said, "You'll see a man," the idea is this in spiritual biblical typology. At the moment you are born again, it is the Lord's desire for you to go after the man bearing the picture.

is a work, a second work of grace involving the Holy Spirit, but that's not true. And then he went on to give their pat answer. And the thing about it is, he is correct to a degree. And he went on to say that the moment you get saved, the Holy Spirit comes in. That's true. You can't get saved without the Holy Spirit being involved. And the Holy Spirit does come in to live. But what he doesn't understand or refuses to understand, I don't know which, is that there's a difference between being born of the Spirit of regeneration, and the infilling of the Holy Spirit. Now, I'll prove my point, those of you watching, that says, oh, you get it all at salvation. Well, in Acts 2, on the day of Pentecost, approximately 120, I don't know who all the 120 was, but I know who some of them were. For a fact, I know that 11 of the disciples were there. Judas wasn't there, but the other 11 were. And when the Spirit fell, they got filled. So what did they get? If you get it all at conversion, and believe me, for 3.5 years, they were saved. In Acts chapter 8, when Philip went down to Samaria, and the Bible said he preached Jesus. And I love what it said. There were people saved, sick bodies healed, demon spirits were cast out. Then I love this. It said there was joy in the city. Great joy. Then he goes back to Jerusalem and he gives a report. And they said, well, okay, people got saved, people healed, people were delivered. How many people got filled? None. I didn't speak on it. They immediately sent back Peter and John. And they came down and they preached the Holy Spirit and laid hands on them. And they were filled. They were already saved. So I'm not a theologian and I didn't go to seminary, but I got enough sense to read the Bible. They got something different. They got something extra. It was an impartation of power that comes from the throne of God. And you shall receive power after that. The Holy Spirit has come upon you. So there is a difference between being born of the Spirit and being filled with the Spirit. He said, when you see that man bearing the pitcher of water, follow him. We are to follow the Holy Spirit. What did the Lord say to the disciples in John chapter 16? Speaking of the coming of the Spirit, when he comes, he said, he will lead you. He will guide you into what? All truth. Now listen, you're going to follow something. You're going to follow somebody. God has created it that way. He has set in the church, apostles, prophets, evangelists, pastors, teachers. Somebody, you're going to allow somebody to speak into your life. And you need to make sure you have the right person. That's why you need the help of the Holy Spirit. That quickening on the inside there, you may not understand it, but something on the inside says, that's not right. Or something on the inside, that's right. That's what you need to hear. There's just no idea that, well, I'm just going to be out here by myself. I'm not following anybody. Yes, you're going to follow somebody. What did Paul say? Follow me as I follow Jesus. And how was he following the Lord? Through the person of the Holy Spirit, who has given him the revelation of the new covenant. So he said, follow him. Young people, don't get caught up in the fads. You follow Jesus through the person and the office work of the Holy Spirit. If you're truly led by the Spirit, now listen to me, you won't be suckered into false doctrine. But the problem is, we don't listen to that inward voice. Now you got it. This is a pet peeve I have.

I don't understand this slavish connection that people have with a particular church. If it's good, fine. If it's not, leave. It's not rocket science. Just get out. I mean, we have a guy came up to me one time here in Camp Meeting about 20 years ago, I guess. Brother and I pray for my church. I said, okay, what's wrong? Everything. I went, what do you mean everything? He goes, I can't remember the last time somebody got saved. I can't remember the last time somebody got healed. I can't remember the last time somebody got filled with the Holy Spirit. And I'm sitting there listening to it, and I'm like, that's like going to the same restaurant every single day and you getting so sick. The food is horrible, and yet you still go every day. And I finally said, brother, have you ever thought about leaving? And he goes, I can't. Why? And this obviously happened. This is exactly what he said to me. This is what I said to him. I can't. And he started crying. Mama bought the piano in the church. And there's a little plaque on there that says, bought by mama. And I said, is your mama still alive? No. I said, well, next Sunday, go there and get you a pickup truck and haul that piano out and go somewhere else. You need to find someplace where the Spirit of God is moving. And listen, God has raised up Sun Life Broadcasting Network to be that place for constant refilling, to constant eating of the bread of life, to feast on the manna, to get the water that flows from the throne of God. This is a church. Sun Life Broadcasting Network is just as much as a church as any church building in America. We teach Jesus. We preach Jesus. We pray for the sick. We anoint people with oil. We baptize them in water. Hallelujah. We give them anointed music, praise and worship, and anointed singing to worship and praise by. And I just say it this way. It's a better church than 90% of the churches out there. Follow him. He will show you a large upper room. Everything the Lord has for us is big. It's large. It's not a little tiny blessing. It's a large upper room. Religion will push you down. Pentecost will lift you up. Hello? Now, it means that this large upper room provided by the Lord pertains to all that we need for life and godliness. Everything comes through the Holy Spirit. Jesus did it, but it's carried out on this earth through the office work of the Holy Spirit. He said, furnished. You don't have to bring any chairs. You don't have to bring a table. You don't have to bring a lamp. You see, when man tries to furnish the room, here's what happens. You got a Baptist piano. You got a Methodist chair. You got a Presbyterian dinner table. You got an Episcopalian strata lounger. It's all messed up. See, here's where most Christians are today in their belief system. They borrowed a little bit from here, a little bit from there, a little bit from here. Now, let me help you. I believe what I believe because that's what the Bible says. I don't say I believe something and try to find a verse in the Bible to force it. I'm for what I'm for because the Bible's for it. I'm against what I'm against because the Bible is against it. Quit borrowing
Go to the source. Go to the source. Furnished. It means when you need anointing, it's there. When you need grace, it's already furnished. It's there. When you need healing, it's already there. When you need comfort and joy and peace, it's already there. Everything we need for life and God, it's already there, furnished and prepared. This means it's prepared not by man. You see, I have, and God knows my heart when I'm saying this, I have your best intentions in mind, but I'm not God. I may think, well, this is good. And in itself, it may be, but it may not be what God wants. You see, I'll give you a brief, quick example. Singers, musicians, make your way back. See, I wasn't going to preach this message this morning. I put together a completely different message for the camp conference. And all week, once I prepared something, what I do is I set a certain time each day and I'll sit there and I'll go over it. Then I put it up. Then the next day, go over it each day. Then Saturday night, I go over it before I go to bed. And then Sunday morning, I get up, make my tea, and I get my Bible, my notes, and I start walking through the house, going over it. So I'm walking this house this morning, and all of a sudden I just stopped and said, this ain't it. This is not it. And I said in my heart, I said, what do you want? And, you know, I love the way the Lord speaks. He kind of speaks brusquely sometimes. You said last week you were going to finish what you started. I said, oh, okay. I got that loud and clear. Prepared. He knows exactly what you need. And then Mark doesn't bring it out, but as I close, in Luke's account of this event, verses 14-20, he adds this postscript that after they came into the room, it said they did sit and eat. This speaks of fellowship with Jesus. Jesus doesn't want to date you. He wants to marry you. He wants fellowship. Your fellowship with God is more important than your walk or your work with God. I'm getting it right. Your fellowship is more important than your work. If the fellowship is right, the work will be right. If the fellowship is right, the work is right. I stand here today. In about 2.5 months, I'll be 67 years old. I'll never forget that Tuesday night in Detroit, Michigan, 1967. Cold, cold, freezing cold, snow piled up everywhere. We were in the middle of a 9-week revival at Brightmoor Tabernacle, Detroit, Michigan. One of the greatest churches I ever went to. And that Tuesday night, 13 years old, laying on my flat on my back in a Sunday school room off to the side of the sanctuary, God filled me with the Holy Spirit. Thirty-six years ago, in this church, right there, is where Gabriel was filled with the Spirit. In our kids' camp, it's where Matthew was filled with the Holy Spirit. That Crossfire Auditorium,
preaching. I was preaching a chapel service when Jennifer got filled with the Holy Spirit. And now, Debbie and I, we're seeing our grandkids get filled with the Spirit. If you forget everything I've said today, remember this. Follow the man bearing the pitcher of water. Bow your heads. Father, we come before you in the name of your Son, Jesus. We thank you for the Holy Spirit. Lord, I thank you that you've sent the Comforter. You've sent the Helper. Lord, I'm asking right now that you begin to deal with hearts across this building. And by television, by radio, by internet, by YouTube, by Facebook. To those that have not yet been filled. And let today be their day. How many here in the building, you would say, Brother Donnie, I know that I'm born again, but I've not yet been baptized with the Holy Spirit and the evidence of speaking in other tongues. And I want to receive. Raise your hand. Raise your hand right where you are. There's a hand. There's a hand. There's hands there. Come on, raise them up high so I can see up there in the back. There, there, right there. I want everyone to stand. Everyone standing. And I want those of you, now listen to my instructions very carefully. I want those of you that raised your hand. I want you to step out and come stand side by side, shoulder to shoulder, all the way around, facing me. Don't bunch up in little groups. Come on down right now. Stand side by side, shoulder to shoulder. Come on down right now.

I want you to look at me right now, every one of you. I'll even ask you to stop praying and give me 3 minutes to explain how one is filled. Number one, the only requirement to be filled with the Spirit is to be born again. Saved. That's it. Number two, we believe according to Acts 2 that everyone that is filled will speak in other tongues, according to Acts 2. Tongues is not gibberish. It's not babble. It is a real language known and spoken somewhere at some time in history. Paul even said it could be the language of tongues, the tongues of angels. Who knows? Number three, this is the most critical and most important. Everything we receive from the Lord comes by faith. You were saved by faith. You're justified by faith, sanctified by faith, healed by faith, kept by faith, delivered by faith, and likewise, you're filled by faith. And here's what's going to happen. In just a moment, not yet, but in a moment, I'm going to ask each one of you that's come to receive to lift your hands as a sign of surrender, submission. I'm going to pray. And I'm going to ask the Lord Jesus, who's the baptizer. I'm not the baptizer. These Spirit-filled believers is going to help you. They're not the baptizer. Jesus Christ is the baptizer. I'm going to ask the Lord to pour out His Spirit. When I get through praying, we're going to lay hands on you. And we're going to lay hands on you speaking in other tongues. And the moment we lay hands on you, this is what I want each one of you that's come forward to receive. This is what I want you to do. I want you to say it out loud by Father, in the name of Jesus, by faith, I receive the infilling of the Holy Spirit. That's a faith declaration. And the moment you make that declaration, you're going to begin to feel and sense words, language, sentences flowing deep within. That's the Holy Spirit. Now, here's where the faith comes in. Open your mouth. Yield your tongue. And by faith, begin to speak what you sense and what you feel. I say it this way. I like to say it this way. You start it, but He finishes it. You start it, but He finishes it. It's not your job to worry about what's it going to sound like. That's none of your business. That's God's business. You don't need to worry about that. You don't need to worry about what somebody behind you, what somebody next to you, what they're saying. You don't get all that out of your mind. You concentrate on what you sense and what you feel. Now lift those hands. You in the audience, I want you to stretch your hands toward them. And when we start laying hands on them, I want you to begin to worship the Lord in your prayer language. And let's fill up this sanctuary this morning with the glory of God. Father, we come before you in the name of your Son, Jesus. Every person that stands here this morning, those that are watching and listening, they're hungry for the mighty infilling of the Holy Spirit. Lord, I'm asking right now that you would pour your Spirit out upon each and every one of them, whether here at Family Worship Center or those that are watching right now by Sun Life Broadcasting Network. Give me a red light. Right now, wherever they are, wherever they're watching, I'm asking that your Spirit would fall on them today, just as it's falling on those around this sanctuary this morning. Father, we say it right now, by faith, be filled with the Holy Spirit. Now lay hands on them right now. Lay hands.

0: Of praise this morning. I want to share it again, like I said Friday night, for those of you that received, whether you're here or watching and listening around the world, congratulations. Use this every single day. This is your prayer language. Use it every day. But for those of you that didn't, don't be discouraged. Keep seeking. Keep believing, because your day is coming. For those watching and listening, if you received it, we want you to give you this free booklet entitled How to Be Baptized with the Holy Spirit. Call the number on the screen. Request your free copy. We'll send it to you. The ushers are going to give you one of these booklets for those who came forward here this morning. Don't you just love Jesus this morning? Be back with us tonight. Brother Keith is going to close us out 6 o'clock. Don't miss it. We love you. God bless you. Tell your neighbor you love them. Be with us again one more time, 6 o'clock p.m.
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2: Ladies and gentlemen, this is Pastor Gabriel Swaggart, and we've got a very special offer that I believe you need to have in your library, something that will benefit you each and every single day. 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And it has a scripture reference, which is 1 Corinthians 1:18. 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

0: Praise the Lord. 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
3: Welcome to Insight. I'm Josh Rosenstern. I want to thank you for joining me on the program today. Dad is still not back with me. He's getting over. I guess it was a little cold that he has or whatever the case might be. So we would ask you just to keep him in prayer. And I would hope and pray he could be back joining me tomorrow or at the very latest, after Biblethon, because we have our Biblethon coming up for the month of August beginning next week. I believe it's Monday. So right around the corner, which means July is pretty much over with. But as we look forward to the Biblethon, we have a list of countries that we're going to be raising funds for the Expositor Study Bible Outreach. And I'm looking here at the list, and I'll go through it once again, because it's an exciting list. How's that? We've got El Salvador, the complement of 980 to finish up, and then the Republic of Congo, 12,000 Bibles, the Democratic Republic of the Congo, 12,000 Bibles, Central African Republic, this will be 12,000 French Bibles. Cameroon, we've got 12,000 French Bibles, and then Nigeria, 12,500 Bibles. Ladies and gentlemen, that is quite a list, and we're just going to be asking your help that you would do what you do every single month, and that is to participate in the Biblethon coming up, to make it a matter of prayer and to ask the Lord that these needs would be met so that these Bibles can be sent out all over the world to these respective countries. And let's put it this way, when the Lord opens up a door, when He makes a way, and look, He's opened up these doors, He gives us the privilege to participate. And the Lord places a premium on people hearing the Word of God. And you are blessed when you send His Word. You are blessed when you do the sending, whether it's an evangelist, a missionary, or in this case, this outreach effort. And so I'm just asking you to make it, once again, a matter of prayer and participate, if you can, in the Biblethon coming up next week. Well, there is a lot going on in the world, and I'll try today to actually stick to my talking points. Now, yesterday, I did not so much get to them, but that's okay. You know, the good Lord had it to go that direction. We do want to, of course, look at what's happening with Iran and just keep really an eye on that, and most importantly, continue to pray for it. It looks like we are in a back and forth, literally a back and forth with Iran. As you know, last night on through today, the United States has been launching even more intense attacks against Iran, bombing areas of their infrastructure, their military bases, and so forth. The president promised he was going to do that, and he followed through on his promise. And it is in response to and in retaliation to attacks that Iran has conducted against us. And ladies and gentlemen, it's the terminology that's being used is that basically it's our turn. Now, if you've got two kindergartners, you want them to take turns. Yeah, if you've got two little kids and they're doing something, you want them to learn how to take turns. Absolutely. When it comes to this, no. The very fact that we are still in it like we're in it is a growing concern. I was thinking this morning, and I don't want to go too much into opinions because my opinion does not matter that much, but at least to you. but I was thinking about, you know, what could be done, what direction could the United States take in all of this? Number one, we could truly unleash all of the fury of the might of the military and decimate the nation. I don't know that that's the best solution. You've got a lot of human casualties, and Who knows what would happen after the fact? Would we be left with a better situation, or would things actually get worse as far as what would happen with Iran and the leadership and the people? And then there's this idea and this notion that the Middle East continues to have just ongoing wars, wars that really never truly end. They may, you know, kind of quell for a little bit, but they don't actually end. And any time that we get involved, it seems like we're there for a long time. Now we're in this. Iran has started to attack other nations surrounding, well, for example, you've got Saudi Arabia and you've got Jordan. Those would be two of the top. These are two countries that are very powerful, especially in the Middle East. And they've got militaries, they've got money, they've got resources.

and they've got a lot of interest. And you've got Iran that is directly or through surrogacy attacking these countries because they're trying to basically attack the friends and the allies of the United States. Well, let's put it this way. If the United States were to look at this and say, you know what? They're attacking you, Saudi Arabia. They're attacking you, Jordan. And Israel always stands to be a target of attack regarding Iran. It really might be time to say, all right, you need to step up and let these nations really handle a lot of this military action. We're drawing down our weapon surpluses, our munitions. That's been a concern voiced by several in this country. And at the same time, we're spending a lot of money on this now. I mean, we're spending a lot. We're in the tens upon tens of billions of dollars, and more is needed, apparently. So I'm praying again that there will be wisdom on the part of the president. They obviously know far more than you and I do. They know what's happening behind the scenes, but the Lord also knows what's happening. And we can pray for our leaders. They need it desperately. If they make a poor or a wrong decision, it impacts you and me. Also, if they make the right decision and they move in the right direction, it can help our nation tremendously so. And so I would just implore you once again that as this keeps going, and now we're taking turns attacking each other, apparently, which almost boggles my mind. There are, incidentally, you know, you look at the shipping through the Strait of Hormuz, which everybody's heard about now. And you've got other countries like Oman that are trying, Saudi Arabia, they're trying to figure out ways to move goods other directions. It's just, you really can't do it. There's a chokehold. And that's really been a lot of the strength and fervor of Iran is because of that. So it's a quagmire. It's a problem. But God is able to give wisdom in all of this. And we will continue to keep an eye on it and see what takes place. Also, something interesting that happened yesterday, and I mentioned it on the program, but now that it's transpired, we can kind of talk for a minute about it, is we saw on Capitol Hill an individual named Anthony Fauci, which we all remember him so very, very well. He sat and he testified before Senate committee. And now this is the Senate Homeland Security and Governmental Affairs Committee. And the reason I'm smirking, if you can see me, is because if you saw any of what happened yesterday, you were just probably shaking your head. So I find it funny because, you know, the man was a fan of masking for the longest time. It looks like he's still doing that, especially as it regards his ability to give any answers. The committee, which was chaired by Senator Rand Paul, a gentleman from Kentucky, he's wanting to get some headway as far as answers regarding the COVID pandemic. Dr. Fauci decided to, the entirety of the time, in fact, it was 111 times, he pleaded the Fifth. He invoked his Fifth Amendment, which means in a criminal, now that's for a criminal case, by the way, think about that. At the direction of his counsel, he invoked the Fifth Amendment, which means the Fifth Amendment protects somebody from on accident, incriminating themselves, among other things. So it's not just to remain silent. It's more about self-incrimination. But he answered no questions. Senator Josh Hawley did something very humorous. He looked at Dr. Fauci and he said, "Sir, what day is it?" "I plead the Fifth." "What color tie are you wearing?" "I plead the Fifth." "What color's the carpet?" "I plead the Fifth." It was very purposeful, very intentional, and very disrespectful, I think, to the Senate, to that governing body, the legislative body, as well as we, the American people. And so, you know, I'm bringing it up for this reason. What's done is done regarding COVID, the destruction that it caused, the actual pandemic as far as the virus. And I know people got sick. I'm not minimizing that. As I said yesterday, my mother-in-law passed away as a result of that. Now, I could argue and speculate, was it the virus itself, or was it actually
that she went on a ventilator and her body began to deteriorate because of the prescribed treatment at the time of how to deal with it. That's another conversation in of itself. But hospitals, doctors, they didn't know what to do. They were just doing what the direction came from people like Dr. Fauci. So whatever the case might be, if the man doesn't repent and give his heart to Christ, anything that was done in secret, he'll answer for it, as will everybody. So that's something to keep in mind. But I bring it up for this. So first of all, President Biden pardoned, gave him a preemptive pardon, by the way, before he left office. Now, that only covered things that took place. I think it was a span of from 2014 up to 2025 or something like that. But anything that happens after 2025, Dr. Fauci could be liable for. And Senator Paul said that he wants to maybe refer this to the Justice Department, look at all kinds of things, even contempt, perjury, so forth. So who knows? Maybe there will finally be something to come, answers. But I do know this. COVID completely changed the landscape of our nation and our world. COVID and the spending that happened thereafter, the COVID relief, all of these programs and all of this stuff that went into play, we're paying dearly for it now. We've been paying for it. We've been paying for it many, many fold, many times over through inflation and through larger government overreach and outreach. So there's something to be said about all that. But like I said, what's done is done. If we can get some answers, that's great. But the damage has been done. I just had to bring it up, though, because it was very entertaining, but also very infuriating to watch. Just irritated. And we'll see what comes of it. Prayerfully and hopefully, justice can come for the American people if there is something to be seen, heard, and understood. But I'll tell you what, that man, he knew how to dodge everything. He was a master at it. Anyways, ladies and gentlemen, we need to be praying diligently for our nation. We really do. We need to be praying for our nation. I'm going to keep harping on this as much as I can, and I know Dad will join me when he returns. We need the Spirit of God to move in our nation. And you know, Jesus gave a parable that I think we apply it oftentimes to maybe a personal situation that we have, and that's correct. And it's the parable of the man who had his friend come on a journey, and it was midnight. And the man showed up to his house, all of you know this, and the man had nothing to give him to eat. Now, for us today, it would be kind of like, first of all, wait, you show up at midnight and now you want food? But we always have the pantry stocked, you know. But at that time, in the custom, that was a gross insult. You didn't just, whenever someone showed up, you accommodated them. And the man didn't have anything to give his friend. But he knew that his neighbor had the resources that he needed. And he went to his neighbor's house and he knocked on the door and told him of what had taken place. And the man, the response was, go away. Go away. I'm in bed. My children are in bed and the doors are locked. Go away. Come back tomorrow. But the man said, no, I've got a need right now. I need this right now. My friend has come on a journey. I have nothing to give him. I need something to give him. He's weary. He's hungry. He needs sustenance. I don't have anything. You do. I know that you do. Please open the door. And he kept knocking. The man said, go away. I'm in bed. My kids are in bed. The doors are locked. And look, when they locked the door back then, it wasn't just one of these deals. It was a whole process. Come back tomorrow. And finally, because, now this is what the scripture says, because of that man's importunity, means because he would not quit knocking and asking. The owner of the house got up, unlocked that door, and didn't just give him what he asked for, but gave him as much as he needed. And from what I understand and what I recall, that means he didn't just give him enough to feed this guy, this neighbor that came, or this friend that came, enough right then and there, but gave him enough to carry him all the way through
an extended stay. And Jesus used this to say, you keep asking, you keep seeking, keep knocking, keep believing. If you knock, it'll be open unto you. If you seek, you'll find it. If you ask, it'll be given to you. And what I'm drawing a comparison to and why this has come to my heart and my mind is this. We desperately need what only God has to give. We've got a world, a nation, a generation that has been on a long journey, a journey filled with sin and heartache, destruction. And they have come. They're coming to us. We, the church, the ambassadors for Christ, the church. We in and of ourselves have nothing to give them. Nothing. In and of ourselves. But we know the one who has and is the resource that can meet every single need in a heart and in a life, the Lord Jesus Christ. And we've been knocking, we've been seeking, we've been asking the Lord for things, above all, for a move of God, that He would send forth laborers into this great harvest, that the Spirit of God would move in not just a way that He did previously, but that and even to a greater degree as far as scale goes. We've been asking. And it hasn't happened yet. It hasn't happened yet. And some would be, no doubt, maybe like that man knocking at the door. Maybe there was a moment of weariness. I don't know. All I know is he kept knocking. He kept asking. There was a desperation. No. I've got to feed there's a need to the Lord of the house. There's a need. I need this. We need this. And that's where we're at right now, ladies and gentlemen, is we're knocking, we're seeking, we're asking the Lord, don't stop. Yes, for your own personal situations, absolutely, but I'm talking about now regarding a move of God, a touch from heaven, not entertainment, but a true, genuine move of God. That which really, truly brings life where there's death. Where there's a dry, barren, empty land, those rivers of living water will gush forth and there will be life once again. Those dead, dry bones can live again. And just know this, that when He opens the door, when it happens, He will give all that we need. And not just even what we're asking for, meaning I believe God is going to move and bless and touch even greater ways, in greater ways than we're even thinking about or even asking. And I'm talking in the realm of, yes, I believe tremendous healings are going to take place. I believe salvation, we're going to hear testimonies of salvations that are just, will just boggle the mind. And just so forth and so on, we'll put it that way. And it won't be limited to just one area, but it's going to be all over this world. That's the kind of God that I serve, and that's the kind of God that you serve. I'm going to go ahead and echo a statement you've heard many times. God is a big God, so ask big, and don't stop

He can do the impossible. First of all, he can break through to some of these politicians. And secondly, he can bring wisdom and guidance and understanding. We need his touch. We need his help. We need it. What we saw yesterday with Dr. Fauci, this type of circus doesn't need to happen anymore. We need to have leaders with power, with authority, that know what they're doing, that are focusing on the right things and representing we the people in the best interest of we in the United States of America. And we will be blessed if they would do that. Now, I spent time on things I didn't expect to say today, but maybe it was just one of you watching and listening, maybe just for one of you. And if so, it was worth it. The other thing I wanted to deal with, and I'll try to in these last few minutes, is something that I know has caught a lot of attention this week, especially for our seniors, and that is the Trump administration announcing that it's going to end the Medicare Part D subsidies program. Now, again, I know for some of you, you're like, well, I'm too young to worry about Medicare Part D, but others of you are saying, yeah, wait, this matters. What's the deal here? Well, it is a big deal in one sense. In another sense, it's not. So let's try to run through some things briefly and quickly. So real quick, and I'm going to reference my notes. What we're looking at here, so there's two areas of what we call subsidies for this. One of these regards low income. That's not going to be affected. Those that have low income that need the subsidy and the help, from what I understand, that's not going to be affected. It's really the other aspect, which was the true subsidy premium. In fact, it was the premium stabilization demonstration, this program that was created in July of 2024 by the Biden administration under the Inflation Reduction Act. That was what started this thing and created it. Now, Medicare Part D is the prescription drug plan, right? I mean, so what it is this. You have private insurance companies that kind of have partnered with the Medicare system, with the federal government, and they create these. There's different Medicare D plans, right? And each one is different. You can have the cost, the premium and cost of drugs on one differ from the other. It's a total mess, but it is what it is. So depending on what you have, it looks different for everybody to some degree. What happened was this. Back because of this Inflation Reduction Act, there was a cap that was put on the annual out-of-pocket prescription drug cost. And it was, I think, $2,000 or $2,100, something like that. And so that cap, what it meant was this. Okay, you got a cap, meaning out-of-pocket, there you go. But what that meant was now there's a gap of expenses that aren't going to be covered. So that was passed on to the insurance companies that are a part of this Medicare Part D plan arrangement. So guess what they did? They said, all right, well, we have extra burden of cost. We're going to pass it on in the form of a premium hike. So I was looking at it. Some premiums skyrocketed about 179% when this happened. And it was like, wait, what? So it was a lot. It was a lot. Now, for some people paying $20, now they were at $30, $35, whatever the case. So to help offset that, this program was created that takes federal tax dollars, shifts it and redistributes it, and gives it to help cushion or lower the premium that those who are on the program have to pay. So it's federal tax dollars being redistributed to do this. Okay. Well, all the Trump administration is saying is, wait a minute, we've negotiated and lowered a lot of drug costs and prices through, I think it's Trump RX is what it's called, but the president has done that, and it's impacted a lot of people for the good. So they're saying, we don't need to do this anymore. We don't need to do this. Now, where everybody's getting concerned is, wait, that's going to cause premium. That's what the narrative is now. Remember, this is all going to be coming up in the midterm, a lot of talking that goes on. And I was looking, and the Centers for Medicaid and Medicare Services, they're saying that it might increase premiums a little bit, but we're looking at their projections. 45% of enrollees may see their plan premium increase between $11 to $20 a month. 30% of enrollees, it could increase less than $10 per month. And actually, a quarter, 25% of enrollees, could see their premiums decrease or stay the same due to now localized plan competition coming in now that the subsidies are gone. Ladies and gentlemen, any time that there's subsidies, that means the price ultimately goes up. You have to unwind these or else it's just going to keep inflating because more money keeps being pumped in. Now, I don't have

0: the time to really explore all the details of this, but it's not as bad as some on the left are trying to make this out to be. And that's why I'm bringing this up to you, is because we're trying to get ahead of the narrative. You know, they're trying to make it like, oh, the Trump administration's raising the cost of drug premium for people and so forth and so on. We'll know for sure once we get into October and re-enrollment happens for 2027. But let's not fall prey to the narratives yet, please. Let's guard ourselves against that and not be deceived, all right? So I want you to be in prayer about all of these things. Let's stay up to date and in tune or tuned in, whatever you want to say. But now we got to tune out because I'm out of time. All right, thank you for joining me on Insight. We'll see you back here next time.
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2: This is Gabriel Swaggart, president of Jimmy Swaggart Bible College. 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Number one, an understanding of the message of Jesus Christ and Him crucified. Number two, what it means to be thoroughly Pentecostal. And number three, how to apply the Word of God to your everyday life and living.
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4: Welcome today to a study in the Word. This is Evangelist Jimmy Swaggart, along with Lauren Larson, David Borg, John Rosenstern, Dr. Don Paul Gray, and Dave Smith. And a pleasure to be with you today. And I want to look at the latter portion and read it again, if you will, Lauren, the 10th verse of the 7th chapter of Daniel, please.
5: A fiery stream issued and came forth from before him. 1,000 thousands ministered unto him, and 10,000 times 10,000 stood before him. The judgment was set, and the books were opened.
4: The books, I personally feel, irrespective as to what they represent, they give an account of everything that is done by every person, and every sin, all iniquity, all the good things, so-called, and what have you, are kept in books in the portals of glory. And the only way that the bad can be taken out of those books is when a person accepts Christ. They accept Christ, then all the sins are gone. Right. They're right. Cleansed. There are no more. Thank God for that. And not only are they gone, they will never be placed there again or remembered against us anymore. And so the world doesn't, I know I read the other day of a Baptist pastor, and he was right in what he said. He said the world has become so psychologized that the idea of a judgment is foreign to them. They don't want to believe there's such a thing as a judgment, right? Because psychology teaches, am I right, Dr. Gray, that man has his answer within himself?
6: Certainly. And most of them are atheists, and they don't believe in an afterlife.
4: Right. But the idea of a judgment is foreign to them. They don't believe that. Because if man does something wrong, it's because of outward circumstances that, am I right on that?
6: The culture, yeah.
4: And the Bible teaches

0: environment and culture.
1: The Bible teaches that if we sin, we're the sinner. We have done wrong, and we're going to answer to God for it unless we put it under the blood now by accepting Jesus Christ as our Savior. But I think the judgment is something that most don't want to think about.
2: To a large extent, psychology gives people excuses for their behavior.

0: is a result of your subconscious. It controls your life. Behaviorism, it's your environment. Those are things that make us not responsible. But my mercy, the Word of God tells us that each one of us is responsible for what we do, and particularly what we do with Jesus Christ.
1: Every nation, and a lot we mentioned on yesterday's or a previous program, this is all about Israel.
2: That's right.
1: And especially the nations of the world, how they conduct themselves toward Israel, I think has a lot to do with these books.
2: Yes.
1: An account is kept of it in glory of what is done to these nations. And that's the reason I think when America stands with Israel, that God will bless America.
2: Amen.
1: For that.
2: That's right.
1: And the nations of the world that are opposed to Israel, they're going to answer to it as well.
2: Yeah. We're, again, in context, that is exactly what Daniel's speaking of, is the nations here. And we see an example of this in Matthew chapter 25. The Lord himself, Jesus Christ, gives us a picture of what will happen when he returns and after the Battle of Armageddon. And I'll read briefly a few verses from Matthew chapter 25. I'll start in verse 32. He says, "And before him shall be gathered all nations, and he shall separate them one from another, as a shepherd divides his sheep from the goats. And he shall set the sheep on the right hand and the goats on the left. Then shall the king say unto them on his right hand, Come ye blessed of my Father, inherit the kingdom prepared for you from the foundation of the world." Again, we
1: that's
2: see...
1: That's the judgment of the nations.
2: That's the judgment of the nations. And I think this correlates with what Daniel was speaking about here in context of what he's dealing with the nations that are being judged. The previous nations, like we had mentioned, Babylon, the Medo-Persian Empire, the Grecian Empire, the Roman Empire, these nations did not serve and protect Israel. In fact, they opposed Israel and brought great harm to her. And as a result, Israel, for her own disobedience, as God promised both in Leviticus chapter 26, Deuteronomy chapter 28 and 30, he would scatter them for their unbelief. But in the meantime, they have been regathered and they are being prepared, of course, for judgment. And two things will happen in the tribulation. It'll be a chastising and a judgment against Israel to bring them to Christ, but it will also judge the nations of the world on how they view Israel. And if I could say this, I feel that during the first term of President Donald Trump, he was able to successfully do some things for Israel that many presidents delayed doing.
1: Right.
2: The law that was passed in 1975 to move our embassy from Tel Aviv to Jerusalem was not done. Every 6 months, they had to sign a little letter saying, we're not going to do that, we'll delay it. He stood up and said, no, we're going to move it. He recognized the Sinai, the area, or I should say the Golan Heights, as an area that is for Israel. Those things demonstrated a characteristic that was strength and brought our nation, I believe, to a position where we respected Israel.
1: I believe if for these things that you've just mentioned, and I thank God that President Trump took the stand that he took. He's an individual that if you had seen him 10 years ago, you wouldn't have thought that he could be used of
2: right.
1: God.
2: Right.
1: You just thought, you know, he's a playboy, he et cetera.
2: Yeah, businessman and moneymaker and all those
1: right.
2: things. Yeah,
1: right. And but, of course, God knew the man's heart.
2: Right.
1: And I feel that whatever problems we're facing now and have been facing in the last few months or whatever the case, that God will see us through it.
2: Yes.
1: Because of this one man's attitude to do what needed to have been done many years ago.
2: Yes.
1: And thank God he did it. Despite

0: reading about. So we talked on a previous program, why the church ignores eschatology. Well, sadly and unfortunately, the church coming out of the Reformation wrestled with issues of end time events. And like Lauren, I believe, said on a previous program, fortunately, during the time of the outpouring at Pentecost, or I should say the outpouring of the Holy Spirit at the turn of the century, the Pentecostal churches did embrace dispensational views, which brought Israel back into focus. And during that time, think about it, World War I, and previous to that was the great Zionist movement with Theodor Herzl, who created the concept of bringing Israel back to being a nation and actually moving Jews out of Europe to the land of Israel. Got great support, although he died, great support from others coming from Europe to that place until World War II began. And then, of course, Chamberlain would stop the flow of Jews coming out of Europe and the rest of the world to go back to Israel. The Holocaust takes place. And then once again, we see Truman, a president of the United States, giving great support, as we've said the story many times, to bringing the nation of Israel into existence through the United Nations by lending the U.S. vote towards that, which brought that into existence. That being the case, we now see Israel not accepting Christ as a nation yet, but restored back to the land in preparation
1: right.
0: for these end time events that we're going to see in the little bit here in the book of Daniel, chapters 8 through 11.
1: I heard, I've related it several times, but I heard a documentary over television, or viewed it, of Clark Clifford, who was right. an advisor to President Truman.
0: Right.
1: And he said that when they started out the program, the man said,

0: He said, we're going to discuss all of these things. But they started out discussing Israel and never left it for over an hour. And this man was, I just sat there spellbound because of how important all this was. He went on to tell how that he was the youngest advisor to President Truman. He said he didn't have any shift at all. He was in all the meetings, but nobody asked him his advice. And he said that whenever this thing about Israel came up, that powerful forces were against Truman from taking the side of Israel, or the Israel that was to come. And George Catlett Marshall was Truman's best friend, his very best friend. And Marshall was dead set against Israel being declared as a nation. He even proposed, buy a small country in Central America, give them that. And of course, the advocates said, no, it's got to be along the Bible lines.
1: Yes.
0: Anyway, he didn't have an audience with the president, so he wrote him a letter and gave it to someone who he felt would give it to him, which they did. And he forgot about his letter, but about a week or so later, Truman called him through his secretary. He said, Clark, Mr. the president wants to see you in the morning at 9 o'clock. He thought, oh, Lord, what have I done, you know? And when he walked in, he saw his letter spread out on the desk beside in front of Truman. And he said the president had just stared at it and finally looked up at him and said, Clark, why do you feel so strongly about this? Are you Jewish? We've got to break, and I'll tell the rest of it when we come back. But thank you for being with us, and don't miss it.
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I want to finish what we were relating. And standing before the President of the United States is still a powerful situation. I know I've been there before.

0: out of the meeting to try to get the preachers released out of jail. And where was it, Kansas? Or where was it?
1: Kansas.
0: In Kansas. And when I walked up to, we were told, you're always told what to do, and took his hand, and I said, Mr. President, we're praying for you daily. And I meant that. And I went to pull my hand back, which you do, and he squeezed my hand and didn't let me go. And he said, I want you to know how much I appreciate your prayers. I need

0: president who had signed the papers ending World War II, who had given the instructions to drop the atomic bombs on Nagasaki and Hiroshima, which no doubt saved over 1 million lives. Yes. Without a doubt it did. And introduced the Marshall Plan, who saved Western Europe from communism. Mm. And he said, I'm standing there. And said, he looked up at me and said, Clark, why do you feel so strongly as you do about the formation of Israel as a state? And he said, are you Jewish? And he said, Mr. President, no, I'm not Jewish. Well, why do you feel so strongly about this? Because in this letter he had stated, Israel has to have a state. And he said, I don't know why I felt that way, but I did. And he said, it has to be in the biblical boundaries, and it has to be called Israel. Mm. I mean, he laid it out, you know. And he said, when he asked me that, he said, I didn't know what to say, because I didn't know this is what the president wanted to talk about. And he said, I'm standing there, and I said, well, Mr. President, I feel the way I do because it's the right thing to do.
1: Right.
0: He said, that was my answer, and he said, it wasn't very glorious, but that's what it was. And he said, he just stared at me for a few moments and finally said, that's all, thank you. And he said, I left, not knowing, but he said, in 2 weeks' time, the president signed the concordat that the United States of America would place her power and prestige behind the formation of Israel as a nation.
1: Yes.
0: And it would be called Israel.
1: Mm-hmm.
0: And it would

0: He was over 90 years old, if I remember correctly. But here was a man who did not know why he felt as he did. He didn't really understand why. He was not a spiritual individual. He didn't know much about the Lord, period, if anything, and didn't claim salvation or whatever. But he felt that strongly, and God put it in his heart to say what he did.
1: That's right. The Psalms or the Proverbs declare that God can move through the king's heart channels
2: like
1: of water
2: stream, yep.
1: and direct him in that. And this obviously was a case of that.
0: Right. And I believe that President Trump had something took place in this man's.
1: Right. He's done more for the Christian church in his time in office than any other president I've ever observed.
2: That's right.
1: And was careful to protect and allow us to do what we do. And as a minister of the gospel,
0: and we need to pray for
1: him daily.
0: I
1: greatly appreciate that.
0: We need to pray for him daily.
1: Yes, sir.
0: Because there are opposing forces that are dead set against God's way.
3: Brother Swigert, I remember watching Clark Clifford on television many times. He was a very wise man. He traveled the world. I'm trying to think, was his title Secretary of State?
0: No.
3: What was his title? He served on the cabinets of several
0: presidents. I think he was only
3: presidents.
0: An advisor to the president. I don't think he ever held an office. He may have, but
3: I think he. I'm not sure what, but he. I have a picture of him in my mind. He was a great advisor, a man of great wisdom. You know, my thought was he traveled the world. He understood the nations of the earth a great deal, and somewhere I think the Holy Spirit showed him the time was come, and the thought occurs to me that in terms of Germany. The world had just gone through the most terrible ordeal with millions of Jewish people being killed. And that had to be a burden on the hearts of some of the great leaders that we owed Israel something.
0: Yes, it definitely
3: It had
0: was.
3: To be there.
0: Right.
3: And thank God that they picked up on that.
0: You know, President...
3: And Israel became a nation.
0: President Truman, when he left office, he moved back to his home in Independence, Missouri. And... I don't know whether the whole time, probably the whole time, but at least up until he died, he would walk every morning and for a mile or two or whatever, for exercise. And he did that every morning. And this particular morning, a newspaper reporter walked with him. He was wanting a story. And one of his questions was, he said, Mr. President, what do you consider to be the most important thing that you did while you were in office as the president of the United States? Powerful question.
2: Yes,
0: it really is.
2: Yes, it is.
0: Powerful. And like I said, this man had been a party to more world events than any other president, having signed the papers that ended World War II, instructions to drop the atomic bombs on Nagasaki and Hiroshima, the Marshall Plan and so forth, and then Israel. And he said the president never stopped his pace walking. And then he did stop and looked up at this reporter and said, when I gave the United States my approval, causing the might and majesty of our country to be placed behind Israel as a state, I consider to be the most important thing that ever I did. Mm. The correspondent was taken aback. He didn't expect that, the reporter. And he printed it, but probably the president was thinking of spiritual things. He was coming down very close to the end of his life's journey. And that's like I mentioned on another program, Churchill sent for a preacher not long before he died. And the preacher went and he didn't know what the prime minister wanted. He wasn't prime minister then. He was just months before he died. Anyway, and he said, well, Mr. Prime Minister, what can we talk about? And he expected the prime minister

0: talk about the wall that was going up then in certain parts of the world that the communists were bringing about, and a lot of things like this. And he said, he looked up at me and stated, I want to know about the coming of the Lord.
1: Hallelujah.
0: And he was getting close. He knew it. He felt it. Whether he accepted the Lord, I don't know. I can't answer that question. But he was thinking of spiritual things. I want to know about the coming of the Lord.
2: Yeah.
0: And a pretty good question. Pretty good question.
1: Amen.
0: All right. The 11th verse.
3: I beheld then, because of the voice of the great words which the horn spoke, I beheld even till the beast was slain and his body destroyed and given to the burning flame.
0: The great words which the horn spoke speak of great opposition against God. At the second coming of Christ, the Antichrist will be killed and cast into hell. And so this little horn, this is the Antichrist that claims he is going to do away with the Bible, do away with Jesus Christ, do away with God. He is God.
1: That's right.
0: You're going to worship, you worship me. That's right. That's really what he set out to do.
1: Mm-hmm.
0: And would have succeeded, but for the second coming of the Lord. So he said the beast was slain. Doesn't give any details. The beast was slain and his body destroyed and given to the burning flame, means put in hell.
3: Right. Yeah. Yeah. It's an overview of the whole scene, the whole situation.
0: Explain that.
3: Well, we're looking at all the thrones. You said that the throne spoke of the numerous nations that impacted Israel down through the centuries. And now, again, we're looking at an overview of the little horn, the Antichrist being destroyed. Again, God sitting on the throne, the Ancient of Days, authority, power, fire, a judgment, all of that.
0: Will men ever learn? Will they ever learn that you can't defeat God?
3: No. Again, rebellion and anti-God sentiment is built into the heart of fallen man. So, no, we won't ever learn as a group, but there will be some that will accept Christ and move forward into a glorious future with this God that judges those who reject him.
0: See, the remarkable thing about this is people who are unsaved, they don't know anything about the Lord, period. And if they do happen to note something that's correct, it's they learned it in Sunday school or somebody taught it to them.
3: Yeah.
0: But they don't know a single thing about God. Whatever they do know probably is wrong.
3: That's true.
0: It's wrong. We've run out of time. Thank you for having been with us. Don't miss the next program.
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4: The enemy's plan for believers is for them to live like sheep, consumed by daily tasks, responsibilities, and the endless pursuit of security. 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
1: 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In fact, they were all recorded by my grandfather. Great Hymns of the Church, volumes 1-5. You're going to have songs such as Blessed Quietness, The Cross Is Not Greater, Precious Lord, Take My Hand, Tell It to Jesus, and so forth and so on. Hymns that will bring back a lot of memories, but at times will bless you indeed. So here's what you need to do. $10 each. Go to the phone. 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And I promise you, they will be a blessing.
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Amen. This is the day the Lord hath made. I will rejoice and be glad in it. We're just so thankful that God is faithful. Man, I encourage people, and I need to do the same thing.

0: so faithful and good to us. We are glad to be with you, Francis and friends. Dr. Don Paul Gray is with us.
1: Well, good morning to you guys. It's good to be with you. Let me mention that I'll be preaching for Pastor Carl Tyler near Thibodaux. The suburb is called Shriver, Louisiana. Emmanuel Christian Fellowship on August 30. My brother's birthday and my son's birthday, August 30 at 10 a.m. It's on Highway 241, LA 20. We're delighted to have our media people to come by and be in church with us. We'll have a great day there. Brother Carl Tyler went to our college, and he's just a great man of God. And he's an old friend of Brother Dale. He knew Dale when Dale was a baby.
0: Yeah.
1: He's from the Thibodaux area.
0: Yes.
1: From the Thibodaux Church. But anyway, I'll be preaching there on August 30, the Lord willing.
0: Amen. If you live in the area of Thibodaux, Louisiana, mark your calendar and join Brother Gray as he is ministering in that church. We're also glad to have Mike Muzzerall this morning.
2: Great to be here.
0: Amen. Want to remind you of just a few things. We thank you for the help with the Share-a-thon. We've got today's the 30th, today and tomorrow. If you were not able to give during the regular weekly Share-a-thon, you still have time to get it in today and tomorrow. So, and some people get paid monthly, bi-monthly. Just all kinds of situations, maybe a certain bill due that takes money and you're not able to do it during that week time, you still have 2 days to help us to meet the cost of sharing what you're watching right now.

Cameroon also French, 12,000. And then Nigeria, 12,500. So what an opportunity is to share Bibles. These Bibles, if you're not familiar with it, go to ministers or workers in churches in these countries. So it's seed for the sower. Man, some of the churches that we have helped are now running in the thousands in membership. But what an opportunity this is to spread the word of God around the world. And also, I haven't mentioned it, slipped my mind, but also the New Testaments right here in the United States go to the military, first responders, people who are in prison, inmates, if they will request them in some of those situations, obviously the jails and penitentiaries and so forth, they will not receive them from an individual, but from a unit like the ministry here, they will receive them. So if you know somebody that's in prison, here's an opportunity to get the word of God to them. And that New Testament is an excellent tool to use. It has a lot of scriptures, mentions it's actually a counselor's New Testament, and mentions different problems and gives specific scriptures that apply to them and can be very helpful. So remember the Bible-thon this coming Monday. Donnie is going to be ministering September 18th, 7 p.m. that evening in Columbus, Mississippi, All Nations Christian Fellowship. Brother Verdell is a pastor there. He was a student in the college, and someone mentioned, reminded me yesterday, he was the first student to apply to JSBC. So Brother Donnie will be in that that church. You see the time of the service and the location. So my wife and I have been with Brother Verdell several times, and a good church. If you live in that area, make a special effort to come out and be with Brother Donnie. Also, September 25th through the 27th, Brother Donnie will be in Petal, Mississippi. That's a spiritual life center there. You see the information and the times of the services, but that's the 25th through the 27th in Petal, Mississippi. So take advantage of that. Again, we'd like to mention the magazine, the Evangelist magazine that the ministry publishes every month, and it's free. You hear me? It's free. So take advantage of this. All you need to do is to call, send an email, write a letter, and requesting the Evangelist magazine, and we will get you in the mail on the mailing list. It takes a couple of months for you to actually begin receiving them just because of the process we have to go through. But again, it's free. Excellent articles. Brother Swigert, Sister Swigert, Donnie, Gabriel, Matthew, every month have an article in the magazine. Dr. Gray has an article, Lauren Larson, John Rosenstern, Mike Muzzerall, and then we go through a rotation of the other ministers having articles in the magazine. And there's some good topical information there. So get these, receive them, keep them so that, I don't know about you, but questions come up quite frequently. Friends, maybe in a church that you attend, questions come up, and a lot of times the answers are in some of the articles in this magazine. So take advantage of that. Amen. We are so glad to be with you today. We have an email that we'd like to read here.

0: It's a little bit longer than usual, but some good information here. Our only daughter suffered for 6 years with a couple of chronic illnesses, had many surgeries and so on. We prayed and prayed for different issues she was going through, and many others did too, even the ministry here. But every time we prayed, she just seemed to go in the opposite direction. Seemed like prayer only made it worse. This really messed with my faith. Our beautiful daughter died in May, and I know God can do anything, and Satan is the cause of all our problems, but our daughter never got better in any way when we prayed. Now, 2 months later, her father has come ill, and so far, no one could figure out what's wrong. I'm tired. It's been 6 to 8 years of disappointment in prayer. I prayed and prayed, some relief to come to my daughter, but all she did was suffer more. How now can I have faith to pray for my husband? Amen.
1: I think, first of all, we should pray for her right now because she's going through something, and the loss of a child, you know, it hurts. It hurts. And
0: amen.
1: So let's hold her up. Heavenly Father, we do lift her up.
0: Precious,
1: ask,
0: yes,
1: Father God,
0: Lord,
1: that you'd put your loving arms around her, Lord. Yes, that you would assure her of your love, O Lord God. And we just thank you, O Lord God, that this daughter is in a better place right now where there is no pain, no suffering. She's in the presence of God. And we just ask, O Lord God, that you would help our dear sister, O Lord God, and our brother, O Lord God, as they travel this. In Jesus' name. Amen.
0: Amen. Amen.
1: Sickness is one of the things that comes upon the righteous and the unrighteous. One of the things that we've got to be very, very careful of is the idea that once we've accepted Christ, that there'll be no hardships. Most Christians will tell you that it just seems that hardships seem to come sometimes at a faster rate. When we understand James and his understanding of trials and tribulations, he says to count it all joy, not just a little bit of joy, all joy, because there's an end result, there's a purpose. And the purpose is, number one, is that we understand our need for God. The other thing is that it is a tool by which we can grow. We can grow in our patience. Long-suffering is one of the fruits of the Spirit. And if you look at the word long-suffering, you get it by suffering a long time.
2: Yeah.
1: It's just one of those things. It's you don't hear a lot of people ask, oh, Lord, give me long-suffering, because the only way you're going to get it is go through that. The thing is that God's word is true, but we can't manipulate God. We can't. We have got to understand that God has the ultimate say-so. I have a quadriplegic grandson that I pray for several times a day, and would love for him to walk in and sit down and talk about God, his healer. But that hasn't happened. I don't stop praying. Matter of fact, one of the big tests when everything happened, oh goodness, what, 12, 13 years ago was when he had the motorcycle accident, was would I continue to pray for the sick? And I never stopped praying for the sick, and saw people miraculously healed since that time. But in Tyler's situation, it hasn't. There has to be a divine purpose. We don't always understand. I like what my grandson Jerry said when everything happened with Tyler. He was maybe six, and Christina had just found out, and she's a precious woman of faith, and she's driving and she's crying so hard. And Jerry just said, Mama, sometimes with Jesus, the answer is yes. Sometimes with Jesus, the answer is no. And sometimes with Jesus, the answer is just not right now. Well, guess which one we have the most problems with? We have the most problems with just not right now.
0: Wait a while.
1: Wait a while.
0: Yes.
1: Mm-hmm. But we keep on praying and we keep on asking. Jesus talked about ask, seek, and knock. And in the original Greek is ask and keep on asking, which means that it's not going to happen the very first time you ask. Seek and keep on seeking, and knock and keep on knocking from the original Greek. We also see a

0: situation where Jesus prayed more than once for a blind man.
1: Mm-hmm.
0: And he said, I see men walking as trees. And so Jesus prayed for him again. Now, was that because of Jesus not having the faith? Well, of course not. What was the reason? I think the reason was that it was recorded so that you and I would know it's okay to ask for something more than once. I came out of the Word of Faith. I used to call it the blab it and grab it, fake it till you make it doctrine. And in that doctrine, if you ask for something more than once, it was a sign of doubt and unbelief. No, we continually storm the gates of heaven. We continually storm God's throne room of grace. Many times on Sunday, we'll have people come up, and what an honor it is to pray for people when they come down to the front. And I pray for people for the same thing more than once. And I don't look down upon them whatsoever, nor should they stop coming. Keep on asking, Brother Gray.
1: Good. You know, Brother Smith and Brother Mike, the doctrine of healing is very important. And it was totally embraced by the Pentecostal movement, even embraced earlier that in the 1880s and 1890s. People like A.B. Simpson and Torrey and others did believe in the doctrine of healing. But when Charles Parham launched his ministry in Topeka, Kansas, he called it, he created a place called a Home of Healing. And he would bring people there to stay there, and they'd pray for them every day and probably follow some nutritional guidelines, but they would pray that they would be healed. So there in 1901, where the Pentecostal movement was launched, there's no question the doctrine of healing was embraced, and that flowed on into the Azusa Street experience in 1906. Since then, all of the Pentecostal movements have embraced that. Well, why have we embraced it? Because we believe Jesus Christ is truly the same yesterday, today, and forever. Hebrews chapter, 13, verse 8. So we believe that, but we must balance it. You mentioned the if situation. What if he doesn't answer? Well, the truth is God is a sovereign God. And we must recognize it. The Calvinists strongly emphasize that, and we who are Armenians probably have not embraced it enough. God is a sovereign God, and he has his will concerning our life and our family and the church and what we are all about. And there's nothing wrong with that. God is creator. He's the sovereign God. And our days are numbered. Just recently, I lost my brother Ted in death to cancer. We prayed much for him, and he fought cancer for 3 years, but it finally took his life. And I remember telling Ted, and I believe this, Ted, you're in God's hands. Now you're fighting an illness and a disease. God can smite that immediately. So our job is to pray and believe and know you are a merciful God. You're a good God. We also should know our days are numbered. Our days are numbered.

0: had a three-year-old baby that died. My brother died at 3 months of age. Why did Tommy die? I don't know. But I can tell you what it did for my parents. It made my parents think about heaven much more because they knew that Tommy was in heaven. And they always had a large picture of Tommy. It must have been 18 inches by 12, a large picture that they kept in their bedroom. And it was a picture of this little baby that I never met. I was 1 year old when he died. But here, the little baby Tommy's in he's in a casket, like a crib, and it's a lovely picture and so forth. But the point I want to make is we believe in the doctrine of healing. It's in the Bible. There's no question about it. So we should keep on asking. Jesus taught it. The apostles taught it. And we've all experienced it. Same time, God is a sovereign God, and he orders our footsteps. And, you know, in Matthew chapter 6, the Lord told us to pray this prayer. It says, "Thy kingdom come, thy will be done on earth as it is in heaven." Mm-hmm. We never know God's will. Well, sometimes he tells us, but many times we don't know. My brother Wes died a year and a half ago of cancer, and we prayed much for him. So we never know. We should keep on praying, keep on believing. And if God takes them, hey, then they have the best healing of all.
1: Amen.
0: Because they're healed and whole, they're in heaven, and they're free of all pain and sorrow, and we'll see them again if we go to heaven.
2: Amen. This mother is not only seeing disappointment, but also the suffering from grief, the loss of this daughter.
0: Yeah.
2: And that's not easy to deal with, but we just need to commit things to his hand. Brother Swaggart sings a song. We don't need to understand. We just need to hold his hand.
1: Yes.
2: And
1: yes.
2: We don't understand. And a child, we don't know how old the child was, but losing a child, losing anyone is not easy. And Brother Swaggart, in one of his books, wrote about problems. And what are the benefits of problems? Well, it helps us to learn more about ourselves, and it helps us to learn more about God. I'm thinking about Paul in 2 Corinthians 12, the thorn in his flesh. We don't know what that thorn was. Doesn't really say. It could have been any number of things. Mm-hmm. Could have been something physical. And he prayed three times, and God said no. Now, it's not easy when God says no.
0: That's right.
1: Right.
2: But God said, "My grace is sufficient." And Paul went on to say, "Most gladly, therefore, will I glory in my infirmities, that the power of Christ may rest upon me."
0: Yeah.
2: So there are times when God says no, but there's a reason for it.
0: Yeah.
2: You go ahead.
0: Well, I wanted you to go ahead and finish. I was going to tell you a quick story, but what you're pointing out there, Brother Smith, is profound. It's so important. I mean, Paul's example there clearly establishes God does not answer our prayers always, but he knows what's best. And we don't know what Paul dealt with. Some people think it was spiritual warfare. Some people think that it was his eyesight. I've read different things as mm-hmm. to what people thought. But let me tell you this quick story. In the 1970s, in my home church, which was called, we call it the Happy Hill Church. It's the Church of God of the Apostolic Faith right outside of Tulsa. And it's a Trinitarian church, but it's the church where I got saved and was called to preach there at the age of 12. But the point is, I had cousins, quite a few cousins going to that church. And they on a Friday night, they loaded up three cars of people and went to a youth rally north of Bartlesville. I think he was in

0: Kansas, and it was a good drive. So when they finished it up, they went to some place to fellowship a while. Then they drove home, and it was after midnight, and a drunk driver hit one of those cars head on. I had two cousins in there, and they were both killed. Mm-hmm. Both these beautiful girls were killed. They were teenagers. One of them, I think, was named Nancy. And my dear cousin, Anna Mae Cox, she was in there. She was put in the hospital. There was a driver killed. There's four of them, four people were killed in that car. And that young man that was the drunk driver, he died. Well, that hit that church so hard. And you can imagine that it hit the church. Church, probably a church of 100 people. It hit that church so hard. I mean, three people for sure in their youth group were killed. The driver of the other car was killed. And I went to the funeral. And as I recall, I think I saw either four or five caskets. It was held in the high school auditorium. Four or five caskets on the platform. Saddest funeral I ever attended. Two of my cousins, and I knew them. I ran with their older brothers and sisters. But did you know what? What came out of that, guys, was a Holy Ghost revival.
1: Yeah.
0: God began to cause the students in the high school at Ramona, Oklahoma, to become aware that life is short. Our life is as a vapor. And they begin to pray, and they begin to do a prayer march around the high school. I don't know if it's every day or every week. And it started a revival at the church. And by the way, the pastor's daughter was killed.
2: Oh, my.
0: His daughter was killed. Two of my cousins were killed. A young man was killed. So they started this prayer march that God will save the young people at that school. Did you know that church in the next 3 or 4 years grew to 300 or 400 people, and hundreds got saved? God caused that to be such a calamity and such a sadness. It brought that whole community to their knees, and they began to go out there to the church. My cousin, Willard Fugate, told the story. He said, I went to the pastor. He said, Pastor, we've got all these people visiting our church. Maybe we should start a revival. And the pastor said, I just don't feel it. You know, his daughter had died, and they were just overwhelmed with grief. And he said, well, I'll handle most of it.

0: church called Happy Hill. And the church in those days seated about 100. Today it seats several hundred. But they started this little revival, and literally scores came to Christ. And when it was all done and said, the church had grown to over 500 people. Built another building, enlarged that. I asked the pastor, Brother Richie, I said, how long did you stay at the church after your daughter died? He said, my wife couldn't handle it. We left after 6 months.
1: Oh, wow.
0: Well, they brought in another pastor, and this other pastor understood what had happened, and he captured the moment, and he led that church in evangelism and grew that church up to over 500 people. Incredible story there.
2: Yes.
0: Right outside of Tulsa, a little community called Ramona.

0: God said, my grace is sufficient for you. And he said, most gladly, therefore will I therefore rather glory in infirmities.
1: Most gladly, look at that.
0: That the power of Christ may rest upon me. Therefore, I take pleasure in infirmities. Now, he's not making fun. He was right in the middle of this. He realized that God was doing something, just like in this church when these young people were killed. But I take pleasure in infirmities, in reproaches, in necessities, in persecutions, in distresses for Christ's sake. Why? Because when I'm weak, then I'm strong.
1: That's profound.
0: When I realize how weak and how little I can do in and of myself, I have to depend on God, and that's where my strength comes from.
1: Mm. I didn't mention this. I must mention it. The pastor at Happy Hill now is a Brother Richie.
0: Mm.
1: He is the brother of the teenage girl that got killed.
2: Wow.
1: He was like 9 years old, and he was not in that car. So his sister got killed, and that pastor, the pastor now, is the boy that was in the church, but his dad has come back to help him. So Brother Richie Sr. is back at Happy Hill as a senior pastor.
0: My.
1: But his son is the lead pastor, and I've often wondered, I've never asked him that, I wondered how he can manage that, knowing that his sister was killed in a car wreck after they went to a youth rally.
0: Mm-hmm. Amen.
1: But God turned it for good. That's my point.
0: Yes.
1: God turned it for good.
0: And if we will let him, not only as you see in that situation, not only in our own life, but in the life of others, there can be a tremendous impact. Yeah. We need to take a break, but we'll be right back.
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0: Amen. We are back. Dr. Gray, you were talking about something on the break that I think might be beneficial.
1: Well, we were discussing our ability to manage the bad news of life and the difficulties of life. We focus so often, I do, I guess we all do, on that pain and that hurt and that loss, whether it's a divorce or whether it's a loss of a job or fighting cancer or whatever it is. We focus on that, and it's a real problem, and we're forced to deal with it in terms of going to the doctor and all the things you do when you're very ill. But the truth is, God

0: is doing something in our lives, and that's my point. God has a plan, and it's always good. He takes the bad and he turns it for good. It's like Joseph when he said to his brothers, you meant it for evil, but God meant it for good.
1: Yes.
0: And sometimes Satan attacks our bodies. God allows it. Look what happened to Job. But look how God turned it. God was not through with Job. So just because we go through a trial does not mean that he's not listening. It does not mean that he's walked away from us. It does not mean that we've sinned and we're outside of his grace. It's just God has another plan. And if we'll humble ourselves to God, always do that. Father, I humble myself to your will. I mean, that prayer in Matthew 6, thy kingdom come, thy will be done. When you lose a child, you shouldn't say, Lord, bring the child back to life. If the child's been dead a month, you've got to accept it and move on. Did you hear the story about William Branham? I heard that after he died, they kept his body and kept praying for him to be resurrected. But they wouldn't bury him. It went on for several months. Well, you know, was that faith or was that foolishness? I think it was foolishness. But the point is, when we experience a loss, we have to accept the loss. But then God's got something better in mind. Then we should open our hearts up and say, well, God, what are you doing?
1: Amen.
0: What are you doing? What's going to happen now? What do you want out of my life? Well, we must submit. And by the way, sometimes when tragedy strikes, God does want us to repent of something.
1: Yeah.
0: I've had to repent a few times in my life over something. And just God, when you humble yourself, God can speak. Someone said, in pain, God speaks loud.
1: Amen.
0: And he does.
1: We see Paul. He said, when I'm weak, then I'm strong. When I realize that I can't accomplish what needs to be accomplished.
0: Yeah, explain that, Brother Smith.
1: Well, we have to depend on God.
0: But explain that verse. When he said, when I'm weak, I am strong. How can that be?
1: Well, again, because we realize that we can't do what needs to be done. And we have to depend on God and realize he's the only one that can really accomplish eternal things.
0: So when we're weak, we have to cast ourselves on his mercy.
1: Yes. Amen. Amen.
0: And if we throw ourselves on the mercies of God, then he'll take care of us.
1: Yeah. Let me read another email that ties in with this. My wife and I said goodbye to our daughter 2 years ago on the 13th of August, 2024. Paris has been a real help to us. That's Paris Reagan. The moment it happened, it was absolutely the darkest moment in our lives. For months, we were in a daze. My wife was going through immense emotional pain because she had to say goodbye to her mother at the age of 50. Long story short, God has never left us. We came back to that poem that says, where you saw one row of footprints, it was in those moments that God carried us. Yes, it is not easy, and that is an understatement. You're familiar with that poem.
0: Yeah, well, that's a great one.
1: Donnie gave us the scripture Habakkuk 3, 16 through 19. If you could put that on the screen, I want to read that. Habakkuk 3, 16 through 19. It says, when I heard, my belly trembled. My lips quivered at the voice. Rottenness entered into my bones, and I trembled in myself that I might rest in the day of trouble. When he come up unto the people, he will invade them with his troops.

0: fruit be in the vines, the labor of the olive shall fail, and the fields shall yield no meat. The flock shall be cut off from the fold, and there shall be no herd in the stalls. Very negative.
1: Read 18.
0: Yet I will rejoice in the Lord. I will joy in the God of my salvation. The Lord is my strength, and he will make my feet like hinds' feet, and he will make me to walk upon my high places. This is to the chief singer on my stringed instrument. So let me read Brother Swaggart's notes of verse 19. The reason the prophet could rejoice irrespective of what happened in the future was because the Lord God was his strength.
1: Mm-hmm.
0: Amen.
1: You know, this book was written about 626 B.C., and it was forecasting the coming of the Chaldeans, the Babylonians, when they were coming in to destroy. So God was giving Habakkuk a warning as to what was going to happen. And then you read part of that. It's tragic because I don't know how the people dealt with it, but when Nebuchadnezzar came in, they destroyed the temple, burned it, burned every major house in that city, burnt the houses, destroyed the culture. They wanted to completely wipe out the nation of Israel. And some of these prophets, I know Jeremiah was one of them, he saw some of it. Tragic.
2: You know, when we go through things, everything that comes for a Christian we've got to have the understanding as allowed by God, because he has the ability to stop it from coming.
1: Yeah.
0: Why,
2: that
0: though?
2: Why does he have that?
0: Why does he allow?
2: He allows it for a divine purpose, and it's like everything can either make you bitter or better.
1: Oh.
2: And through our circumstances, I've heard a person say, we enjoy the mountaintop experiences, but we grow the most in the valleys.
1: Yeah.
2: And there just seems to be a truth there that you look at great men and women of God, you'll realize they've gone through it. They've gone through it. And the thing that Paul talked about was, and we see that also in Romans chapter 7, how Paul realized, look, you can't trust in yourself, because in us is not the ability but in God. And we see that there. There are times where you just got to say, Lord, I don't understand. For those who lost loved ones, or those who their loved one just ran away. You know, I think of husbands that lost wives, or wives that lost husbands. They just left them, mm-hmm. abandoned them, took off. And God, why? God, why? And a lot of those things you just got to put on the shelf and say, Lord, I'm going to keep my eyes on you.
0: Yeah.
2: And God will help you to grow. That doesn't make it easy. And I don't want anybody to think that we're trying to
0: minimize,
2: downplay
0: yeah.
2: what these precious saints are going through, because I think everybody on the panel here, we've gone through it one time or another. But God still remains faithful. He still remains faithful.
0: I've told you this example several times, but I think it fits in here again. All of us are teachers. Teachers give tests.
2: Yeah.
0: Students don't like tests. Now, why would a teacher who is really caring about the students, why would a teacher give tests? Tests are hard. Sometimes students fail tests. So why would a teacher put students through? Because they're mean and cruel and sadistic? No, because they truly care about the students. It helps the student understand what they know, what they don't know, and what they need to know to help them to grow. A teacher who is a good teacher has a lesson plan for every class. There's something I'm trying to accomplish in this test or in this class, and the test is the tool that they use to find out, did the students really learn what they were supposed to learn? So I'm trying to help my students. Yeah. It's not that I'm mean and cruel. Mm. So It helps them to know what they

0: know, what they don't know, and what they need to know. But see, God is a perfect teacher. He has a lesson plan for each one of our lives.
1: That's right.
0: Every day, He has a plan and a purpose for our lives. And sometimes He allows things that we don't understand and we don't like. Let's just be honest. We don't like some things. But God does it. Why? Because He loves us. Yeah. He cares about us.
1: Let me tell you this story, gentlemen. You know, when I came here to build the college in 83, I had received my doctorate. I received that in 1976. And so I was a professor at Southwestern, and I'd been dean of students there. I'd had several jobs there. And I was also the associate pastor at Oak Cliff Assembly in Dallas. I came here to build this college in 83, and Donna became very ill in 85. That illness shut me down. It shut my life down. It shut my career down. It shut my work down. You were here, Brother Smith, and you may or may not remember much about that.
0: Yes.
1: But she went through an experience of her nerves, and why, I don't know. She had no evidence of it. We'd been married about 20 years, had three.

0: was, when I went through that experience in 85, the illness for Donna kept going on. She went through several hospital experiences, all kinds of psychiatric evaluations, physical, biological evaluations, everything. And she kept losing weight. She kept being confused. And that went on for quite a while. Till finally, in 86, I told Brother Swigert, I said, I think I'm going to have to give up the position here of president. Now, we had built the college at that point. It was almost 1,000 students. And we had had great success. Well, I'd hired many professors. I was in charge of chapel every day. So that was one of my main jobs, was to direct chapel as the president. But when I went into him, I said, I think I'm going to have to release the job. And I'd only been here 3 years. I didn't want to leave. Didn't want to leave at all. I felt this was the job of my life. God had sent me here. God had called me to come here. And we had seen a great work established. And when Brother Swigert said, I understand, he said, well, let's be praying about who will follow you then. And they chose Brother Ray. He chose Brother Ray Trask. And I told him, I said, you've chosen well. He's a good man, and he'll be a great leader for the college. Well, I left in 86, in the summer of 86, and I was devastated. Donna was devastated. I was devastated. But I've told people, when I was here, I was an educator, I was an administrator, but that illness brought out of something in me, and that was, it made me a pastor. It completely reorganized my spirit, my soul, my mind, my perspective. I no longer thought about being a president of a college, but I really valued the work of a pastor. Mm-hmm. And when the Lord touched Donna's body, and through medicine and through prayer, she was able to step back up and manage the family. We went to Mobile, Alabama, and we saw a church there grow from 500 to 1,000. And we touched many, many lives there in Mobile called Knowwood Assembly. I had no desire to be a pastor before that. I didn't care about hurting people. I wanted to build colleges. I wanted lectures. I wanted the classroom to work. I wanted chapel. That was my mind. All I geared up for was to do what I was doing. But the Lord says, that's over. I'm going to change you. And he truly changed me. He gave me the heart of a pastor. And now I consider myself primarily a pastor and not an educator. But the point is, God takes us through circumstances. And much of it is, it may represent failure. It may represent pain, heartache, disease. But God has a plan, and he's not through with you yet.
1: Amen.
0: If you've never read that little poem called The Bend in the Road, are y'all familiar with that? Mm. Helen Steiner Rice, is that her name? I believe that's her name. She wrote a poem called The Bend in the Road. I urge people, Google that and pull it up on your iPhone or on your computer, because she wrote this poem. It says, when you get to the point and you think you're at a dead end, it's not a dead end. God has a bend in the road.
1: Yes.
0: Because on the other side, life is better.
2: That's good.
0: And
1: amen.
0: Good.
1: Yes.
0: For Don and me, God had not forsaken us. I felt at times he had.
1: Yeah.
0: I felt at times he had forsaken me. I strongly considered quitting the ministry. I stepped out of the ministry for 6 months, preached one time in 6 months. But God wasn't through, and we went to Mobile, pastored there for a number of years. They went back to Dallas, pastored there for many years, and then we ended up getting to come back here to help at the college.
1: It was
0: help.
1: A bend in the road.
0: Yeah, the bend in the road.
1: I'll never forget. I have visited a lot of people in the hospital, but it really changed when I had surgery on both my knees.
0: Yeah.
1: See, when you become a patient, it's a little bit different. And I had never been in the hospital before that time. One person came to see me.
0: One
1: person.
0: Any pastors?
1: No.
0: No pastors.
1: No pastors.

0: So that's why you're quick to get up there.
1: Well, but God, you know, changed. It's different when you've been in the bed.
0: That's right.
1: And you go visit people who are in the bed. You have a totally different attitude. So God works in mysterious ways. Sometimes we don't always understand it, but he does.
0: Yeah.
1: Amen. Let me read this question. I have a question about forgiveness. If I have forgiven a family member for ultimate betrayal and deceit, but still resent, have I really forgiven?
0: Well, I would answer not totally.
1: Mm-hmm.
0: Not totally. I've experienced what that represents. I've been there.
1: Okay.
0: And I know what you have to do. Get back to the altar.
1: Yeah.
0: Say, Lord.
1: Yeah.
0: I still have some very negative feelings toward that man.
1: Yeah.
0: And the Lord can, he can take him out.
1: Yeah.
0: And you can see the man and accept the man's failure. And you take our Lord, when the thought occurs, when our Lord was facing the cross and he was going to be brought to a trial, Peter, who he loved Peter so much, Peter denied him three times. What did the Lord do? He found Peter and loved on him and asked him, do you love me? Are we friends? Do we love each other? Of course, Peter says, yes, but the point is he forgave Peter totally.
1: Yeah.
0: And that's what we've got to do. And if we forgive them totally, then we can go up there and hug them.
1: Yeah.
0: And say, I love you.
1: And he restored him.
0: He restored him.
1: Yes. So God wasn't through with him.
0: It may not be easy because there have been people in my life that I did not forgive them easily. Donna, my wife, will tell you, I don't forgive quickly. Sad to say, I don't.
2: You know,
0: I have to work through it.
2: There's a balance on that, and that is sometimes we forgive, but we don't forget. And
0: well, you'll never forget.
2: Well, it's important that we understand that because some people have gone through some, let's say, physical abuse, sexual abuse, and forgiving the person does not mean that you restore that relationship with them. In some situation, it does, but not if it's in a situation where you can put yourself back in danger again. But it gets to a point where your past does not influence your present or your future. And that's the goal of that. And it's an act of faith, if you think about it. You know, when Jesus talked about forgiveness, his disciples said, Lord, increase our faith. You know, why? Because it takes faith. What you're basically

0: restitution.
1: Revenge.
0: And revenge. And I give it to God and say, God, you deal with it the way you want. And in some situations, there is a penalty that person pays. And in some situation, that person finds out what they did and repents themselves about it. Right. But I just want to say for those that have gone through, and I've counseled, I was children's pastor here 22 and a half, almost 23 years. And we've had times where we've had to counsel people that have been as children sexually abused. Mm. And I would not say for sure that's the sign of total healing, that you go put yourself back in that situation. I'd say you forgive and you don't forget and you don't put yourself back in that situation, but it's not stopping you today. If we're honest, the church is filled with successful men and women that have gone through some of the worst things as children growing up, and they've survived it. How? By giving it to God. Amen. Giving it to God.
1: To not forgive, there are some options that you have. I'm going to hold a grudge. I'm going to resent. I'm going to be bitter. And I'm going to hate.
0: And I'm
1: going to
0: hurt myself while doing that.
2: And that can lead to murder.
1: Yeah. So that you need to, like Mike says, give that to God. Let God deal with it. See, we think that we are holding, as we hold a grudge or whatever against them, we're hurting them, but we don't realize we're actually hurting ourselves.
2: Right.
1: And so we need to give it to God.
0: Unforgiveness is the pain that keeps on giving.
1: Amen.
2: You mentioned about not putting ourselves back in that situation.
0: Yeah.
2: That's a very important point. The thought came to me, an old proverb says, there's nothing to be learned by the second kick of the mule. There's nothing to be learned by experiencing the second kick of the mule. If it kicks you once, don't go back around there and get kicked again.
1: Amen. Amen. All right, we need to take a break again. And we will be accepting your phone calls. The number is 1-800-342-8430. 1-800-342-8430. We'll be right back.
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2: Some time back at Family Worship Center, my grandfather, as he was standing or sitting on that platform, presented three dynamic, powerful messages that every single one of us need to hear. 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

0: And we are back. Let me give you the phone numbers again. Our phone line is open, 1-800-342-8430. You see it there on the screen. Dr. Gray, you found that poem that you were referring to.
1: I did find it. I would love to read it, and I'll share it with our audience. It's titled A Bend in the Road by Helen Steiner Rice. She lived from 1900 to 1981, wrote many poems. Here's what she wrote. Sometimes we come to life's crossroads. We view what we think is the end. But God has a much wider vision, and He knows that it's only a bend. The road will go on and get smoother, and after we stop for a rest, the path that lies hidden beyond us is often the path that is best. So rest and relax and grow stronger. Let go, let God share your load, and have faith in a brighter tomorrow. You've just come to a bend in the road.
2: That's awesome.
0: Amen. Amen. Okay, awesome. Well, there are a lot of bends in the road.
2: Amen.
0: But God allows them for a reason and a purpose. So, okay, here is our next question. Numbers 5:11 through 31. Please explain. Mike, you've got that?
2: Yeah, I do. What this is, it's a test for adultery, and it's really a situation where a husband feels his wife has been unfaithful but has no evidence. And of course, as you know, everything was established with two or three witnesses, and therefore, if he doesn't have the evidence. So if he feels that she's, in verse 12, if any man's wife go aside and commit a trespass against him, and this, of course, is dealing with fornication, the next verse,